0: We will post a poll on our X account so you can go and vote for what moment you want to win this Sharpie Award, funniest moment on the radio.
1: And it will. So what was Jamarcus Lawrence was 77?
0: 70 to like 18.
1: Was it as high as 77% or was it low 70s?
0: I thought.
1: Low 70s. This might be.
0: 100%.
1: Again, Damon has poll. It depends on what he wants to do with it. Do I vote for myself? Because if I'm being objective, I'm voting for Kent. Right? Because that is by far the funniest moment. Jeff's reaction was hilarious. Because, yeah, like it's a football term. A gap's a football term. But he just, one, as we all know, you could, one word changes the entire context of a phrase.
0: So funny. All right. So make sure you go and vote right after the show. And then the poll will be up for a couple days. But I think Wednesday night, right after the show. And then we will have the winner coming up on Thursday. So 8 o'clock sharp, that poll will be out. Go vote for Kyle.
1: Go vote for me. Now, I think it's a cool idea. We'll have a better idea because this was put together later, right? Something mm-hmm. we put together pretty close to us creating the Sharpies. But if we go a full broadcast here, understanding this is something we're going to do in July, we're going to have a much better handle on what we want it to look like, sound like, marking different moments throughout the year. I think it'll be even better next year.
0: All right, let's get to a break. Coming up next, we've got Camden's culture segment that still has not have a name.
1: Unnamed.
0: We've only got like 3 more weeks left of this segment, and it still does not have a name, but that's all right.
1: 3 more weeks left?
0: I don't know.
1: I thought
0: we're not keeping it year-round, are we?
1: I'm ready to rock with it until the end of time.
0: Okay, we'll see. We'll discuss. 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

0: This is Lee Habib, and this is Our American Stories, the show where America is the star and the American people. And we love to hear from you, our listeners. 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They're some of our favorites. And by the way, they don't have to be your stories. If you've seen or heard a story on your local news or just around town, send us the link. We'll take it from there. Again, your stories are some of our favorites. Up next, you're going to hear from Ken Wells and his wife, Candy. Ken served our country in Vietnam and was captured and taken as a POW to the prisoner of war camp known as the Hanoi Hilton. Let's hear from Candy and Ken sharing their remarkable story.
1: We were married in November of 69 and then went to 1 year of pilot training in Big Spring, Texas. Ken achieved what he wanted. He wanted to get an F-4 fighter plane, which I didn't want him to get because I knew where he would be going. But he did, and that's what he wanted.
2: I guess I'd wanted to fly ever since I was a little kid, watching airplanes fly in and out of the Portland International Airport across the Columbia River from the dairy farm I grew up on. But I always wanted to fly a fighter aircraft, and so that was my goal in pilot training, and was able to finish high enough in the class to get the F-4. Like in the movie Top Gun, where the lady tells Maverick that you're not happy unless you're going Mach 2 with your hair on fire. Well, that's kind of... Of course, we're up fairly high, 25,000 feet doing that, so it's not like you're going supersonic at ground level, which is also fun, by the way. I've been supersonic at about 200 feet, and it's amazing.
1: We went on then to Victorville, California for F-4 training for 6 months. At that time, then, in March of 1971, March 4th, my mother and father got the visit that my brother had been declared missing in action. He was in the Army. He was 21 years old. It was a hard day for our family, but 2 months later, it even became more difficult because my mom and dad received the phone call that my brother had been declared dead, but nobody recovered. But on that day, when my mom and dad received that terrible call, I was reaching for the phone to call them, to tell them they were expecting their first grandson. So we went through our training and Ken finished the F-4. And on October 31st of 1971, Ken went to Udorn Air Force Base in Thailand, and I was 7 months pregnant. 2 months later, on December 18th, 1971, I was sitting in my parents' living room, and my brother's sitting in a chair, and he looks out the window, and he says, "Oh, Mom, here comes an Army car." My mother, just because of what had happened, became hysterical. And I was sitting by her, and I'm patting her leg, and I say, "Mom, it's okay. It's okay." And then the car got closer. And he said, "No, it's an Air Force car." I was very young. I was 23 years old, very naive. And I said, "Oh, Mom, they're probably just bringing me more papers to sign," I said. But the two officers came to the door. My father answered it. And they said, "Mrs. Kenneth R. Wells." And I was on the couch, but it took me a while to get up because I was pregnant. I got up and went to the door. And then they read me the telegram. "We regret to inform you that your husband, First Lieutenant Kenneth R. Wells, is missing in action." My heart just dropped.
2: I'd only flown 8 missions. This was my 9th mission that I was on the 18th of December of 71. In October of 68, President Johnson had declared a bombing halt over North Vietnam. So we weren't even allowed to fly over the country we're fighting, North Vietnam. So most of our missions were bombing missions in Laos that North Vietnamese used as routes, road routes to get supplies down to the south. I was the wingman in a two-ship formation. Out of there, it started out to be a bombing mission in the country of Laos. We took off that day. We had 12 500-pound bombs on board. Each aircraft took off, and as soon as we got airborne, we got a radio call from Red Crown, which was the radar ship out in the Gulf of Tonkin, telling us that another F-4 had been shot down on the border of Laos and North Vietnam. So they wanted us to provide a search and rescue coverage for the other crew that had been shot down. So we kept the bombs on board. We orbited for about 45 minutes, got low on fuel, had to go to an airborne tanker, get topped off with fuel. And as we came off the tanker, we got a call that two MiG-21 fighters had launched out of Hanoi and were heading toward the shoot-down site of this other aircraft. So the lead pilot in the lead airplane got permission to drop our bombs on a target that he had hit the day before, and then we proceeded to chase these two MiG-21s back into North Vietnam. All the way across North Vietnam, they actually went into Red China. And then we turned around at the border of Red China, very low on fuel, dangerously low on fuel, matter of fact, and we needed to get to a tanker or get back to our base as soon as possible. We got jumped by two more MiGs on the way out. I had about 1 minute of fuel left on the aircraft when I called the lead aircraft, and I said, well, we're going to be punching out in about 1 minute. And he said, well, we'll be about 2 minutes behind you. So they ejected as well, but they were rescued.
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0: And we continue with Our American Stories and with Ken and Candy Wells' story. When we last left off, Candy had just found out that her husband Ken was declared missing in action in the Vietnam War. Let's pick back up with their story.
2: You know, you hear people say that their lives flash before their minds. I think that all began during the flight when I was getting ready to pull the ejection handle. I was thinking about Candy, knowing that she's 9 months pregnant and, you know, may not survive this to get home. That particular day, they added on an extra couple missions. They ran out of experienced crew members, had one airplane left. So anyway, I got the toss of the coin, I guess, to be the aircraft commander of that. Lee, my backseater, was only on his 20th mission, so we had two inexperienced guys in our aircraft, but Lee was a major, had 13 years in the Air Force by that time. I was probably pretty naive about what was going to happen. Figured, well, I'm flying with this experienced guy. He knows what to do. And didn't realize that things could go kind of sour. The fuel gauges read zero. That's when we punched out. And we were at about 5,000 feet altitude, doing around 300 knots. Once we got out into the parachute, it's pretty quiet up there when that happens. We heard the engines quit on the aircraft, and it went in. We came down on opposite sides of the same hill. I came down in the trees, and my parachute canopy got caught up in the branches of the tree, so I stopped. My feet were swinging about 30 feet above the ground. Lowered myself to the ground, got the radio out of my seat pack, and was able to make radio communication contact with Lee. So we kind of figured out we were on opposite sides of this same hill. We took off about 2 p.m. We punched out about 4 p.m. By the time we climbed to the top of the hill, it's probably about 6 p.m. It's December, so it's pretty dark at that time. And then we're able to spend that night trying to make radio contact with friendly aircraft. We were close enough to hear friendly aircraft talking, but we're far enough away they couldn't hear our transmission. So that was pretty frustrating all night. About every 50 minutes we'd try to make radio contact with the aircraft we were hearing. In some cases it was aircraft that were going in to rescue the other crew that punched out. Daybreak the next morning, we started hearing noises around the bottom of the hill where we were on, some dogs barking, so we knew that they were looking for us. We were able to move a couple hills more inland, away from the coast. Lee said about 10:30 that morning, he said, because it was really cold that night, he said, I'm going to go back and try and get my parachute so I can keep warm out here. I didn't think it was a good idea for him to go back, but he outranked me. So he went back. All I heard was the shooting, and I didn't know whether he was still alive or not. It was about an hour and a half later, around noon. I was about a third of the way down from the top of the hill, and there were probably 20 North Vietnamese that were searching around that area. And they had come by me twice, once each direction, within 10, 15 feet away from me, and hadn't found me. I thought, well, maybe that's the last pass, but then they made a third pass back, and this time the guy was right at my elevation, and he stopped maybe 10, 15 feet away from me, and just staring at me. And when I saw how many guys there were around, I put my little .38 revolver back in the holster. Knew it wasn't going to be much good. And we just stared at each other for several seconds, and then he raised his rifle and then just started shooting in the air, yelling and screaming. And within a few seconds, there were about 20 guys around me, jumping up and down for joy that they just captured an American fighter pilot. They stripped me down to my Fruit of the Looms, tied my wrists and elbows together behind my back, tied two ropes around my neck, one out front and one out back, and off went through the jungle. And I didn't know for at least 2 or 3 hours whether they intended to keep me alive or not. I didn't know whether Lee was alive or not at that point. But we came to a little fire camp on the side of the hill, and that was where I saw, I think, the first real military man that was there. These others were militia type. You know, one guy might have a helmet, someone else have the military shirt, someone else the pants, and but they all had the weapons. But the first real military guy was at this fire camp, and after I'd been there a while, he indicated to somebody to give me something to eat, and the guy handed me a little ball of rice about the size of a golf ball. And that was my first indication, well, if you're gonna kill me, you know, they're gonna give me something to eat. So after giving me the ball of rice, they gave me a flight suit to put on, and it was a major's flight suit, so I assumed it was Lee's. And then they gave me my boots back, but they wouldn't let me lace them up, tie them up. And so walking several hours through the jungle, I got huge blisters on my feet, which eventually became infected and actually got blood poisoning. Then walked for several hours, came to a little village where they just put me there for a couple hours, and occasionally some little kids would come in and peek at me inside the in the room, or they'd bring me out and let the kids in the neighborhood see me. It's probably about 10 o'clock that night then they flew us from Haiphong to Hanoi. And so is when I was put on the helicopter at night. They were actually wiring me, instead of using ropes, used wire to tie me to the seat supports on each side of the helicopter. And that's when I noticed that there was a warm body next to me, and it was Lee. And they actually wired us together somehow, so if I moved to get comfortable, it tightened the wires on him, and he would groan and say, don't do that. If we tried to talk to each other, we got whacked with the butt of a rifle. Oh, weren't allowed to communicate with each other, but just knowing that we were each alive, I think, encouraged the two of us. I don't know, maybe it's a 45-minute helicopter ride from Haiphong to Hanoi, and then drove us to the camp that we called, nicknamed the Hanoi Hilton POW camp.
1: It was on all the major news channels because these were the first 4 Americans that had been captured in 3 years. And so the Vietnamese government was very thrilled to say they'd captured these Americans, you know, so they plastered their pictures. And I'm grateful that they did, because I was able to see that Ken was okay. There had been a news conference in Hanoi, and I got to see Ken walk out behind a curtain in his prison pajamas. I could see that when he ejected, he had his arms and his legs, and that gave me hope that he was going to be okay. But that was December 21st when I found out he was a POW. December 23rd, I had our son.
0: And you're listening to Ken and Candy Wells share their story. And folks, if you've ever had somebody serving overseas in combat, you know that the husband and the wife are both serving, and you're hearing it here on this story. That worry that she had when her husband was declared missing in action went away when the North Vietnamese paraded around these four airmen, proud that they'd captured them. And this gave the bride a sense of hope, and the very next day, the birth of her child, and at least with some glimmer that something good could happen in the end. When we come back, more of Ken and Candy Wells' story, what happens next, here on Our American Stories.
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19: 888 Weather Watch calls for clear skies overnight. Warm and humid conditions continuing with temperatures in the low 70s and east winds at 10 to 20. Sunny Tuesday, not quite as hot. High temperatures in the low 90s with northeast winds at 10 to 20 miles an hour. Tuesday night, partly cloudy with a low temperature in the mid 60s. Wednesday, scattered showers and thunderstorms, with high temperatures in the mid-80s, and southeast winds at 15 to 30 miles an hour. Thursday, scattered showers and thunderstorms, with high temperatures in the mid-80s. Friday, we'll see a chance of thunderstorms, with highs in the low 80s. Saturday, sunny, highs in the low 90s. Sunday, sunshine, highs in the upper 90s. In the 880 Weather Center, I'm meteorologist Ray Miller. For more, check KRVN.com. Right now, it's 91.
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20: Fox News, I'm John Saucier. The U.S. military announcing the deaths of four U.S. service members in Iranian attacks over the weekend, including one who died during a controlled detonation of a downed drone. Senate Minority Leader Chuck Schumer condemns President Trump for ordering strikes at Iran in the first place.
21: This carnage is the bitter fruit of Trump's labor in Iran. Every second Trump prolongs his war is another second the lives of our men and women in uniform are in danger.
20: The president says Iran will pay many times over for each U.S. soldier that's killed. Primary elections continue around the country. Democratic Socialists of America hoping to notch more wins. Senate Majority Leader John Thune criticizes recent progressive victories.
22: So what's next? Will the Democrat Party adopt the platform of the Democrat Socialists of America?
20: House Minority Leader Hakeem Jeffries says the progressive victories won't alter their legislative focus. 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KRVN.
23: Where we last left off.
1: The days were very dark. I went through a short time where I was going through a pity party. Poor Candy, she lost her brother. Her husband's a POW. She had to give birth alone. And it was like, I was really feeling sorry for myself. But then I went to my first Washington State POW/MIA meeting. At that meeting, I walk into this room full of people. And the lady I went with, her husband, was missing in action. And she leaned over and she told me, she said, Candy, there are only three of you in this room that know that your loved one is alive. And that was quite an awakening for me to just get off the pity party and be grateful for what I know. And I quit feeling sorry for myself.
2: When we got to the prison camp, they put us in solitary confinement. And that lasted 9 days. And during that time was the different interrogation sessions. They're basically trying to find out lots of information about the base where we were stationed. And I had the advantage of being a brand new first lieutenant that knew nothing. Lee, on the other hand, I think they pressured him more for information. But after 9 days, they came and got me out of my cell and took me to another cell partway across camp, and there was already a young man in there. It's a young man who's my age. Dick Vaughn was his name. They put Lee and I with Dick in one cell. 3 days later, then they moved us from that camp over to a camp called the Zoo. It was nicknamed the Zoo. We were put in a cell, then it was probably 15 by 15 square feet. And three of us in one cell, and we didn't know anything about the camp at that point. But a few weeks later, the guard took us out of that cell and just kept us out of the cell for about 2 hours. And when we finally came back into the cell, he locks us up, and Dick found a piece of candy on the floor with a piece of paper wrapped around it. Of course, after the guard left, he opened it up, and there was a note inside. It said, "Welcome to the Zoo." So there are 79 prisoners in this camp other than yourselves. You three are the only three that have been in this camp less than five years. Through that note, we're able to establish a line of communication with these other 79 guys. And through communication with them, realize that the first prisoner ever captured, Everett Alvarez, was captured August 5 of 1964. He had been there over 7 years when we showed up. So here we are. We've been there at this point, been there close to a month, you know, probably feeling sorry for ourselves that, you know, we're prisoners and who knows when we're going to get out of here.

0: realize right across in the next buildings and across this brick wall, 8 foot high brick wall separating our courtyards where prisoners have been there, you know, in some cases a third or quarter of their lives. So, kind of like Candy going to this meeting and realizing she's lucky to know that I'm alive, you know, we kind of quit feeling sorry for ourselves and started thinking, okay, what can we do to help these guys? We had two methods of communication with them that developed. One was just passing notes across this 8 foot high brick wall. The guards would throw their cigarette wrappers out in the courtyards, and so we would, when we got out, maybe 10, 15 minutes a day to take a bath or to clean our plates and bowls, which grounds up these pieces of paper. Dick, during one of his interrogation sessions, had stolen a piece of pencil lead out of a mechanical pencil. He got it down below the table from the interrogator and pulled the lead out and broke off the blunt end and put it back in. And so we had something to write with. We had the paper. Lee, I always called our walking encyclopedia. He had an amazing memory. He could remember a newspaper article he had read 2 years ago. Names, dates, numbers. So through that, we used the junction of this 8 foot high brick wall and the edge of the wall of the office building as a mailbox. And then we placed a little chip of a brick on top of it. So if you're looking at it 50, 60 feet away and you saw this little chip up there, you'd realize there's a note up there that needs to be picked up. So one day we would pass a note to them. Next day they would pass a note back to us. I was the scribe. I learned how to write very small and use abbreviations to get a lot of information on one of these pieces of paper. You take a cigarette wrapper and open it up, and you've got a rectangle to write on the inside. Then through that, we set up another way to communicate. Is they had drilled a hole the size of a nickel through about 15 inches of brick and mortar through the end of their building, aimed right at our door. Our door had a peephole on it with a flap on the outside, and the guards would push that to one side and check on us from time to time throughout the day, but I could push that flap to one side from the inside. I could see the hole in the building that they had drilled through, and they had to drill it fairly high up to hide it from the guards, and so one man had to stand on the shoulders of another man just to get up to the hole. But then he'd stuck a wire through the hole, and he'd flick it up and down once for a dot, twice for a dash, use the Morse code to transmit to me. He could see my hand through the peephole, and I could transmit back to him using visual alphabet similar to American Sign Language. So we used that method for anything covert, any covert communication. And then the notes going back and forth was, just informational messages. One of the questions they asked us was, did we really land on the moon? They asked us about 40 questions, and we were there about 3 months, and we were able to get through all those 40 questions through these notes, and within a day or two after finishing those questions, we were moved back to the Hanoi Hilton camps. I kind of look at that as maybe that was our purpose for being there, was to help these guys. Because in that first note, they said, send us all the information you can think about in the outside world in the last 5 years. They were starved for information. Anyway, I just think that really helped them to get that information. Like I say, Lee was a wealth of information about things. They wanted to know about the stock market, how that was going, what did the new cars look like. And one of the funny questions we got was, have they developed a birth control pill for males yet? So, anyway, you never knew what was going to come out of their mouths or out of their notes.
1: And we're listening to Ken and Candy Wells talk about their experience. And my goodness, Candy's was something. She walks into a room with a bunch of other families that had suffered from this term called missing in action. And that's not knowing anything about your loved one and what's going on in their lives overseas. And she quickly got an attitude adjustment because she was one of the few who actually knew

0: husband was alive. Her pity party. Well, it ended. The same thing happened to Ken. He found out that when he was at the Hanoi Hilton, when he was captured, that there had people who had been there 7 years. And quickly his attention turned not on himself and his own feelings, but on serving the men who'd been there for so long and were so starved, so in need of any kind of human touch and connection to the outside world. The story of Ken Wells and his bride Candy continues here on Our American Stories.
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0: And we're back with Our American Stories and with former POW at the Hanoi Hilton, Ken Wells, and his wife, Candy. Let's return to this couple with the final part of their stories.
13: I was very much in the media all along the year. Every holiday, they made sure to keep up with me. And so I felt like I could help in our community by making people aware that there were POWs out there. We need to keep this on the front burner. Get these men home.
14: Well, I guess I always had faith in God. I guess I had faith in our country to the point where if we can just stay alive, somehow they'll come and get us out of here. And faith in our camaraderie just within our group. I mean, it's, I think any one of us would have died, laid our lives down for anyone else in the camp. Still at the Hanoi Hilton in an area called Nugai Village. And I remember guards came and they said, everybody put on good clothes. Well, everybody had two T-shirts and then two long-sleeve shirts that just tied with strings in the front. So we had our normal prison clothes and then what the guards would call, put on your good clothes. That was the long sleeve. So what everybody dressed up. It was just pajamas. And so brought everybody out into the small courtyard, and then the camp commander, Vietnamese camp commander, came in with an interpreter and a couple guards. And it was January 29, 1973, when he came in. And he read a prepared statement that the peace agreements had been signed in Paris 2 days before on the 27th. There would be a 60-day withdrawal period of all of our troops and a 60-day period of release of the prisoners, 25% every 15 days. Of course, the sick and injured will come home first and then in order of your capture. And so we knew in our group we were going to be part of that last 15-day period. 28 March of 73. They loaded 40 of us on two camouflage buses and drove us through the city of Hanoi to the Gia Lam Airport. Coming around this small terminal building, seeing this beautiful C-141 aircraft parked on the ramp, Red Cross on the tail and the American flag on the tail. They called out our names one at a time in the order that we were captured. I was number two in line of that group. Escorted us to the back of the aircraft and up the ramp. When the last man's foot hit the ramp, and the ramp came up, engines were started, we taxied out, pulled on the runway, and I don't think two words were spoken the whole time. They had lied to us so many times during our captivity that we didn't know if this didn't even seem real that this was happening. Until we got airborne and the gear came up and then the whole place broke loose and we knew we were free. And it was about a 2 hour and 45 minute flight to the Philippines where we spent about 3 days in the hospital there at the Clark Air Base in the Philippines. Got to take a nice hot shower the first time in 16 months. They fitted us for a uniform. Got to go down to the cafeteria and eat whatever we want. When the first prisoners came out, they were real leery about what to feed us because they didn't know how our bodies would react. But I think after the first group came out, they realized, hey, we just need to let them eat what they want. So they had quite a spread there for us. And I go through with a tray, and anything that looked like it had protein in it, I wanted it. Sat down, a couple glasses of milk. Grew up on a dairy farm, so I missed milk. And I think I ate about 10 bites, and I couldn't eat anymore. The stomach, I think, had shrunk. Then they had arranged times during the evening when we could call home for the first time, and mine is fairly late at night. When I called Candy, it was 4 a.m. on the 29th of March in the States where she was, which is her birthday.
13: Well, first of all, it was 4 a.m. So it was very startling. And it wasn't Ken on the phone. It was another officer who said, "Mrs. Kenneth R. Wells?" And then it's kind of scary. "Yes, you know." Then he said, "I have your husband here. Would you like to speak to him?" "Yes." You know, so then Ken got on and I knew it was Ken. It was real. And it was like our first date. "How are you?" "Fine." You know, we had been separated about as long as we had been married.
14: When I first got back to the States after 3 days in the Philippines, and they flew us to hospitals across the country, mine happened to be Travis Air Force Base in California near Sacramento.
13: When we were at Travis Air Force Base, they gave each of the families that their husbands or loved one would be coming home, they had each of us in a separate car. So there's a line, a string of cars. The plane pulls up, the red carpet is rolled out, and the band plays, and I'm sitting there just waiting as the door opens up the plane. Of course, I've been watching from the first group, second, third, all the way. So when the door opened and the man stepped out, then my car pulled forward, and the officer then let me out, and I walked the red carpet, and then Ken came down the stairs, and there's some really sweet pictures of Ken and I hugging and kissing for the first time.
14: Spent 2 weeks there going through interrogation sessions again, but also we all had parasites in our bodies. Several different parasites had to be treated. So that's the reason I was there for 2 weeks. It was during that two-week period, still in California, where, go ahead.
13: I had become so independent of just doing things myself, you know, and taking care of this little person, that I was just going to go out and get us some groceries, you know. So Kevin and I gather him up. I have my hand on the doorknob to turn it. And Ken says, "Where are you going?" And I'm like, "Oh, yeah, I forgot." You know, it was just another thing that we had to get adjustment that, "Oh, yeah, I'm sorry."
14: And we heard later that something like 80 or 90% of the prisoners got divorced after it came home. So there's just a lot of pressure. Like she was saying, she had to become independent, not only for herself, but to take care of, well, Kevin. And of course, I hadn't changed at all in 16 months, right? When I left, I was just a husband. Now I'm coming home to an almost 16-month-old boy. Kind of scary. He didn't have a lot to do with me at first. We're still at Travis in the quarters. The 2 weeks in the hospital there was as an outpatient, so they put us up in the base quarters, but I'd bribe him with food and treats and stuff like that. And at the end of the 2 weeks, when we flew then from Travis up to Portland International Airport, there's a picture of me holding Kevin there, us, and I'm holding Kevin, and I felt like we were dad and son. I think that 2 weeks there was good for us to become a little family unit before they launch us onto the world.
13: It was a great time for us to get to know one another better again.
14: When we know some of the stories of those who didn't get to come home, like her brother Rodney, or even some of the prisoners that came back and their family situation just dissolved, we just feel blessed. We feel God is with us through the whole experience, and we feel blessed to be able to come home and start over and live out a normal life.
13: The POWs were inventive, very creative. I just found it very interesting how that they never gave up that spirit, that they persevered through this difficult time when some people would just collapse. These men persevered held on when you know that how little they had. But they did everything to encourage one another, to take care of one another, and just keep on keeping on, you know.
0: And a terrific job on the production, editing, and storytelling by our own Madison Derricott. And a special thanks to Ken and Candy Wells for sharing their story. What kept them going in that Hanoi Hilton? Well, Ken said it, faith in God, faith in country, faith within his group. And my goodness, what Candy says at the end there about the fact that those men never gave up, they persevered, they held on, comforting each other. The story of Ken and Candy Wells, the story of so many POWs, and, as they said, the story of those who never came back. And not just in Vietnam, but all of America's wars. Their stories, all of them, here on Our American Stories.
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24: Tonight's mission concluded. I'm Lisa Lacera, Fox News. U.S. Central Command says the latest round of strikes against Iran are over.
25: CENTCOM says the U.S. hit Iranian military command centers and launching sites for Iranian missiles and drones. Iran, at the same time, continues to attack U.S. partners in the region, launching strikes against Kuwait and Bahrain while continuing to project defiance.
24: Fox's Steve Harrigan in Tel Aviv. This coming after three American service members were killed in an Iranian attack in Jordan. Putin over the weekend. The State Department warning Americans worldwide to exercise increased caution due to the heightened tensions in the Middle East. A man carrying an anti-ICE sign set off fireworks, lit a fire, and fired an airsoft gun at a federal building in Manhattan this morning. FBI Special Agent in Charge James Barnacle says 43-year-old Andrew Arabaca injured three people before he was tackled by a security guard.
3: Arabaca is a former United States Army soldier. He was enlisted for approximately 4 years, serving from 2001 to 2005. He was a repairman or mechanic on Patriot missile systems.
24: Barnacle says during his interview with law enforcement, Arabaca made anti-government statements and said he didn't care if he killed people. Senator Darlene Graham says she will run in the special Republican primary next month to fill the seat vacated by her late brother, Lindsey Graham.
5: I will do it. I will take on the challenge. You know, Lindsey was always there for me, and I feel like now I need to step up and be there for him.
24: On Fox's Hannity, Darlene Graham was appointed to fill the remainder of her brother's term by Governor McMaster last week. Russian President Vladimir Putin met with North Korea's foreign minister, thanking the North for supporting his war against Ukraine. The foreign minister visited Russia, fueling speculation of a possible visit to Russia by North Korean leader Kim Jong-un. 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
24: The FDA walks back a claim after naming a supplier in the Cyclospora outbreak.
6: A reversal from the Food and Drug Administration just days after the agency claimed Taylor Farms supplied Taco Bell with the lettuce which sickened hundreds of Americans. The FDA double-checking the lettuce sample and finding it actually did not have traces of Cyclospora, the parasite that causes the gastrointestinal condition. The agency saying on its website Sunday the finding should be considered a false positive. Taylor Farms, which had voluntarily pulled all its iceberg lettuce imported from central Mexico, saying the FDA had apologized to them about the false positive and said they made a mistake. Lillian Wu, Fox News.
24: A federal judge has ordered Paramount and Warner Brothers Discovery to halt their $81 billion merger for at least 2 weeks, allowing states that are challenging the deal the more time to see their case through in court. 12 states, led by California, sued to block Paramount's pending buyout of Warner last week, claiming such a combination would extinguish competition in Hollywood and lead to fewer choices for consumers. There was an international effort to stop the illegal live streaming of World Cup soccer matches.
8: The Justice Department says more than 1,000 websites illegally streaming live World Cup matches were seized through a warrant filed in U.S. District Court in the Eastern District of Virginia, part of Operation Offsides, a partnership with agencies and jurisdictions across 54 countries. It's reported that 1,970 illegal streamers were blocked during the tournament, identified with the help of soccer's governing body FIFA, media companies, and the Alliance for Creativity and Entertainment Anti-Piracy Coalition. The most, 1,140, were based in Colombia, with others in Argentina, Ecuador, Peru, Brazil, and the Dominican Republic.
24: Fox's Chris Foster. Wall Street, the Dow lost 307, the Nasdaq off 12 points, the S&P minus 14. I'm Lee Silasara. This is Fox News.
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7: 888 Weather Watch calls for clear skies overnight. Warm and humid conditions continuing with temperatures in the low 70s and east winds at 10 to 20. Sunny Tuesday, not quite as hot. High temperatures in the low 90s with northeast winds at 10 to 20 miles an hour. Tuesday night, partly cloudy with a low temperature in the mid 60s. Wednesday, scattered showers and thunderstorms with high temperatures in the mid 80s and southeast winds at 15 to 30 miles an hour. Thursday, scattered showers and thunderstorms with high temperatures in the mid 80s. Friday, we'll see a chance of thunderstorms with highs in the low 80s. Saturday, sunny, highs in the low 90s. Sunday, sunshine, highs in the upper 90s. In the 880 Weather Center, I'm meteorologist Ray Miller. For more, check KRVN.com. Right now, it's 84.
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10: Kerba is his name. He's now on Substack, and he's going gangbusters. Just won a national award. We'll talk to Jeff Kerba, political cartoonist, and the what it's like to be on the front lines of that whole world. Of course, your phone calls in hour number three, but later on, we're going to talk to the Soccer Hall of Famer, two-time Herman Trophy winner. Talk about the World Cup, the good, the bad, and the ugly. It seems like America was discovered by the rest of the world, and it looks like America discovered the World Cup. So we'll get into all that a little bit later on this hour. But first, every Monday, we check in with Scott McFarlane, who was, of course, a former CBS newsman, now independent journalist. He's on Substack, YouTube. You see him all over. Scott, welcome back to the show, my friend.
11: Raw. Good to be with you.
10: Yeah, you betcha. You're always great to start off Monday with us with all the news going around. One of the big stories, we'll get to Iran and the uptick in fighting there, but earlier today, a judge put the kibosh on the Paramount merger, at least on hold, while they do a little investigating. Take us through what the judge said and what does this mean? How serious is this hold?
11: So it's a two-week pause, which is not terribly long, but now that they've started down this road, we don't know where it ends. You'll recall the Department of Justice, the Trump administration, approved this merger between Paramount Skydance and Warner Brothers Discovery into a behemoth the likes of which we've never seen in the entertainment industry. Just complete control over certain sections of the entertainment industry behind one corporate owner. That's what would happen. Even though the Trump administration blessed it, there was a group of Democratic state attorneys general who filed suit in California saying, please put a hold on this till we can make sure that this is not violating some type of antitrust law or causing trouble in the movie industry, the news industry, the media industry by consolidating too much power into one place. Federal judge in the Northern District of California, which means the Bay Area, San Francisco, Oakland, said, okay, let's give this a couple weeks before we let it go through so we can review a few things. And one of the things the judge said in this lengthy opinion to pause the merger is it's possible once you start down this road, you can't unwind it. Once you start consolidating, it's going to lead to potential layoffs and potential cuts. And I think you can get rid of the word potential, McGraw. It's going to lead to layoffs. It's going to lead to cuts. And you can't undo that and unring that bell.
10: Yeah. And so, but is that the judge's responsibility to decide jobs and layoffs and everything else? Aren't they just supposed to decide if it's against some type of antitrust bill or law or something?
11: No, you're absolutely right. I mean, the judge is saying, let's just pause for a couple of weeks so we can gather ourselves on the broader issues, because once you start this merger, it's going to lead to those layoffs and cuts that you can't undo. Everything is buttoned up. Then you can proceed with your happy layoffs if you want to, Paramount and Skydance. If you're really keen on this, we're going to let you do it, but let's just make sure it's lawful first. I mean, it's such a sign of the times. You have two media giants trying to converge, and there's a reason. They want to be bigger, but they also don't want to be redundant. They want to cut back. They want to cut jobs. They don't want to have two people and one person will do, because that saves everybody money except the person being laid off. That's the end goal here. There's no masquerading that this is going to be a job creator.
10: Yeah. Scott McFarland, you know this better than anybody. These giant mega media mergers they've got an interesting track record. I guess you can find some that have been successful, but for every one you find successful, I can say is turned into a epic disaster. I'm not so sure this is going to be a perfect merger.
11: Oh, I would bet the farm against it. I mean, first of all, when you do mergers in the media industry, you're necessarily going to affect cuts because you don't need two of everything. And it's such a pernicious, dangerous thing, McGraw, in the world of journalism and news to have fewer people at the table. The editorial process works best when there's more people, more voices, more life experiences, more young people, more old people, more conservatives, more progressives, more of everybody. That makes for better news reporting. Fewer people means more control under in fewer hands, and that's how you get an untrustworthy media. And what's more, it's hard to miss the corporate ties to political leaders right now. I mean, it's clear Paramount Skydance has been cozying up to Trump to get his approval to this merger, and that gives people pause.
10: The other thing that I don't think a lot of people are talking about is Oracle's stock price is plummeting. It's at the 52-week low. Its stock is almost at junk status, and they need to raise a whole lot of money. Is anybody worried that this Oracle stock might be too low and they might have a hard time financing this deal?
11: Yeah, and of course, Oracle's kind of the engine behind all of it because it is the father of Paramount as its owner.
0: 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Irrigation systems may be restarted in the Dawson Public Power District. 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Code red still for Custer, Howard, Greeley, Loup Valleys, McCook, Norris, Perennial, South Central, Southern, Southwest, and Twin Valleys. 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
10: I still keep hearing in my head, AOL Time Warner, it's going to revolutionize television. It's going to bring us into the 21st century. And for some reason, I keep hearing this Paramount merger, and I keep hearing in my head, AOL Time Warner.
11: It feels like that. And the fact that they're rushing through this, and the critics are going to argue they're rushing through this, that the FCC is not doing more of a review, that the Department of Justice seemed to cut off its investigation. That's never a good sign when you're rushing into big marriages. We all know that, right?
10: Yeah. I don't know. I just find it, especially in media, it's hard to cut your way to prosperity. Radio's tried to do it, and it hasn't worked, and TVs have tried to do it, newspapers have tried to do it. I don't know. We'll just have to wait and see. But it's a two-week pause. We'll see if it's longer. All right. Iran jumps back on the front page, Scott, and it seems like we are escalating this war to the next level. It just gets a sense like this thing is going to be a lot longer than people thought.
11: Let me start with the known knowns, and then I'll tell you the known unknowns. Here are the known knowns. We've started a 10th night of military strikes in Iran a few hours ago, and there's likely to be an 11th and a 12th night. The U.S. is retaliating to a degree for the deaths of U.S. service members in Jordan over the weekend. And we know the Defense Secretary, Pete Hegseth, makes a public appearance Tuesday midday at the U.S. Senate. He is actually testifying in support of a massive funding request he's making of Congress, which means of the U.S. taxpayers, for about $80 billion or so to pay the costs that have been accrued in the war in Iran so far and to pay the likely future costs for the ongoing war in Iran. He will have to answer questions from both parties about how things are going, how things are going to end, what the end game is, and what the trajectory is. That's important because here are the known unknowns. We have no idea when the Pentagon's going to have another press briefing and actually update America on this war. It's been a minute since Hegseth and the chairman of the Joint Chiefs of Staff have faced the cameras and told us what's going on with the war. And all of this feels maybe disorienting for us because we were accustomed during the Persian Gulf War and the war in Iraq to getting those daily updates from the war room or from the Pentagon. Here's where we're going next. Here's our battlefield successes. Here's our strategy moving forward. We're not getting anything. And the only good read we have on this war, if you want to call it a good read, McGraw, is we see gas prices going up and down. And that's how we measure, I guess, where things are going. That's a terrible barometer for a war and for the public to gauge its success. We need to hear something. Tomorrow, maybe we'll hear something from Secretary Hegseth.
10: Yeah, it seems like Iran just doesn't care how decimated their country is, right? President Trump and the administration keeps talking about how their military is decimated, but yet they still control the Strait of Hormuz. They can still create damage there. So this 10-day, 12-day, 15-day bombing campaign after it already was decimated, they're not, whatever they're doing, they're not stopping them from shutting down the Strait of Hormuz.
11: I think that's a symptom of asymmetric warfare, isn't it? When Iran is using its leverage on the Strait of Hormuz, and threatening, either through its proxies or through its own, you know, foreign nationals, potential terror strikes across the globe. That's a different type of war they're fighting, one that is untethered to the impact of bombs from the United States. What was most telling to me as the week begins here in Washington is the State Department quietly over the weekend issued a travel alert, a worldwide travel alert to all Americans traveling anywhere to keep a low profile because of fears of retaliatory terror strikes internationally by Iran. That's a hell of a thing.
10: Yeah.
11: And it speaks to the fact that we're not fighting apples and apples here. And they know we are 100 days from a midterm election. And they know the political tolerance and appetite for this war is minimal. All that is leverage for the Iranians.
10: Yeah, and it looks like the goal of the Trump administration is to bomb them back to the negotiating table, bomb them back to opening up the Strait of Hormuz. I think they get a sense that President Trump does not want to send troops in, or he would send troops in. So they're sort of like, come and get us, more or less, right? They're playing this game like, we don't care.
11: But they're saying that. Is it not even so much more or less? That's the rhetoric they're using. It's provocative, and it's designed to be. And bombing them will give the United States some leverage, but I think you're seeing the declining returns off of that. This feels like a long haul we're in here, and I don't think there's any guarantee Secretary Hegseth gets that money he's asking for tomorrow. There's no appetite from Democrats to support this, and I'm wondering how steely the spines are for $80 billion in taxpayer money among Republicans this close to an election in a war that's polling so badly.
10: Yeah, we'll wait and see what happens. All right, Scott McFarland, it's really not Monday unless you give us an update on the reflecting pool.
11: Yes. I wouldn't ring your bell on this if it wasn't worth ringing, McGraw, but there was a court hearing today. That three-time Olympian who's charged with a felony crime for touching the water or touching the pool lining has submitted this 75-page argument to get his case dismissed. The defense team, and he's got an all-star team of D.C. lawyers backing him up, says the Trump team just ruined the criminal case because they've redrained the pool, they've been walking on the lining, they've been messing with the pool, they've destroyed all the evidence and spoiled the evidence in the case. If this case gets dismissed under this motion in the next few days, I don't know what Trump's going to do, but I know it's going to be a hell of an embarrassment for the Department of Justice, for the administration, and they don't take those things lightly. This story ain't going away. We'll talk about it next Monday.
10: It's actually a pretty brilliant legal strategy, I guess, right? I mean, if that's the scene of the crime, where's the crime tape? And we need to investigate it and everything else. And if it's been drained and stepped on, then the scene has been contaminated and we can't investigate it. It's kind of a pretty smart legal strategy.
11: It's like juggling the knives at the crime scene. I mean, you're putting your fingerprints all over them. You're messing with the evidence. You can't have a case anymore. I don't know how this case stands up, but if it does, McGraw, trial set for September 28th, I'll get you a front row seat.
10: Holy mackerel. Scott McFarland, as always, Substack, YouTube, and he's just about everywhere these days. Scott McFarland with us every Monday to get us started. Scott, have a good week. Thanks for checking in, as always.
11: Right back at you, brother.
10: There you go. Scott McFarland. Radio. His first love is radio. Great stuff. All right. Lots more to get to. It was the end of the World Cup, and I'm not necessarily a World Cup guy, but Argentina didn't really have a shot on goal most of the game. I don't know how that could be. So we'll get into that. But also, there's something that is really quite interesting about the World Cup that I don't think a lot of people saw. And that is that Europe and the world discovered how great America is. And you're hearing so many great stories about how teams that were Leavenworth, Kansas, how they became sort of fans of the team. And the Scots and the Brits who were in Boston, and it's like almost America discovered the World Cup, and the world discovered America again, and put away all of their petty jealousies and fighting and political infighting, and it just seemed like it was a 1 month love affair where the world came to visit America, and the world rediscovered America. They fell in love with our suburbs. They fell in love with our ice cream. They fell in love with our bars. So it's a really interesting story. We're going to talk to Al Trost with us. He is a soccer Hall of Famer, a two-time Herman Trophy winner. That's like the Heisman Trophy. He was on the U.S. national soccer team. He was a U.S. Olympic soccer team member. And we're going to talk to him about what he saw in this World Cup. And we're going to do that next. Stay right there. America at Night, just getting started.
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10: All right. 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Don't forget about voicemails as well, 1-844-2-McGraw. Same phone number for texting or voicemails. And, of course, we'll take live phone calls in hour number three. So this weekend I went and I went to go see The Odyssey. And I did not go to the IMAX 70mm, though I didn't know this, but there's only like 25 theaters in the country that have the 70mm IMAX, which it was filmed in. And St. Louis has one of them. Turns out it's sold out through like St. Patrick's Day of next year. So good luck getting a ticket. But I went to go see The Odyssey. And I'm certainly no movie critic by any stretch of the imagination. But I figured, you know, it's an epic movie. You go, you sit down, you enjoy it. The girls were doing something, so I had nothing to do. So I was like, I'll go to the movie. So I went and saw it. Here's my review. I don't think I'm giving up any spoiler alerts since Homer wrote it 5,000 years ago. If you haven't had a chance to read, he makes it home, okay? I don't want to spoil it for you. But no, seriously. So it's... I thought the drama part was really good. It was really interesting, and it was really juicy. It was really interesting and really fun. What the problem I had with the movie was not that there's gratuitous violence. Okay, fine. People blowing stuff up, people killing people, people chopping people's heads off. Okay, fine. But what I don't get is, why do I care as an audience member? Some random person who's on the screen for 30 seconds and another random person on the screen who's on the screen for 2 seconds, they each chop each other's heads off. And that goes on for 10 minutes. It doesn't make any sense to me. It didn't propel the story. But when the story was there, it was really interesting. And one of the neat things about it was you could see that all the other stories, all the other movies and TV shows and sitcoms and books and every story you've ever read or heard about or told, right, works its way back to Homer's Odyssey. It's like the beginning of stories, and every story you've ever heard of a man trying to come home, a man searching for his wife, a boy searching for his father, a boy dealing with his mother, right? All of these stories that have all come together, right? Oh, you're like, oh, I saw that on... There was an episode of Mary Tyler Moore just like that, right? They all hearken back to Homer's Odyssey. So it was really good, except it didn't need to be 3 hours. I mean, there was a lot of just wasted time of people killing each other. That was my 2 cents. It was good, and I'd like to go see it on the 70mm, but gratuitous violence for gratuitous violence just doesn't make any sense to me. It's like, get to the story. Stay right there. Talking World Cup soccer and how it all ended up. The recap next on America at Night.
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21: The 880 Weather Watch calls for clear skies overnight. Warm and humid conditions continuing with temperatures in the low 70s and east winds at 10 to 20. Sunny Tuesday, not quite as hot. High temperatures in the low 90s with northeast winds at 10 to 20 miles an hour. Tuesday night, partly cloudy with a low temperature in the mid 60s. Wednesday, scattered showers and thunderstorms with high temperatures in the mid-80s and southeast winds at 15 to 30 miles an hour. Thursday, scattered showers and thunderstorms with high temperatures in the mid-80s. Friday, we'll see a chance of thunderstorms with highs in the low 80s. Saturday, sunny, highs in the low 90s. Sunday, sunshine, highs in the upper 90s. In the 880 Weather Center, I'm meteorologist Ray Miller. For more, check KRVN.com. Right now, it's 84.
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10: Spain is the World Cup champion after a 1-0 game against Argentina yesterday, and it was a month of soccer. Here to break down the last couple of days, one of the greats, Al Trost, Soccer Hall of Famer, two-time Herman Trophy Award winner, U.S. National Soccer Team, U.S. Olympic Team, also a good friend of the show. Al Trost, welcome back to America at Night.
25: Thanks, McGraw. It's a pleasure to be here.
10: All right, let's talk first about the actual game on the pitch, if you will. What happened to Argentina? How do you have no shots on goal, and how does Spain have 20 shots on goal? How does all that work? What happened to Argentina?
25: Well, I'm not sure what happened to Argentina. I think they basically they had to do to keep themselves in the game. I think from the very beginning, Spain is so good with keeping possession of the ball. They had the ball. They had the organization. They had the pressure, you know, put on Argentina, you know, all the time. And it was kind of unfolded the way we kind of thought it would, but we thought Argentina would be a little bit more into the game. But I think just the overwhelming pressure and the possession game of Spain just wore down Argentina. But you got to give Argentina credit. I mean, they played very good defensive soccer, although the shots were there. But they played a great defensive game to stop some, you know, great chances that Spain had. And then in the waning moments of the game, and actually in the overtime, towards the end of the game, you know, one of the Argentinian players got his second yellow card, and so he was ejected. And so Argentina had to finish into the overtime with only 10 players. So here, lo and behold, Spain scores at I think, the second overtime period. And for the last 15 or 20 minutes, Argentina, through just desire, grit, you know, they had opportunities to tie the game.

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5: The 880 Weather Watch calls for clear skies overnight. Warm and humid conditions continuing, with temperatures in the low 70s and east winds at 10 to 20. Sunny Tuesday, not quite as hot. High temperatures in the low 90s with northeast winds at 10 to 20 miles an hour. Tuesday night, partly cloudy with a low temperature in the mid 60s. Wednesday, scattered showers and thunderstorms with high temperatures in the mid-80s and southeast winds at 15 to 30 miles an hour. Thursday, scattered showers and thunderstorms with high temperatures in the mid-80s. Friday, we'll see a chance of thunderstorms with highs in the low 80s. Saturday, sunny, highs in the low 90s. Sunday, sunshine, highs in the upper 90s. In the 880 Weather Center, I'm meteorologist Ray Miller. For more, check KRVN.com. Right now, it's 82.
6: Weather. The Great Plains depends on 880 KRVN Lexington.
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9: 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Our guest, Jeff Kuterba, has just won the 2026 Editorial Cartoonist National Headliner Award. 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You can look at all of his cartoons there. Jeff, talk about the time lapse. Do you have a video on your Substack of you drawing and people can see it come alive as you film it?
10: Yeah, and it's Jeffrey, but you know, you can find me. No, that's okay. I just want folks to find me. It's funny. I was drawing old school. I was all about pen and ink, paper, making a mess, and then the pandemic hit, and I was still working at the newspaper at the time, and I had to be socially distant. And my son said, "Dad, you've had an iPad sitting around for years collecting dust. Why don't you draw on that? Then you can draw from home," because I had pens and paper and all the stuff of the paper. So I finally did. I jumped in. I was afraid of it. I didn't think it, not afraid of it, but I just thought, I want to draw on glass. Changed my life. And because now I can draw from pretty much anywhere in the world. And drawing on an iPad using software called Procreate, it captures literally every line that you create. So I share those, but I also break it down because I draw in layers. It's a little complex to describe without showing you, but I'm almost drawing more like I would when I was studying oil painting, in layers. And I'm putting down sometimes 30 or 40 layers, and that's just for Trump's hair. So, but I'm seriously, I'm putting down all these layers. And I'm going layer by layer by layer, and I have an overhead camera for that, and I will talk in, you know, maybe it's a 15, 20-minute video, and I'll break it down, and I will show exactly how that process worked, what I did first. And then I also post all of my rough sketches before I finish them, and sometimes I change it up a lot. Sometimes my followers will say, "Hey, have you thought about tweaking it here?" So I kind of have some secondary, you know, not editors, but another set of eyes sometimes that kind of say, "Hey, you have a typo."
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10: Great question, McGraw. 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
10: The 880 Weather Watch for South Central Nebraska and North Central Kansas calls for mostly clear skies overnight. Lows will make it down to the low 70s across the region. Tuesday, an abundance of sunshine. Highs range from near 90 in parts of Nebraska to the mid to upper 90s in parts of Kansas. Tuesday night, mostly clear in Kansas. Increasing clouds with a chance for showers and storms well after midnight in parts of Nebraska. Lows fall to the mid to upper 60s across the region. Wednesday, shower and storm chances continue before noon in Nebraska. Highs range from the low 80s in Nebraska to the low 90s in Kansas. Then a chance for showers and storms redeveloping in Nebraska Wednesday night and after midnight in Kansas. From the 880 Weather Center, I'm Phil Jensko. For more, check KRVN.com. Right now, it's 82.
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12: Some news for you. Darlene Graham. Do you know who Darlene Graham is? Yeah, Lindsey Graham's sister, who was just appointed by the South Carolina governor to fulfill his term, has just announced that she is going to run for a full Senate term to replace her brother. She's the sitting U.S. senator, and she says, sure, why not? I will run for his Senate seat. So a woman who doesn't have much of a political career or a political background, sort of a blank canvas, if you will. We don't know much about her other than she just sort of supported her brother. And if she's like any of my sisters, they love me, but they don't agree with anything I say. So we'll see how that turns out. But Darlene Graham announcing that she's going to run for that Senate race in South Carolina. A couple of text messages. Let's see. Glenn in New Mexico. Trump looked as if the lights were barely on yesterday at the World Cup celebration. The FIFA bosses was tugging at his sleeve, and Donnie just started his robotic clapping. I think you're piling on, just like they piled on with Biden, even though Biden did look like he looked like Uncle Junior from The Sopranos searching for the newspaper in the front yard in his housecoat. Donald Trump doesn't look that bad. Let's see here. Holly, New Mexico checks in. Hey, you're an all right guy. To err is human, but to give divine. McGraw, our country is going down the same path as the Romans. They had high inflation, corrupt leaders, corruption in government. Attempts were always being made to assassinate their leaders. The people became immoral in their lifestyle. Their military was overextended and not as effective as it could be trying to police such a large expanse of its empire. We are the modern day Romans, and pro football players are our modern gladiators. God bless America at Night. Also forgot to mention that the Romans had a large national debt and crime. Really interesting. Let's see here. All right, let's go back to phones. Sherry in Fredericksburg, Texas. Sherry, you're on America at Night. Thanks for calling.
13: Oh, thank you very much. Yeah, this is a voter fraud case, as far as I'm concerned, okay? And it's regarding a husband that tells his wife, we both want different candidates, right? And so we might as well just stay home because we'll just both cancel each other's vote. And then he goes to town and votes, and she may find out, she may not, but I'm one of those wives that did find out that he went ahead and voted. And so I just want to tell all wives out there, just vote. Don't fall for that stuff, okay?
12: How many times did your husband do this to you?
13: Well, he only got by it once. I let him do it a few times because I was just a passive kind of wife that let him have his way a lot. So, but I didn't like it. And here's my chance to do something about it.
12: Yeah. You know? Is your husband still alive?
13: No, he's not. He had a subdermal hematoma bleeding. He was here in Fredericksburg and he hit the cement at the

0: 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Send us a message at 844-2-McGraw. That's 844-262-4729.
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14: All right, we are just about out of time. There was one text message I wanted to end on, and I can't seem to find it. It was actually a pretty good line from somebody, and they said, and let me see if I can paraphrase it. I forget where it was from, but it said, if you want to hate America, the Germans, when they came over to America, said, if you wanted to hate America, watch the news. If you wanted to love America, take a drive. That was kind of interesting. Yeah. And then, of course, we had this one. Somebody from Omaha checked in and said, tell us the story about when you got fired from Target. I do not have enough time to tell you the story about when I got fired from Target. But it's a good story. Remind me tomorrow night. And if I think of it, I'll tell you the story about how and when I got fired? Is fired the right word? I was gainfully employed, and then I was no longer gainfully employed. So fired is a bit of a strong word. But it's a pretty funny story. Man, I've had some crazy jobs in my day. We should do a show. Maybe we'll do this week sometime. We should do a show. Just the craziest job you've had, the silliest, dumbest job you had, and what you had to do for money. Because I'm sure there are some crazy stories out there. Maybe we'll do that one night. All right, that's going to do it for us. We are officially done. Jeff Kuterba, political columnist, joined us earlier in the night. We thank him. If you guys have any interest in following him, he's on Substack, Jeffrey Kuterba at Substack. Also, Al Trost was world-famous soccer player talking about the World Cup, and we had Scott McFarlane on to talk about the news of the day. Everything gets turned into a podcast, so if you missed any of it, you can go to where all podcasts are housed and download it, and if you want to listen to it again or pass it on to somebody or you missed a night or whatever, you can subscribe and get it downloaded to your phone. And, of course, voicemails are always welcome as well, 1-844-2-McGraw. Seems like I just sat down a minute ago. We're done for the night. Our executive director is Alex Hinton. Our engineer tonight is Richard Good. I'm McGraw Milhaven. This is America at Night on Westwood One. We'll see you tomorrow.
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1: conflict continues to escalate. I'm Ted Lindner, Fox News. President Trump reportedly debating whether or not to expand war efforts in Iran following the deaths of three American service members in Jordan. Fox's Alex Hogan with more.
2: President Trump will attend the dignified transfer of fallen service members at Dover Air Force Base in Delaware in what has become one of the deadliest weeks for U.S. troops since the conflict started. The military identified those killed as 25-year-old First Lieutenant Tyler James Feehan and Private Isabella Gonzalez. She was only 19. The military initially listed another service member as missing, although human remains have been found. A fourth service member died Saturday in Iraq while detonating a downed Iranian drone. The Department of War says in the last 2 weeks since the ceasefire ended, roughly 100 service members have been injured, with 96% already returning to duty.
1: Meantime, President Trump imposing 50% tariffs on most Canadian goods, declaring Canada is unfairly discriminated against American autos, alcohol, and dairy products. The president suggesting last week that Canada could face higher tariffs due to Canadian wildfires, sending dangerous plumes of smoke to the U.S. New Jersey Republican Congressman Jeff Van Drew saying the move sends a signal to Canada.
22: This should be a warning shot to them. You better come to America, say we're sorry, we're going to mend our ways, we're going to do what we used to do in the old day and groom and maintain the ground level of what is underneath the forest and thin the forest out where it needs to be done. It was always done. We never had these problems.
1: Drew on Fox Business's Evening Edit. New UK Prime Minister Andy Burnham giving his first remarks as UK Prime Minister in London Monday.
23: We will make this moment a circuit breaker for Britain, bringing forward the biggest changes in the last 40 years.
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1: President Trump meets with Lebanon's president Tuesday during a tense peace settlement with Israel. Fox's Jared Halpern with more.
25: Lebanon's military is moving into what is called pilot zones in the country's south as part of a deal negotiated with the Trump administration and Israel. Under the agreement, Lebanon's military will assume control of security in some villages, ensuring Hezbollah does not have a presence as part of a broader Israeli withdrawal. President Trump has put pressure on Israeli Prime Minister Benjamin Netanyahu to wind down strikes inside Lebanon. Lebanon's president, Joseph Aoun, meets with President Trump today. He arrived in D.C. over the weekend, becoming the first Lebanese head of state to visit Washington since 2009. At the White House, Jared Halpern, Fox News.
1: Arizona voters are casting ballots in the state's midterm primaries. Fox's Tanya J. Powers.
26: Arizona Governor Katie Hobbs, a Democrat, is running for re-election, and Republicans are hoping to pick up the seat. Republican Congressman Andy Biggs, Congressman David Schweikert, and two businessmen are vying for the chance to challenge Hobbs. Biggs has been endorsed by President Trump as well as Turning Point Action. Since Schweikert is running in the gubernatorial primary, several Republicans are running to replace him in the first district, including Trump-backed former NFL kicker Jay Feely. And in the state's 4th district, four-term incumbent Democratic Congressman Greg Stanton faces a far-left challenge from a self-described Democratic socialist who has criticized Stanton for supporting Israel. Tanya J. Powers, Fox News.
1: And a lawyer says that social media influencers Andrew and Tristan Tate are going to fight extradition to the United Kingdom. The brothers facing rape and sex trafficking charges in the UK after they were arrested in Miami on Saturday and appeared before a magistrate on Monday. They're being held in federal detention. The U.S. district judge is going to consider whether they meet the conditions for extradition in the coming weeks. An attorney for the brothers suggests the case is politically motivated. I'm Ted Lindner.
3: 880 Weather Watch for South Central Nebraska and North Central Kansas calls for mostly clear skies overnight. Lows will make it down to the low 70s across the region. Tuesday, an abundance of sunshine. Highs range from near 90 in parts of Nebraska to the mid to upper 90s in parts of Kansas. Tuesday night, mostly clear in Kansas, increasing clouds with a chance for showers and storms well after midnight in parts of Nebraska. Lows fall to the mid to upper 60s across the region. Wednesday, shower and storm chances continue before noon in Nebraska. Highs range from the low 80s in Nebraska to the low 90s in Kansas. Then a chance for showers and storms redeveloping in Nebraska Wednesday night and after midnight in Kansas. From the 880 Weather Center, I'm Phil Jensko. For more, check KRVN.com.
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0: This is Lee Habib, and this is Our American Stories, the show where America is the star and the American people. Up next, a story from Leslie Leyland Fields. Leslie is an author who lives on Kodiak Island in Alaska, and she's been a regular contributor here on Our American Stories for quite some time. Today, Leslie tells us a story about motherhood. Take it away, Leslie.
1: Are not two sparrows sold for a penny? Yet not one of them will fall to the ground outside your father's care. Bam, bam, bam. My eyes twitch, my lids lift. I peer at my watch. It's 5:46 a.m. I stumble, fall from bed, and blearily approach the picture window just in time for the 99th assault of the morning. Bam! The fox sparrow collects himself from his collision with the window, then readies for the next. Tubby, really? Now you're ruining my sleep too? I groan. This marauder is the fattest sparrow I've ever seen. He took over our bird feeder last month, and ever since then has jousted his reflected adversary in the glass every daylight hour, breaking only for rest in his nest just above. That means that every meal beside this window and tree, our every waking hour, is punctuated by Tubby's charges. Yes, I want to help him, but mostly I want my quiet house back. It's a few days later now, and I'm out hiking the edges of our Alaskan island on this late June day, and I'm not thinking about the sparrow, but I'm thinking about my son and daughter. The sun is warm, and the ocean is calm and serene, but I'm not, because later this week, I will hug them as they each board a tiny boat for a 1,000-mile journey out in some of the wildest waters on Earth. They're going to fish for salmon in Bristol Bay. It's the largest and craziest salmon run in the world. They're going to travel the North Pacific along the furthest reaches of our country in a tiny 32-foot boat, the largest boat allowed in that fishery. So they will be sailing the roughest, furthest seas in a bathtub. My daughter and my son. And they'll be gone for more than a month. I hear the whistle of a peregrine falcon overhead now, when suddenly something stirs at my feet. An eaglet. I almost stepped on her. She's not more than a month old, I'm guessing. She looks at me quizzically. She's as startled as I am. I look around. I don't see any eagles overhead or on the hillside behind me. And then I see the nest. It's just a circle of dead grass outlined with twigs just 8 feet away from me. It's not on a cliff. It's not in a tree. But it's right here, fully accessible to the ravenous river otters whose paths pattern the meadows and cliffsides all around. This little eaglet is so young, and already she's wandered out of her nest. How could her parents let her out of the nest so soon? She looks at me keenly now, without any fear. I want to nuzzle her on my neck. I want to pick her up and return her to the circle of grass and the wings of parents, who surely will come back soon. But maybe they won't. Maybe she's abandoned. Maybe I should take her to our house. I bend to lift her, my eyes on hers, my hands are outstretched, before I stop myself. My love could kill her. So I turn back home, sadly leaving her to her fate, and wondering if perhaps I'm not much different than her parents, letting their young leave too soon. Later that week, when my daughter and son left for Bristol Bay, I did not cry. We protect our children as long as we can from failure, from hurt. We teach them about danger and survival. But if we cannot let go when the time is right, even when the time is wrong, who will protect our children from us? Because I am dangerous too. I know the wild beating in my own chest, the dark drive to survive, the instinct to cling, to crush, and to steal. So I left the eaglet in the grass that day. But I tried to kill the sparrow. I did. My kids protested, but I was resolute. The day that he woke me, that early morning, I climbed a ladder and hung fly paper beside the window, hoping that God would blink, the bird would catch, and we'd all be free. But he didn't. A month later, the bird still flutters at the window, cheerfully clear of my trap. And the eaglet is still there near his nest, nearly doubled in size now. And 1,000 stormy miles later, my children returned to the glad circle of our shore. Despite my narrow heart, every sparrow home. Surely we live in a universe bent toward love. But why so indiscriminate in its mercies? The next morning, we eat breakfast together, all together, watching Tubby at the window, amazed. When we're done eating, I go out, climb the ladder, and pull the last flypaper down.
0: The story of motherhood from Kodiak Island, Alaska, here on Our American Stories. 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
0: This is Lee Habib, and this is Our American Stories. Our next story is about four exceptionally talented, though musically untrained, individuals who grew up in Mississippi, Arkansas, Louisiana, and Tennessee. Their rural upbringings were colored by similar palettes made up of poverty, music, and Jesus. Here's Greg Hengler with the story of the Million Dollar Quartet.
10: By sheer coincidence, December 4th, 1956 became one of the landmark days in American musical history. The day started out innocently enough. As scheduled, Carl Perkins, already a star with his smash hit song, Blue Suede Shoes.
11: Well, it's

0: arrived late in the afternoon to work on new material for Sun Records at 760 Union Avenue in Memphis, Tennessee. Sam Phillips, the flashy, talkative owner of Sun Records, had brought in his latest acquisition, singer and piano man extraordinaire Jerry Lee Lewis, still known outside Memphis, to play the piano for a measly $15 session fee. Though his career-making Sun single, Whole Lot of Shakin' Going On, was set for release just a few weeks later. Come on over, baby. Whole lot of shaking going on. Here's the founder of Sun Records, Sam Phillips.
1: Here was Carl doing a session, and we were using Jerry Lee Lewis as his piano player. This was before Jerry Lee had a hit. Then in comes Mr. Presley.

0: Philips' decision to sell Presley's contract to RCA in 1955 for only $35,000 is easy to question in retrospect, but it provided Sun Records with the operating capital it needed in order to record and promote the parade of future stars who had descended on Memphis hoping to follow in Elvis's footsteps. After chatting with Philips in the control room, the three-hour jam session began. Philips left the tapes running in order to capture the moment as a souvenir for posterity. At some point during the session, Sun artist Johnny Cash, already a star in his own right after his breakthrough hits Folsom Prison Blues and I Walk the Line, popped in, although Cash noted in his autobiography that it was he who was the first to arrive at Sun's studio that day.
1: Because you're mine, I walk the line.
0: Publicity-minded Philips, startled that he suddenly had four titans in his studio, called Bob Johnson, the entertainment editor of the Memphis newspaper. Johnson soon arrived at the studio with a photographer who took a picture of the four men singing. As Jerry Lee pounded away in the piano, Elvis slipped out.
2: Good night, boys.
3: Okay, I'll see you.
2: Very glad to meet you.
3: Yeah, I'm glad to meet y'all.
2: Thank you, sir. See you. Thank you, brother.
3: Good Elvis done.
2: Bye, boy.
3: Okay.
2: Johnny, I'll see you later.
0: Cash claims in his autobiography that no one wanted to follow Jerry Lee, not even Elvis. The king could not believe the energy of Jerry Lee Lewis. That boy can go, Presley said. I think he has a great future ahead of him. The next day, the newspapers ran their story, with a headline that stuck in musical history, Million Dollar Quartet. The article contained the now well-known photograph of Elvis Presley seated at the piano, surrounded by Jerry Lee Lewis, Carl Perkins, and Johnny Cash.
4: We just turned on the microphone and the tape and sang off microphone. They sang 90% of hymns.
0: The legend of the session grew. In 1969, a new owner went through the entire Sun Records catalog and found, amid 10,000 hours of tape, nearly 1 hour from the session that he issued as the Million Dollar Quartet. Over the years, more footage was discovered. Altogether, there are 46 musical tracks on the complete disc, but none are complete songs. There are starts and restarts of some songs and several versions of others. Many are interrupted by the chatter between the four men.
3: Boy, this is fun. I like this.
2: Indeed, Carl.
5: Well, I'm gonna lay down my burden down by the riverside, riverside.
0: The Million Dollar Quartet album is a real treat for all music lovers. It presents the quartet of superstars when they were young and experimenting with their music in the tiny, isolated studio, far from the arenas and heavily lit stages. The titles include On Jericho Road.
6: As you travel along on the Jericho Road.
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0: Here's Don't Be Cruel.
1: There's a guy out there who's done a takeoff on me. Don't Be Cruel. He tried so hard until he got much better, boy. Much better than that record of mine. Oh, no, wait now. I mean, it's this way. He was real slender. He was a color guy.

0: I went back four nights straight, man. I went back four nights straight and heard that guy do that.
1: And brown-eyed handsome man.
2: I like that where the two men out in the bottom of the third or something.
0: Yeah,
2: like that. Hit a homer right into the
0: three
2: stand.
0: Three men on and two men on and something.
2: Two men.

0: I never had a better time than yesterday afternoon when I dropped into Sam Phillips' place, Presley told the Memphis newspaper. The beauty of the Million Dollar Quartet session is that it was not organized and the men performed without any rehearsal. Later, a critic for Rolling Stone magazine wrote that it provided a rare post-sun glimpse of Elvis Presley, momentarily free of the golden shackles of stardom. His singing, especially on the gospel numbers, is natural and relaxed. Here again is Sam Phillips.
1: And I still look at that picture. We all looked like country boys, and they were around the piano. Every person in that room was electrified, not just by Elvis, not by Johnny, not by Carl, not by Jerry Lee, but the fact that we were together, all of us, in the place where it started for every one of us.
2: Yeah, that's brilliant.
3: Yeah.
2: It is. It's beautiful.
4: And a terrific job on the production, editing, and storytelling, and writing, too, by our own Greg Hengler. And my goodness, what you were hearing was history in the making, and very savvy of Sam Phillips to call up the newspaper and bring in the photographer. He knew what was happening. And it's true, if anyone's ever listened to these semi-songs, the beauty of it is that none of them are ever completed. The point of it wasn't to record. The point of it was to jam together, and you're hearing four of the all-time greats, Carl Perkins, Elvis Presley, Jerry Lee Lewis, and Johnny Cash, performing together and singing the songs they really knew, mostly gospel songs. The story of the Million Dollar Quartet here on Our American Stories.
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3: The 880 Weather Watch for South Central Nebraska and North Central Kansas calls for mostly clear skies overnight. Lows will make it down to the low 70s across the region. Tuesday, an abundance of sunshine. Highs range from near 90 in parts of Nebraska to the mid to upper 90s in parts of Kansas. Tuesday night, mostly clear in Kansas, increasing clouds with a chance for showers and storms well after midnight in parts of Nebraska. Lows fall to the mid to upper 60s across the region. Wednesday, shower and storm chances continue before noon in Nebraska. Highs range from the low 80s in Nebraska to the low 90s in Kansas. Then a chance for showers and storms redeveloping in Nebraska Wednesday night and after midnight in Kansas. From the 880 Weather Center, I'm Phil Jensko. 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Right now it's 80.
14: 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The Great Plains depends on 880 KRVN Lexington.
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4: This is Lee Habib, and this is Our American Stories. Our next story is about a man whose legend has reached Chuck Norris-like heights. In fact, the man behind all those farcical facts about Chuck Norris wrote a book titled Chuck Norris vs. Mr. T. 400 facts about the baddest dudes in the history of ever. Without further ado, here's Greg Hengler with the story of Mr. T.
18: Mr. T is, without a doubt, one of the most recognizable pop culture curiosities of the 80s. Right up there with the Rubik's Cube, breakdancing, and Pac-Man. Bursting onto the scene as villainous boxer Clubber Lang in Rocky III, in which he ad-libbed his famous catchphrase,
19: "No, I don't hate Balboa, but I pity the fool, and I will destroy any man who tries to take what I got."
20: What's your prediction for the fight, then?
19: Prediction?
20: Yes, prediction.
19: Pain.
18: He went Reagan-era viral with the A-Team.
19: What you doing, sucker? What's going on here? This road leads directly to the airport, Hannibal.
21: This road is nowhere near the airport.
18: The popular TV show launched the former Chicago nightclub bouncer to a surreal level of fame that spawned a Saturday morning cartoon, action figures, and even a ridiculously sweet breakfast cereal. Well, enough with the jibba-jabba. Here's Mr. T with his story, starting with how he was discovered, how he got his name, and why the Mohawk.
22: When I wasn't bodyguarding, I used to work at this disco in Chicago called Dingbats. I was sort of a bouncer, people used to say. And then the NBC had this contest called The Toughest Bouncer in America. Humbly, I won the contest. When I say humbly, I won it, even though it was called The Toughest Bouncer in America. I did not win that contest. I won it 2 years in a row. I didn't win that contest because I was the roughest, the toughest, or the baddest. I won that contest again because the cause, C-A-U-S-E, the cause that I represented was far more greater than anybody else's cause. I told my pastor at my church, Cosmopolitan Community Church on the south side of Chicago, I said, "Pastor Hardy, they are having a contest, and when I win, I'm going to give you the money so you can buy clothes and food for less fortunate people in the community." So I won 2 years in a row. I gave a check both times to my to my church. And then they say that Sylvester Stallone was at home at the time watching the program. Then he saw me. I had my earrings and my tuxedo. Each bouncer have a tuxedo on. Then he saw me. He said, that guy's different and he can talk. Then they called me out. At first they called me in and they sent me a script. Then that came out to Hollywood audition for the role. Had to beat out 1,500 black guys for the part. But I like to think that I got it because I freely gave the money. And everything I give, you know, it comes back to me, you know. And so I never look back, you know. I think because I get so much because I give so much. I don't give looking for nothing in return. I'm giving, thanking God for allowing me to be here. Thanking God. Sure, I'm tough on all that. I'm tough because I condition my body to be tough, you know. And when I was 9 years old, I got 7 brothers and 4 sisters. We was on welfare, food stamps. I drew a picture when I was in school of a house and my mother. And I showed it to my mother. I said, Mama, one of these days, I'm going to be big and strong. I'm going to be a football player and a boxer. I'm going to buy you a beautiful house, Mama, and I'm going to buy you pretty dresses. My mother was a maid. My mother used to go in the suburbs and scrub white people's floors. She was not allowed to go in the front door. Had to go in the back door. I'm not a racist. I'm telling you what, where I come from. But my mother never taught us hate. She said, son, you do your best. You work hard. If you want something, work hard. Save your money and get it. So I told my mother, I said, I'm do this here. Then I said, Mama, I'm gonna be a football player in a box. I'm gonna buy you a beautiful house. And then she hugged me and said, if that's the Lord's willing. It was and is the Lord's willing.
18: Mr. T is the youngest son in a family of 12 children and grew up in Chicago's projects. Having been expelled from university after his first year, Mr. T enlisted in the U.S. Army, serving in the military police corps where he excelled. After his discharge, he tried to make it as a professional American football player, but failed to make the team due to a knee injury. In the 70s, he started working as a bouncer, during which time he created the Mr. T persona and started cladding himself in gold jewelry, usually left behind by customers at the end of the night.
22: You know, like I tell people, crime and drugs was over me, under me, and around me, but crime and drugs was never in me. Why? I wasn't afraid to get a whooping, wasn't afraid to go to jail. I loved my mother too much, you know. I'd rather die and burn in hell than to bring dishonor or disrespect to my mother. I'm nothing but a big, overgrown, tough, God-fearing, butt-kicking mama's boy. So after I did Rocky, I saved all my money, bought my mother a house and pretty dresses. Okay, back to how I got the name Mr. T. See, as I tell everybody, as a black man growing up in white society, I watched my father being called boy. My father is a minister. He preached the gospel. He baptized me when I was 4 years old. And I used to, you know, take the Bible up to the thing and open it and he preached. Anyway, and I watched my father being disrespected, called boy. I watched one of my brothers who was a Marine come back from Vietnam with his Marine uniform on and guys call him boy. So I questioned the fact, what do a black man have to do before he's given the respect as a man? So when I was 18 years old enough to fight and die for my country and be drafted, I said, I'm old enough to be called a man. So when I became 18 years old, I self-ordained myself Mr. T. So the first word out of everybody's mouth would be Mr. That's a sign of respect. T, because it's to our last name. I was born Lawrence Turow. So that's why I changed my name to Mr. T. And I tell people, you know, I don't want to be disrespectful to the Mohegan Indians. Even though we call it a Mohawk, truthfully, it's called a Mandinka cut. Because there's a tribe in Africa called the Mandinka warriors. In the west coast of Africa, the country of Mali, they wear their hair this way.

0: Hurricane Katrina in 2005, Mr. T retired his massive gold chains because, as he said, "I told myself, no T, you can never wear your gold again. It's an insult to God." Mr. T substituted the chains with a Stars and Stripes bandana. Here's why he dons this patriotic headgear and what lever he pulls at the ballot box.
1: I wear the Stars and Stripes because it's my way of paying the veterans back. It's my way of honoring the veterans. And I'm a veteran myself. You know, I'm in the National, I was in the National Guard, military police. I got four brothers, one in the Marine, three in the Army. See, like people joke me, they say, who I vote for? I say, I voted for Jesus, because you can't vote them in, can't vote them out. Because it's a politics. They're going to say one thing, all of them, black, white, whatever politics. My mother told me, she said, son, where a man stand depends on where he sits. So I've seen politicians come, vote for me, this and that, I'll do this. Everybody going to promise a good game. But in reality, they don't, you know. So I'm going to stick with God. When mother, when I was raised, when I was a little kid, mother told me to pray. And I've been praying ever since then. You know, it ain't failed me yet. I prayed when to get me out the ghetto, prayed to be a good kid, prayed that I don't get involved in crime and all that stuff. You know, I go to the hospital, mother asks me to pray for their children. They don't ask me because I'm a celebrity. They know because I believe in God. I serve God. It's not a phony act with me. I don't get with God to try to impress somebody or fool somebody like a lot of celebrities do. You catch them doing wrong, then they want to get the Bible and all that. I've been with the Bible. I've been taking food down to the homeless.
0: Simply said, Mr. T is the real deal and a man of his word.
2: And a terrific job on the production, editing, and storytelling by our own Greg Hengler. And you heard from Mr. T in his own voice. And who knew? I didn't know. And I follow this stuff. And I'm always looking for those hidden faith stories that are out there that are pure gems. Faith playing such a central part of American life and often ignored completely by storytellers around the country. Not here on Our American Stories. When faith is a part of your life, it's going to be in the story. By the way, when it's not, it's not. But my goodness, he starts as a bouncer. And what does he do with his winnings from this bouncer contest, national, twice? He gives the money to his pastor. And my goodness, I love what Sylvester Stallone said, because we just experienced it. He said, that guy's different, when he was listening to all the audition reels. And he can talk. And my goodness, can Mr. T talk? But what he talked about, just remarkable. Talking about his prayer life, how he prayed to get out of the ghetto, how he prayed just every step of the way. The story of Mr. T, here on Our American Stories.
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0: This is Lee Habib, and this is Our American Stories. When World War II broke out in Europe, between 88 and 94% of Americans opposed entering the war. After all, we were an ocean away from the conflict. What threat could Hitler possibly pose? Here to share another story of a member of the 6% who disagreed is Deborah Dwork, author of Saints and Liars. Today, Deborah shares the story of a man named Moses Beckelman. Let's get into it. Take it away, Deborah.
1: Established in 1914, the American Jewish Joint Distribution Committee had grown into a robust philanthropic organization by the time Germany invaded Poland from the west and the Soviet Union from the east, thus triggering World War II.

0: Moses Beckelman had recently joined the JDC staff, and the New York office promptly dispatched him to Lithuania, now a neutral country bordering both German and Soviet-occupied Poland. A trained social worker with an accountancy degree, Beckelman needed every skill and competency he had accrued to manage the tasks he now faced. No sooner had he arrived in Lithuania than what had been a thin stream of Jewish refugees from Poland turned into a robust wave. Jews living in the east of Poland feared the communist Soviet Union's actions against their religious community. Jews in the west of Poland feared Nazi Germany's actions against Jews. Both saw Vilna as a way station to Palestine or the West. By late 1939, 14,000 Jewish refugees had made their way from Poland to Vilna, with 300 more smuggled into the city every day. They soon needed to be fed. They needed clothing and housing too. Impossible to convey adequately crowded, unsanitary living conditions, Moses cabled New York. Half of the local Jewish population, some 30,000 people, needed support also. Diminished employment options increased the poverty of an already indigent population. The JDC supported feeding stations, kitchens, and medical care, and sought to fill warehouses with fabric and food, secure housing, develop workshops, and provide clothing. Moses calculated that at least half of the Jewish refugees to Vilna were educated, previously prosperous, belonged to a religious school community, or sought to be a pioneer in Palestine. These attributes, he concluded, pointed to emigration. It made no sense to create employment opportunities in Vilna itself, or to invest in the establishment of additional dining rooms. Instead, Moses favored training courses in various trades and language classes to support their success as emigrants. Among the refugees seeking somewhere to settle were a few Dutch nationals. Determined to find an exit route, they approached Jan Swartendijk, the honorary Dutch consul. The Netherlands was occupied by that time, but perhaps he could help them get to the Dutch colony of Curaçao in the Caribbean or Suriname in South America. Swartendijk checked with the Dutch ambassador in Riga, L.P.J. de Decker. No visa was required to enter either. The news about Curaçao and Suriname swept through the refugee community. The travel permit process flowed in reverse. With an official final destination, Jews could obtain exit visas from Lithuania, transit visas across the Soviet Union, ferry tickets from Vladivostok to Tsuruga in Japan, and with Japanese transit visas, move on to Kobe, Tokyo, or Yokohama. Swartendijk went to work issuing official statements that no visa was required for Curaçao or for Suriname. Japan had signed the Anti-Comintern Pact with Germany and afterward drew ever closer to the Axis. There was no reason for the consulate to help Jews and every reason to avoid involvement. Against all odds, Japan's consul in Kaunas, Kuni Sugihara, thought differently. He knew what was happening to Jews in German-occupied Poland. According to his wife, he cabled Tokyo 3 times, asking permission to grant them transit visas. His requests were denied. Realizing that he might well suffer consequences, he nevertheless decided to issue visas, thousands of visas, each good for a whole family. Desperate people besieged his consulate, and he was moved to act. Curaçao and Suriname were just smoke and mirrors. No one went there. Sugihara saw other sites on refugee documents: Shanghai, the United States, Palestine, Latin America. Some were authentic, others forgeries. But as the days passed, Sugihara didn't even look at that part of the application. He simply signed and stamped Japanese transit visas steadily until the moment of his departure. And then he threw blank stamped forms from his train window. According to Moses Beckelman, Sugihara issued some 3,500 transit visas. Sugihara suffered severe consequences after the war for his insubordination. He was dismissed from the Japanese Foreign Service and made a living doing odd jobs. But he had saved thousands of lives. Pressure mounted both in New York and in Vilna. Meeting in New York in January, the JDC Executive Committee took stock. At least 3,000 persons were poised to depart Lithuania if the JDC funded their transport. The committee understood that this was an emergency situation and the window of opportunity was closing. But the JDC faced many emergencies every day. With limited funds to defray travel costs, the core question that haunted all rescuers now arose for the Home Office: who claimed priority? Moses focused on the number rather than on the who. His goal was to get as many refugees out of Lithuania as possible. Immediate departure was key. And he noted, "We did get well over 2,000 people out before the Japanese authorities refused to admit more until some in the country moved on." Moses pressed for the removal of the refugees from Japan to Shanghai to open space for more people to leave from Lithuania. But rescue depended on the unpredictable factors of others' actions and of timing. Germany invaded the Soviet Union on June 22nd, and the exit from Lithuania came to a stop. With little scope for action, Moses left Lithuania in February 1941. His mission had been marked by discord, his frustration with the JD leadership in Europe, irritation with the executive committee in New York, competitiveness with his colleagues in Vilna. The battles and bitterness speak to the anxiety everyone endured. But thanks in no small measure to his efforts, thousands managed to flee.
1: And a special thanks to Deborah Dwork. Her book, Saints and Liars, is a must-read. The story of Moses Beckelman, here on Our American Stories.
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14: More strikes targeted. I'm Sue Guzman, Fox News. The Pentagon launching strikes against Iran for a 10th night, as President Trump is reportedly considering mounting a massive military campaign to force Tehran to back down. This after three service members were killed in Jordan.
15: It was one ballistic missile attack from Iran on Friday. Here's what President Trump had to say.
16: We feel very badly, but you know, those great people, those great patriots were out there fighting that Iran cannot have a nuclear weapon.
15: Iran, in the meantime, continues to lash out at U.S. partners in the region, launching attacks against both Kuwait and Bahrain. This as public figures in Iran, including the foreign minister, remain defiant. British military officials, meantime, say that at least two ships in the Strait of Hormuz have been hit by projectiles and that as few as five ships managed to pass through that critical strait.
14: Fox's Steve Harrigan, a fourth service member, was killed in northern Iraq. It also comes as Iran attacked yet another tanker in the Strait of Hormuz. This happened early Tuesday, forcing its crew to abandon ship. An alleged anti-ICE extremist arrested after lighting a fire outside a federal building in Manhattan Monday morning, injuring three people. Details from Fox's Kevin Cork in New York.
17: Andrew Arabaca caught on camera pouring flammable liquid and fireworks in front of the building before setting it on fire. Yes, he was arrested a short time later. That incident is being investigated, as you can well imagine, as a possible act of terrorism. Arabaca is a 43-year-old former U.S. Army soldier. He's been described by the Fed as being an anti-American, anti-government extremist. He also reportedly had a number of weapons in his possession at the time of his arrest, including a pellet gun, knives, a hammer, even a machete. And in case there was ever any doubt about his motivation, cops say he was also carrying anti-ICE material on his person.
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14: Tropical Storm Bertha has formed off the Florida Gulf Coast.
19: While at this point it's not expected to become a strong storm, the biggest concern is going to be for heavy rain. A deep plume of tropical moisture spreading across parts of the southeast, bringing periods of torrential downpours that could lead to localized flash flooding, especially in urban areas and places that see repetitive rounds of rain with some of the outer rain bands. Gusty winds will also increase along the Gulf Coast and especially across parts of the west coast of Florida, with some rough surf and a heightened risk of dangerous rip currents at area beaches through about midweek. We do have a chance for some water spouts that are possible, mainly in the outer rain bands as the system continues to pull towards the north and northwest. The big question, though, is how much interaction will it have with land? If it can stay in the warmer waters, it could continue to move west and bring rain to the east coast of Texas. In Tampa, Florida, Haley Meyer, Fox Weather.
14: President Trump imposing 50% tariffs on most Canadian goods, declaring our neighbor to the north as unfairly discriminated against American autos, alcohol, and dairy products. The move could unleash a new wave of economic chaos with risks of higher inflation. The new 50% import taxes would include energy products, potatoes, fish, and critical minerals. And the UK officially has a new prime minister.
20: After 2 years, the unpopular Labour Party figure Keir Starmer formally stepped down today as PM, handing in his resignation to King Charles and promising full support to his Labour Party successor, Andy Burnham. The one-time Manchester mayor asked and received permission from the king to run the next UK government. He is the seventh prime minister the country has had in the last 10 years. Speaking in front of the PM's residence at No. 10 Downing Street, Burnham promised the biggest political change in 40 years. Burnham is calling for the privatization of public utilities, an increase in public housing, and help on affordability issues. In London, Greg Balcon, Fox News.
14: I'm Sue Guzman. This is Fox News.
21: The 880 Weather Watch for South Central Nebraska and North Central Kansas calls for mostly clear skies overnight. Lows will make it down to the low 70s across the region. Tuesday, an abundance of sunshine. Highs range from near 90 in parts of Nebraska to the mid to upper 90s in parts of Kansas. Tuesday night, mostly clear in Kansas. Increasing clouds with a chance for showers and storms well after midnight in parts of Nebraska. Lows fall to the mid to upper 60s across the region. Wednesday, shower and storm chances continue before noon in Nebraska. Highs range from the low 80s in Nebraska to the low 90s in Kansas. Then a chance for showers and storms redeveloping in Nebraska Wednesday night and after midnight in Kansas. From the 880 Weather Center, I'm Phil Jensko. For more, check KRVN.com. Right now it's 78.
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0: This is Lee Habib, and this is Our American Stories, the show where America is the star and the American people. For his inauguration in 1861, Abraham Lincoln took a 13-day train ride from Springfield, Illinois, to Washington, D.C., facing assassination attempts and a union splitting apart at the seams along the way. 4 years in a civil war later, he'd take the same trip in reverse under very different circumstances. Here to tell the story of Lincoln's assassination and funeral train is Louis Pacone, author of The President is Dead, The Extraordinary Stories of Presidential Deaths, Final Days, Burials, and Beyond. Take it away, Louis.
1: On April 14th, 1865, this was Good Friday, and it was also the first Friday since Robert E. Lee's surrender to General Grant at Appomattox. This was a very festive and jubilant Washington, D.C., as well as a jubilant Abraham Lincoln. For his entire presidency, Abraham Lincoln had been fighting the Civil War. One of his children died too. Willie died while in the White House. So this was a man whose entire presidency was filled with misery. And for the first time, he can be happy. He could celebrate. He can be joyful. So even though it was Good Friday, which is probably the most solemn day on the Christian calendar, Abraham Lincoln, at the suggestion of Mary Todd Lincoln, decided that evening he was going to go see a comedy play called Our American Cousin at Ford's Theater. So he woke up that morning in a good mood, and the people who saw him said that Abraham Lincoln was more cheerful and jubilant than he had been in a long time, than probably they had really ever seen him. He had breakfast with his son Robert Todd. In the last months of the Civil War, Robert Todd had convinced his father and mother to allow him to go into the military because he didn't want to grow old thinking that he didn't take part in this seminal event, in this seminal war of his youth when he was of age to fight in it. So he finally convinced his father, and Abraham Lincoln reached out to Ulysses S. Grant, who took him on as an aide. So Robert Todd Lincoln, the son of Abraham Lincoln, was with Ulysses S. Grant at the surrender of Robert E. Lee. So that morning, Abraham Lincoln was having breakfast with Robert Todd, and he was telling him all about the surrender. At about 11 o'clock, he had a cabinet meeting, including Ulysses S. Grant. And at that cabinet meeting, they discussed the peaceful restoration of the Union. He was committed to honor his pledge in his second inaugural speech of malice towards none and charity for all. That was the approach that he was taking. Not vindictiveness. He wasn't looking to punish the South. He was looking to welcome them back in. So he had lunch with Mary after his cabinet meeting, and then they took a carriage ride to the Washington Navy Yard. On that carriage ride, Mary Todd Lincoln later recalled how happy Abraham Lincoln was and how he was imploring Mary Todd Lincoln that finally, this misery is behind us. We must be happy. They were trying to figure out together how to move forward as a couple. And they had talked wistfully about the travel they would do. Abraham Lincoln wanted to go to the Holy Land. He wanted to travel internationally. For the first time, he can think more about the day in front of him and the week in front of him and the battles in front of him, which really makes his assassination just so much more tragic. About 8:30, Abraham Lincoln walked into the theater and they took their seats in the balcony. A little bit late, tried to be discreet. He arrived during the first act, but Abraham Lincoln couldn't be discreet in a setting like that. So he received a standing ovation and the orchestra struck up Hail to the Chief. So Lincoln acknowledged the crowd at Ford's Theater. There was about 1,700 patrons at Ford's Theater that day. And then he took his seat. At about 10 o'clock during the performance, Mary Todd Lincoln, she was holding his hand and hugged him very self-consciously, though. And she whispered, "What will Miss Harris think of my hanging on to you so?" And Abraham Lincoln was trying to make her feel better and said, "She won't think anything about it." These were Abraham Lincoln's last words. Now, this was before Secret Service protection. But Abraham Lincoln did have a personal bodyguard that would accompany him. But once Abraham Lincoln was in the balcony and the door to the balcony was locked, the personal bodyguard decided he was going to leave and go out and get a drink. So there was no guard there. At about 10:15, John Wilkes Booth entered the balcony during the third act. And Booth had performed at Ford's Theater. Abraham Lincoln had even seen some of John Wilkes Booth's performances. And Booth was probably one of the most famous actors in America at the time, very well known. So when John Wilkes Booth came into Ford's Theater, he didn't have to sneak in. People knew him. When he went towards the balcony, he went rather freely because he was John Wilkes Booth. So he was very familiar with the play, too, and he knew one of the scenes in the third act had a big laugh line. So he knew when to time his assassination. He planned that during this big laugh line, the shot would be muffled by the laughter and it would give him a little more time to make his escape. So during that scene, John Wilkes Booth snuck in. He had the cover that he needed. He had a single shot Derringer in his hand. He managed to get right behind the president and shoot the pistol. John Wilkes Booth leapt onto the stage, jumped off of the balcony. In the process, he got his foot tangled on a flag, and he actually broke his leg in the fall. But he had a boot on, and in the adrenaline, he managed to escape anyway, even with the broken leg. He held up his dagger, and he yelled, "The South is avenged! Si semper tyrannis," which was Latin for "thus always to tyrants."
0: And you're listening to Louis Bacone tell the story of President Lincoln's assassination and what would follow on his trek, his body's trek, back to Springfield. More of this remarkable story, Lincoln's last trip back home, here on Our American Stories.

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0: And we return to our American stories and the story of President Lincoln's assassination and funeral train with author Louis Bacone. When we last left off, amidst the clamor and celebration of a country finally at peace with itself, the man who had seen it all to fruition lay dying in a theater in Washington. Lincoln had gone to Ford's Theater that night with his wife, Mary Todd, Henry Lee Rathbone, and Clara Harris, his wife. He'd soon be joined by others rushing to his aid. Let's get back to the story. Here again is Louis Bacone.
7: Someone yelled, is there a doctor in the house? And there was a 23-year-old assistant surgeon of the U.S. Volunteers there, who just happened to be in the audience. He had heard that Abraham Lincoln was going to see the play that day, so he wanted to get a chance to see Lincoln. His name was Charles Augustus Leal. He became the chief doctor who cared for Lincoln until his death the next day, despite being the first one there. He found Lincoln on the floor. Mary Lincoln was trying to cradle him, and he examined him. He thought he was stabbed because there was blood everywhere from Rathbone. He saw that John Wilkes Booth had the dagger in his hand, so he just assumed that Abraham Lincoln was stabbed. He couldn't find the wound, and he couldn't find a pulse. Finally, he put his hand behind his head and he discovered the bullet hole. Two more doctors arrived, Charles Taft and Albert King. Between them, they basically performed CPR and artificial respiration to get him breathing again. But Mary Todd asked him, is he going to recover? And Leo was honest because he knew that no one had ever recovered from a bullet wound to the head like this. And he had told her, the wound is mortal. It is impossible for him to recover. Leo had implored someone to get brandy and water, which was one of the medicine practices of the day, a stimulant to the body. That was the only medication that Abraham Lincoln was to receive the entire evening. So the three doctors discovered what to do next. They knew that Abraham Lincoln was going to die. It wasn't a question of if he was going to die, it was a question of when and where Abraham Lincoln was going to die. The three doctors determined that he would never survive a carriage ride on the bumpy cobblestone streets of Washington, D.C. in 1865. So they brought him outside. First thing they looked to was a tavern next door, Tartable's Tavern, and that's where the bodyguard had gone. They decided the president couldn't die in a tavern. That was so undignified. One of the reasons they brought him out of the theater was that it was too undignified for the president to die in a theater. And certainly he couldn't die in a tavern. So across the street, there was a home. And there was a man standing outside, one of the residents, Henry Safford. And he was calling them, bring him in here, bring him in here. So this home was owned by a man named George Peterson. It was known as the Peterson home. That's where they brought Abraham Lincoln. They brought him in a room towards the back of the home that had been rented by a Massachusetts private named William Clark. Now, Clark was out celebrating the end of the war like much of Washington, D.C. Little did he know that the president of the United States was now lying on his bed in his final hours of life. But there was all these crazy rumors running through Washington, D.C. as well. Andrew Johnson had been assassinated. Grant had been assassinated. It was just mass confusion in the city, and people tended to think the worst had happened, that the entire government had been decapitated. Eventually, most of the cabinet members came. It was reported that Andrew Johnson arrived at the home too, but Mary Todd Lincoln did not like Andrew Johnson. At the inauguration, Andrew Johnson was sick, and he tried to treat that with whiskey, and he became drunk, and he gave an outrageous inauguration speech, and Mary Todd Lincoln had really despised him ever since. So reportedly, when Andrew Johnson arrived at the home, Mary Todd Lincoln was so upset that she sent him away, that wouldn't let him inside. But the other members of the cabinet did arrive, except for Secretary of State William Seward, who there was an assassination attempt that night. They realized that this was an historic evening, and they wanted to make sure that the conversation, that everything was said, was recorded. So they managed to find someone who knew shorthand that was just outside of the Peterson home, a 20-year-old veteran named James Tanner, who had lost both legs during the war. And at 7:21 and 55 seconds, Abraham Lincoln took his last breath. 15 seconds later, at 7:22 and 10 seconds a.m., Abraham Lincoln's heart stopped and he died. It was very appropriate that it started to rain in the city. Now, reportedly, Edwin Stanton said, now he belongs to the ages. Some people believe that he said, now he belongs to the angels. But what was written down was, now he belongs to the ages. Charles Leal, in an old custom that dated back to ancient Greece, put coins over Abraham Lincoln's eyes. And it was a custom where the ancient Greeks believed that those coins over the eyes of the deceased would help pay for safe passage across the river of death. And Leal crossed Abraham Lincoln's arms, and he smoothed his hair, and he covered his face with a white sheet. One of the first questions for the funeral planners was where Abraham Lincoln would be buried. As always, that decision is made by the spouse, and Mary Lincoln wanted her husband buried in Illinois. That was their home. Springfield, Illinois was where they had last lived. It's where they planned to return to, and that's where she wanted Abraham Lincoln buried. So now the funeral planners had to decide how to properly memorialize President Abraham Lincoln in Washington, D.C., and then how to return his body to Springfield, Illinois. Now, the only option was by funeral train. The first funeral train in history was after John Quincy Adams' death. But Abraham Lincoln's funeral train would be much larger and much grander. So the planners decided to generally recreate the route that Abraham Lincoln had taken in 1861 after he was inaugurated and left Springfield, Illinois to come to Washington, D.C. for the inauguration. He took a roundabout route that went north, and along the route, he'd stop, he'd give speeches along the route. This was really a way, at a time when very few people saw a president in person. Obviously, there was no television at the time, so in this era, Lincoln felt that it was important for him to introduce himself to the North. He tried to stop in as many cities and as many places on his inaugural route in 1861. So the planners decided to generally recreate that route in reverse. And there was petitions from governors of states, once they knew that there would be a funeral train, to have that train stop in their state. So a 10-person committee, congressional committee, was formed to make arrangements for the funeral train. And the Abraham Lincoln funeral train almost becomes a character in the story of Abraham Lincoln. It was a 20-day pageant. The funeral train was 1,700 miles. 1.5 million people personally laid their eyes on the body of Abraham Lincoln, of the martyred president. 7 million more people either saw the funeral train or watched the hearse pass in the streets as part of one of the many public processions. It was 9 cars to fit the large delegation of people who would be on that funeral train. The engine was called the Old Nashville. A picture of Abraham Lincoln was affixed to the cow catcher. The last car was the 16-wheeled United States, was the name of the car. And this was a car that had been specifically designed for Abraham Lincoln. He had used it during his presidency. It had 12 windows on each side, an interior paneling of deep chocolate cover. It was a maroon-colored car. And it almost served as Abraham Lincoln's Air Force One when he was traveling the country, and he had used it several times for trips to New York City.
0: And you're listening to Louis Pacone tell a heck of a story about Lincoln's assassination and the funeral train that took him back home to Springfield. When we come back, more of this remarkable story here on Our American Story.
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17: The 880 Weather Watch for South Central Nebraska and North Central Kansas calls for mostly clear skies overnight. Lows will make it down to the low 70s across the region. Tuesday, an abundance of sunshine. Highs range from near 90 in parts of Nebraska to the mid to upper 90s in parts of Kansas. Tuesday night, mostly clear in Kansas. Increasing clouds with a chance for showers and storms well after midnight in parts of Nebraska. Lows fall to the mid to upper 60s across the region. Wednesday, shower and storm chances continue before noon in Nebraska. Highs range from the low 80s in Nebraska to the low 90s in Kansas. Then a chance for showers and storms redeveloping in Nebraska Wednesday night and after midnight in Kansas. From the 880 Weather Center, I'm Phil Jensko. For more, check KRVN.com.
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20: Fox News, I'm Sue Guzman. The Pentagon launching another round of strikes against Iran following the deaths of three U.S. troops in Jordan.
21: Strikes targeting command and control centers in Iran, others targeting sites where Iranian missiles and drones are being launched from. Those U.S. attacks come in the wake of an Iranian ballistic missile attack in Jordan.
20: Fox's Steve Harrigan, another soldier, died in Iraq Saturday. New York City Mayor Zohra Mamdani continuing to threaten to arrest Israeli Prime Minister Benjamin Netanyahu.
22: For war crimes, and he's the architect of the genocide against Palestinians in Gaza as Israel's prime minister.
20: And Netanyahu expected to attend the UN General Assembly in New York in September. And Tropical Storm Bertha has formed in the Eastern Gulf. It is the second named storm of the Atlantic hurricane season, expected to drench the Florida Panhandle and much of the Southeast. 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

0: And we return to Our American Stories and the story of Lincoln's assassination and funeral train with Arthur Lewis Pacone. When we last left off, planning had begun for Lincoln's final journey and his funeral. Let's return to the story.
1: So as they brought the coffin outside, Mary Lincoln escorted her husband and stepped outside and looked across the street at Ford's Theater and said, "Oh, that dreadful house, that dreadful house," before she entered the carriage. About 11 o'clock, the carriage arrived at the White House and Abraham Lincoln was brought inside. They performed an autopsy of Abraham Lincoln inside of the White House. Now, there were 7 doctors who performed the autopsy. Certainly not that many doctors were required. Everyone knew how Abraham Lincoln had died. But this was one of those gruesome events where people just wanted to be there. And this was a time when doctors believed in the practice of phrenology, where a person's intelligence could be measured by his brain size or by his skull size. So they measured the brain, and they found that it was normal size. After the autopsy, there was undertakers who were called to the house to embalm Abraham Lincoln's body. Now, they had developed a new embalming practice during the Civil War when 750,000 people died. There was a mass death that had occurred in America, carnage that had never been seen before. And there was this urge for families to have the remains of their sons brought back from the battlefield to their hometown so they can be buried at home. Now, embalming had existed for thousands of years. It dated back to the ancient Egyptians. But during the Civil War, the practice of embalming really became perfected. And it also became big business. Embalmers would set up shop near battlefields, and soldiers were able to basically purchase insurance before going out to battle, where if they died, their bodies would be embalmed and sent back to their families. So it became really big business during the Civil War. And Abraham Lincoln was the first president to be embalmed. Now, for this very important task, they called Henry P. Cattle. And Cattle was considered a master embalmer. But even Henry Cattle, being a master embalmer, was tasked with doing something that nobody else had done before, because Abraham Lincoln's body would be above ground for 20 days while it was being brought around the country for public viewings, open casket public viewings, before he was finally placed in a crypt. An embalmer had never done anything like this before and had to prepare a body not only for public viewing, but for 3 weeks of public viewing. On April 18th, there was a viewing in the East Room of the White House. This was reminiscent of a dream that Abraham Lincoln had had several months earlier, and it was a dream that he had told several people about, including his cabinet, where in his dream, he was walking through the White House, and he walked into the East Room, and he saw a crowd gather around something that he couldn't see what it was. And he asked somebody, "What's going on here?" And that person told Abraham Lincoln that the president is dead. He's been assassinated. And now, April 18th, his dream was coming true. 25,000 people lined up and waited hours, as they would do at the Capitol and as they would do in cities all across the country over these next weeks. They waited hours to somberly walk past the coffin of Abraham Lincoln. The next day, there was a service for 600 people, again in the East Room. Andrew Johnson was at the funeral service, and weeping openly, sitting beside the coffin, was Ulysses S. Grant. On April 19th, the coffin was removed from the White House and taken to the nation's capital for another public viewing. This is the template for state funerals that would occur many times over the years. Very similar to the modern state funeral of a service and a public viewing at the nation's capital before the body is transported to its final resting place. There was a military procession, the first of many military processions, that would escort the remains of Abraham Lincoln. And this procession brought the body to the nation's capital. Now, there was an order to this military procession, but entirely by accident, one of the regiments that was planning to participate in the military procession was the 22nd U.S. Colored Infantry. Just by happenstance and by accident, they had found themselves leading the military procession. So this was entirely accidental, but entirely appropriate for a regiment of African Americans to be leading the procession. It was 50,000 marchers, and it took 2 hours to pass. Hundreds and thousands of people stood along the streets. There was bands that were playing solemn dirges, honorary gunfire, the church bells were tolling. It was an uncoordinated and unharmonic cacophony of noise. But the New York Times called it the greatest pageant ever tended to the honored dead on this continent. The spectacle has been the most impressive ever witnessed in the nation's capital. And this scene would play out again and again and again all throughout cities until Abraham Lincoln's funeral train reached its final destination. The next day, there was another public viewing in the nation's capital, where 30,000 people waited in the rain, hours. The next day, at 6 a.m., the dignitaries and cabinet members and pallbearers arrived in the rotunda. This was the day that Abraham Lincoln's funeral train would begin. Now, this wasn't intended to be a ceremonial procession to the train station, but despite the bad weather and the early hour, massive crowds were on hand to see this procession. At 7:30 a.m., the coffin was placed on board

0: Now, one of the stipulations for Mary Todd Lincoln for the funeral train, because originally she wasn't on board with this massive public spectacle, was she wanted her son Willie, who had been temporarily buried in Washington, D.C. for the past 3 years after he died in 1862. She wanted him very quietly and very discreetly for Willie to be reinterred along with his father in Springfield, Illinois. So at 7:30 a.m., when Abraham Lincoln's coffin arrived at the train station and was placed on board, nobody in the crowd knew that Willie's coffin had earlier been placed on board the train as well. And at 8 a.m., the train departed Washington, D.C.
1: And we're listening to author Louis Bacone tell the story of President Lincoln's assassination, and then the trip back home, his body's trip back home, to be buried in Springfield. And my goodness, what a tale this is. From the embalming, I didn't know. Who knew that this was the first president that was embalmed? 20 days in an open casket, something his bride was not thrilled about. But in the end, the country demanded it. The country wanted to mourn their leader. And my goodness, did they ever. 1.5 million people, we learned, would view Lincoln's body. Another almost 7 million would view or see the train pass by. Enormous numbers for the then small country of about 30 million. And what a story we heard about Grant. I can just see that image. All the carnage that Grant had seen. All the death. And there he was in front of that open casket. The great general weeping. Just weeping. When we come back, more of the story of Lincoln's last trip back to Springfield here on Our American Stories.

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4: And we return to our American stories and the final portion of our story of President Lincoln's assassination and his funeral train back home to Springfield with Arthur Lewis Pacone. Let's get back to the story. Here again is Lewis.
5: The first stop was in Baltimore, Maryland. Now, Baltimore was a state that had been a slave state when the Civil War first started, but it remained loyal to the Union. Many of the people from Maryland had Confederate sympathies. When Abraham Lincoln's inaugural train traveled through Baltimore in 1861, there was reports of an assassination plot. Pinkerton agents were watching. They were warning Abraham Lincoln about, trying to dissuade him from even going to Baltimore. Abraham Lincoln did go to Baltimore, but he reportedly switched from one train to another almost in disguise, under a shawl. But now the city was eager to show its loyalty. It was very gloomy weather when the train pulled into Baltimore, and this bad weather eerily and appropriately seemed to follow the funeral train almost in every city along the way. But the city was eager to show its loyalty. There was a bounty that was created to capture John Wilkes Booth, because at this time, John Wilkes Booth was still on the run, and for 12 days, he would remain from authorities. So Baltimore officials chipped in $10,000 for the capture of John Wilkes Booth. But this was not a very well-organized funeral procession. It was the first one. It took about 3 hours for the leaders of the procession to remove the coffin and to bring it to the Merchant Exchange building, which was one of the most prominent buildings in the city for the public viewing. There was only about an hour and a half of public viewing, and there was a lot of disappointed and frustrated people that had waited online for hours to see the remains. Now, other cities would hear about some of the stumbles from Baltimore. It almost turned into a competition along the funeral train. Each city, the further that the funeral train got, would hear reports of the previous city and would look to outdo it. Whether it was funeral arches, more elaborate funeral hearses, it would get bigger and bolder throughout the funeral train. In Lancaster, Pennsylvania, two of Abraham Lincoln's adversaries boarded the train to pay their respects. Thaddeus Stevens from the Radical Republicans and 15th President James Buchanan. The next stop was in Philadelphia, and this was a massive procession to Independence Hall. The coffin was placed beneath a statue of George Washington. The image of George Washington would be prominent throughout the funeral train. The president who created the Union and the president who saved the Union side by side. above the coffin was a sign that read, "Sooner than surrender these principles, I would be assassinated on the spot." Those words were spoken by Abraham Lincoln in 1861 when he had visited Independence Hall. 300,000 people marched past the coffin inside Independence Hall. They would march through on both sides. There would be two lines, one on the right of the coffin, one on the left of the coffin. It was written that never before in the history of our city was such a dense mass of humanity huddled together. It was a scene of mass chaos. In New York City, people waited on line for 3/4 of a mile. One of them was Captain Parker Snow, who had commanded expeditions to both the Arctic and Antarctic circles. He presented relics of Sir John Franklin's ill-fated expedition that consisted of a tattered leaf of a prayer book on which the first word legible was the word martyr. So after the public viewing in New York City, there was another procession that returned the remains to the train station. Now, this was a procession that was much larger than the procession that brought the remains to City Hall. There was 60,000 marchers, and the procession was 5 miles long, and 500,000 people witnessed the procession. The New York City Herald reported, "The city never saw a greater throng." So a funeral train is a way for the public to participate in this public mourning. And there's several ways that they could participate. There was the thousands and thousands who could see the remains of Abraham Lincoln, who managed to enter Independence Hall and New York City City Hall and the approximately 10 other public viewings that were held throughout the funeral train. But for the people that didn't live near those cities or weren't able to gain access, they would gather along the train tracks and they would light bonfires. And in the middle of the night, 2-3 o'clock in the morning, there would be thousands of people gathered around a bonfire, singing and praying. Men would take off their hats. Women were weeping. Men and women were weeping. People would bring their children. In these distant towns where people didn't have the means, didn't have the time, didn't have the ability to travel to the larger cities, it was in Albany when John Wilkes Booth was captured and killed. It stopped in Batavia, New York, where Millard Fillmore, former President Millard Fillmore, boarded the train. It stopped briefly in Westfield, New York, and this was the town where a young Grace Bedell had sent Abraham Lincoln, candidate Abraham Lincoln, in 1860, a letter, and implored him that he would look better if he grew whiskers. At the time, Abraham Lincoln was clean-shaven, but he took young Grace Bedell's word to heart, and he grew a beard. Perhaps if it wasn't for Grace Bedell, Abraham Lincoln may never have been present. In Chicago, one of the few cities where the funeral train arrived in good weather, there was a massive memorial arch that had been created to prepare for the funeral procession. Some of these arches were set up so the train would go through the arch. Some of them had elaborate ceremonies where young women, 36 young women, one for each state, would be singing near or on these arches. There was also original music. The Great Western Light Guard Band played the Lincoln Requiem. 36 high school girls placed flowers on the coffin. It was a custom-built hearse that was 18 feet long by 15 feet tall. The public viewing lasted 27 hours and 125,000 people saw the remains. Finally, on May 3rd, almost 20 days after Abraham Lincoln had been assassinated, the train pulled into Springfield, Illinois. Here in Springfield, people knew Abraham Lincoln. They didn't know President Lincoln. President Lincoln was Washington, D.C. In Springfield, he was just Old Abe. The grief was deep all throughout the country, no doubt. But there was much more pomp and ceremony and circumstance in these other cities, more of a competition. But in Springfield, there was a very deep sense of personal grief. There was family members there. The president's horse, Old Bob, and the president's dog, Fido, were part of the funeral procession. The procession passed his old home on 8th and Jackson Street. This home was still owned by the Lincoln family. It was being rented out, and the tenant decorated the home with evergreens and with black mourning, knowing the attention that it would get. But this was the home where the Lincolns planned to return to. After being president, it was likely that Lincoln would return to being a lawyer. There wasn't any presidential pensions at this time, so this is where Abraham Lincoln and Mary Todd Lincoln were planning to return to. This was a very personal ceremony that had taken place in Springfield. It was a relatively humble ceremony at the crypt. And first, Willie's coffin was brought inside of the crypt, and then Abraham Lincoln's after the brief ceremony at the tomb in Oak Ridge Cemetery. So all throughout the funeral procession, the 20-day pageant, this was something that was arranged very quickly. But it went off almost perfectly. With the advent of the telegraph and the improvement of the railroad lines, it went off almost without a hitch. In the end, it cost the government $28,985.31. The funeral train was 1,700 miles. 1.5 million people laid their eyes on the body of Abraham Lincoln, of the martyred president. 7 million more people either saw the funeral train or watched the hearse pass in the streets as part of one of the many public processions. An amazing amount of people got their personal moment on this funeral train, whether they saw it from the side of the tracks, huddled around a bonfire, whether they were one of the people who waited hours to march solemnly past the coffin. So Abraham Lincoln, like today we look at Abraham Lincoln as like this, more of a monument than a man. It's hard to imagine that Abraham Lincoln had any adversaries in the North. But he did. There were people that just wanted him to end the war regardless of slavery. There were people that thought that Abraham Lincoln had become too powerful of a president. This was the first draft in American history, so he had a lot of opposition during the war. But the further that train traveled, the Abraham Lincoln that we came to know, the Abraham Lincoln on Mount Rushmore and the Lincoln Memorial, that wasn't Abraham Lincoln on April 14th. That was what Abraham Lincoln started to become on April 15th. And by the time he arrived in Springfield and was placed in a temporary tomb on May 4th, he had become the martyred president. And to many, he had been sanctified as a secular saint.
4: And a terrific job on the editing, production, and storytelling by our own Monty Montgomery. And a special thanks to Louis Pacone. His book, The President is Dead, Lincoln's Final Trip to Springfield, Illinois, here on Our American Stories.
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1: Arizona Governor Katie Hobbs, a Democrat, is running for re-election, and Republicans are hoping to pick up the seat. Republican Congressman Andy Biggs, Congressman David Schweikert, and two businessmen are vying for the chance to challenge Hobbs. Biggs has been endorsed by President Trump as well as Turning Point Action. Since Schweikert is running in the gubernatorial primary, several Republicans are running to replace him in the 1st District, including Trump-backed former NFL kicker Jay Feely. And in the state's 4th District, four-term incumbent Democratic Congressman Greg Stanton faces a far-left challenge from a self-described Democratic socialist who has criticized Stanton for supporting Israel. Tanya J. Powers, Fox News.
0: And I'm Ted Lindner. This is Fox News.
2: The 880 Weather Watch for South Central Nebraska and North Central Kansas calls for mostly clear skies overnight. Lows will make it down to the low 70s across the region. Tuesday, an abundance of sunshine. Highs range from near 90 in parts of Nebraska to the mid to upper 90s in parts of Kansas. Tuesday night, mostly clear in Kansas, increasing clouds with a chance for showers and storms well after midnight in parts of Nebraska. Lows fall to the mid to upper 60s across the region. Wednesday, shower and storm chances continue before noon in Nebraska. Highs range from the low 80s in Nebraska to the low 90s in Kansas. Then a chance for showers and storms redeveloping in Nebraska Wednesday night and after midnight in Kansas. From the 880 Weather Center, I'm Phil Jensko. For more, check KRVN.com.
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0: 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And up next, another story from one of our regular contributors and listener, Joy Neal Kidney. Joy is the author of Liara's Letters, the story of love and loss for an Iowa family during World War II. And today she shares the story of her old upright piano passed down to her from her mother. And Joy listens to our great station in Des Moines, WHO. Take it away, Joy.
1: It's been in the family for 6 decades. Most of our history with this musical instrument is good, except for one really bad one. Uncle Delbert found the dusty piano about 1952 in someone's shed near Perry, Iowa, while he was doing some wiring for them. He knew that Mom was looking for a piano so my sister and I could take lessons. How much did they want for it? $45. He hauled it to our farmhouse in his electrician's van. He and Dad lugged it into a corner of the front room, which had a linoleum floor, a plush, plum-colored Davenport and chair, a blonde black-and-white television with a TV lamp on it, and in the winter, a tall brown heating stove. When she was a girl, Mom envied the kids who took piano lessons. She'd attend their recitals in Dexter, and a couple of those girls eventually became her sisters-in-law. Dad enjoyed hearing his sisters practice for lessons. One of those sisters played for their wedding. Even Grandma Liora, Mom's mother, took lessons as a girl, riding a horse over dusty country roads into town for her Saturday lessons. So piano lessons were our fate. Sis Gloria and I took lessons from Eleanor Chapler in Dexter, at first getting out of school once a week to walk to her house for lessons. Mrs. Chapler had a baby grand piano, a dog that licked our legs, and a parakeet that much of the time had the run of the house and plucked the feathers out of its tummy. Mom made sure Dad got to hear us practice pieces from our red John Thompson books. And even though piano recitals always accompanied planting season, my dad never missed one. When Gloria was 9 years old, her recital piece was Chinese Lullaby. Mrs. Chapler, who dressed up and wore red lipstick for recitals, with a hat on her plain bobbed hair, announced that Gloria's piece had 6 flats. Gloria turned the pages, but she never glanced at the music. She knew it all by heart. Gloria and I began to practice hymns for Sunday school, all the while on the old upright. We played duets, everything from Deep Purple to a patriotic one that rocked the pumpkins decorating the top of the piano at a 4-H achievement night. One by one, the old ivories gave up their glue. Mom found someone who would install plastic ivories and even blacken the sharps and flats. When we got older, we began to complain about having to practice. Mom started saving the day's dishes to bargain with. Either practice the piano or do the dishes. We practiced. Mom happily did dishes while being serenaded by live music, often parking on the end of the piano bench, dish towel in hand, singing along. That was until my boogie-woogie stage. Not the kind of music Mom had envisioned. About junior high age, I began to pound out W.C. Handy pieces, Jogo Blues, Basin Street Blues, Beat Me Daddies, 8 to the Bar, over and over. An hour of Handy is a workout, physically and emotionally, and for Mom, spiritually. She later admitted that my heavy-handed blues and boogie days drove her into the garden. But Mrs. Chapler put up with it gracefully. Of course, she only had to stand it for half an hour a week. She let me choose my recital pieces, from Frankie and Johnny my freshman year, and Shorten and Bread the next, before I finally graduated to Chopin and Rachmaninoff. Years later, after marriage, after my husband's years in the Air Force in Vietnam, we bought our first house. My folks gave us the wonderful old piano, but what a chore to get it from the Iowa farmhouse to a Denver suburb. Here comes the bad episode. 5 years and one son later, we moved back to Iowa. The heavy old gal had lost its two back wheels in the move, so it tilted back. My husband leaned his shoulder and head against the wall to pry the piano from it so I could slip shims under to replace the wheels. He ruptured a disc in his neck, leading to surgery to fuse a couple of vertebrae. But he recovered and decided that he still liked the piano well enough to take it apart, strip off the dark, grainy texture, and refinish it. It wasn't long before son Dan was taking lessons and practicing on that same ponderous piano. She has an uncertain future. The last time the piano was tuned, we learned that she has a cracked sounding board, which cannot be mended. So the instrument holds a silent corner in our main room, usually crowned with family pictures. Those boogie-woogie days, just a remembrance.
0: And a great story by Joy Neal Kidney, and great job on that as always to Monty Montgomery, who did the production on the piece. Joy Neal Kidney's story of an old upright piano here on Our American Stories.

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0: This is Lee Habib, and this is Our American Stories. Decades after it was released in 1977, the movie Slapshot holds up as one of the true classics of American sports films. Its comical depiction of a minor league hockey team resorting to violent play to gain popularity in a declining factory town still resonates with audiences around the world. Much of the film's success has to do with Paul Newman's performance as an aging player coach, but the movie might never have achieved its iconic status without the bespectacled, brawling characters known as the Hanson Brothers, played by former Johnston Jets players Steve and Jeff Carlson and David Hanson. Dave Hanson grew up in St. Paul, Minnesota, where he eventually starred in football, baseball, and hockey at Humboldt High School. He played for the University of Minnesota under legendary coach Herb Brooks. And of course, that's hockey. Hanson then played for the Detroit Red Wings and Minnesota North Stars in the National Hockey League. The following excerpts are from a video interview with Dave Hanson by Paul Guggenheimer. It was recorded in Pittsburgh and is provided courtesy of Primal Interviews with Paul Guggenheimer. Let's go to Dave Hansen.
6: What I tell people is the movie is based on more fact than fiction. It was based on a team that I was playing for in Johnstown, Pennsylvania, called the Johnstown Jets in 1974-75. And pretty much everything that goes on in the movie happened in one form or fashion. There was three brothers playing for us. They were big, tough, wore glasses named Jeff Jack and Steve Carlson. There was a fellow on the team that was called Dave Killer Hansen, i.e. me.
7: But Dave was there.
8: Dave's the killer!
9: Yeah!
8: Yeah!
9: He's a killer!
10: Dave's a mess. Yeah.
6: And then all the other characters on the team or on the other teams were either real characters of the game or a combination of characters of the game. So when Nancy Dowd, who was the sister of one of the players on the team, came down and started following us around and wrote the script, obviously they wrote in the three brothers and the killer and a few other people. And when they got around to making the film and casting for the film, they wanted to get A actors like Nick Nolte, Peter Strauss, and you know a group of Hollywood actors to play these roles. Of course, because you had Paul Newman, the number one actor at the time of Hollywood. Well, these guys could not skate. No matter how they tried, they gave them lessons and took them out in hockey practices and hired private instructors, and they just couldn't get them skate well enough to make it look like a professional game. So Nancy basically said, why don't we go back and let these guys be themselves and see if that would work out. And basically that's what happened. They came back to Johnstown, they being the Hollywood, George Rayl, the director, and Nancy and a few others, and sat the Carlson brothers down and sat myself down, and we read a few lines in the script, and they shook their heads, and yet they still took a shot at us and pretty well casted us. And so it was going to be Jeff Jack and Steve Carlson were going to be the Hansen brothers. Dave Killer Hansen was going to be Dave Killer Carlson, but Jack ended up going to Edmonton Oilers to play when we got around the film, and so they just plucked me out of the Carlson role and threw me in as a Hansen brother, and we were off and running, or off and skating, I should say.
7: Okay, guys, show us what you got.
6: When we got first stuck in front of the camera and we're told to act, and we're given lines, we really were bad. We were robotic, and it took a couple times, and you could see where George Roy Hill was getting frustrated. It finally got to the point where George said, let's stop for a minute, take a breath, and pull us aside. He says, okay, boys, this doesn't seem to be working too well. He says, so let's try a different angle. What would you do in this situation? He'd set it up, and we'd say, I don't know, we would just react. We would probably just spew something off. He said, well, let's give that a try. Next shot, we did, and we pulled it off. We kind of ad-libbed some stuff and threw in the regular stuff, and he just says, that's great. Don't change it. That's the way we'll roll from now on. So it really boiled down to, quite frankly, that the actors were the one acting. The hockey players or ourselves were just being ourselves.
7: The Hansons.
6: We were 20, 21, 22 years old, in that order, the three of us. And when they first came to us and they said, hey, would you guys like to do a movie? We said, well, how long is it going to take? It's going to take 2-3 months through your summer. What we were used to taking the summers off, going back to Minnesota, playing softball all summer long, drinking beer, and getting ready for training camp in the fall. So it's like, okay. Well, why not? Let's give this a try. So we had no idea. For us, it was just an opportunity to drink a lot of beer, have free food, get paid for doing something, and meet Paul Newman and hopefully meet some chicks and hopefully have some fun doing it. So we had no clue, even to the point where before the film came out, Universal Studios came back to us and offered us a 7-year, 7-movie contract deal. And we said, nah, we want to be hockey players. We don't want to be actors. So there's an indication of how smart we were. I was having a pregame nap in my apartment, and there's knocking going on the door. And it wakes me up, and there's knocking still going on. I go, what the? So I open the door, and I'm in my underwear and in my dirty sweat socks, and I just open the door, and I go, what? And he looks up, and he says, you Dave Hansen? I says, yeah. And he says, I'm Paul Newman. I says, yeah, well, you are, Paul. He says, yeah. He says, geez, did we wake you? And I says, well, yeah, kind of. And he says, well, I'm, you know, and then he apologized. And I says, you know, I'm going, oh, no, no problem. I says, what's up? He says, well, I got some, you know, art director with me and a couple movie guys, set guys, and they want to come in and take a look at a hockey player's apartment. We want to see what it looks like. Do you mind if we come in? And I says, Paul, I got no problem. As long as you let me go back to bed, you know, and just stay out of my bedroom, you can do whatever you want. So, and he said, before I went, he says, yeah, no, we'll be quiet. We just want to look around, take some pictures and some Polaroids. And then he says, but hey, Dave, he says, do you got any beer in the fridge? I says, yeah, what's up? He says, well, the race is on. He says, you know, I'd like to maybe crack a beer and sit down and watch the race with these guys. He says, nah, no problem. Drink as much as you want. TV's in there. Go for it. So that was the first meeting of Paul, which was the start of a very good and long friendship. Really, what we were hearing more than anything was the reviews in the hockey community. You would hear, the, you know, the GMs of the teams or, you know, the commissioner of the league would say, you know, that movie's a disgrace. You know, it doesn't portray hockey. And then, of course, you'd hear the players saying, that's absolutely right on. You know, it's the way it is. You know, obviously a little satirical about it, but that's the way it is.
8: And I'm telling you, Broome County is just visibly upset by this display. Come on down and get places for the home games. Bring the kids. We got entertainment for the whole family.
6: It was short-lived. It didn't bother us. In fact, we ended up, we would have more fun than anything because now we would go into, we'd go into arenas to play a hockey game. And I'll use Dallas as an example. I went into Dallas where they hated me. And I always got booed, you know, in warm-ups and this and that. So typically I'm skating around in warm-ups one time and I'm hearing the booing and I finally look up and there's an entire section of fans up there with the glasses and the fake nose and holding the Charlestown Chiefs Booster Club and it was just hilarious. So everybody started having a good time with it. I'd face off against, you know, against an opponent that we'd fight all the time and he'd look at me and I'd look at him. He'd say, buy a soda after the game. So it was good stuff.
9: Buy a soda after the game?
6: The one that I think of mostly is Siskel and Ebert on David Letterman's show. And I think the question was something like David to Siskel and Ebert. Is there ever a movie that you watched, critiqued, and then later on you kind of went back and realized you made a mistake on? And they said, absolutely, Slapshot. He says, when we first saw Slapshot, you know, we gave it a thumbs down. Later on, looked at it closely and realized, you know, what a great film that was. And now it's historically always in the top 10 of the best sports movies of all time.
11: And thanks to Greg Hengler, as always, for finding this and doing the work he always does for us on the producing and editing front. And by the way, again, if you have not seen Slapshot, watch it with the family. I mean, it is just great family entertainment. And you will laugh, and then you'll just keep laughing. You don't have to know hockey to love Slapshot. Dave Hansen's story, the story of one of America's great sports movies here on Our American Stories.
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20: 880 Weather Watch for South Central Nebraska and North Central Kansas calls for mostly clear skies overnight. Lows will make it down to the low 70s across the region. Tuesday, an abundance of sunshine. Highs range from near 90 in parts of Nebraska to the mid to upper 90s in parts of Kansas. Tuesday night, mostly clear in Kansas. Increasing clouds with a chance for showers and storms well after midnight in parts of Nebraska. Lows fall to the mid to upper 60s across the region. Wednesday, shower and storm chances continue before noon in Nebraska. Highs range from the low 80s in Nebraska to the low 90s in Kansas. Then a chance for showers and storms redeveloping in Nebraska Wednesday night and after midnight in Kansas. From the 880 Weather Center, I'm Phil Jensko. For more, check KRVN.com.
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23: Fox News, I'm Sue Guzman. The Pentagon launching another round of strikes against Iran following the deaths of three U.S. troops in Jordan.
24: Strikes targeting command and control centers in Iran, others targeting sites where Iranian missiles and drones are being launched from. Those U.S. attacks come in the wake of an Iranian ballistic missile attack in Jordan.
23: Fox's Steve Harrigan, another soldier, died in Iraq Saturday. New York City Mayor Zohra Mamdani continuing to threaten to arrest Israeli Prime Minister Benjamin Netanyahu.
25: For war crimes, and he's the architect of the genocide against Palestinians in Gaza as Israel's prime minister.
23: And Netanyahu expected to attend the UN General Assembly in New York in September. And tropical storm Bertha has formed in the eastern Gulf. It is the second named storm of the Atlantic hurricane season, expected to drench the Florida panhandle and much of the southeast. 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
27: And we return to Our American Stories. Invented in 1897, Jell-O immediately worked its way into the hearts and the stomachs of America. In war and peace, sickness and health, from Greek houses to inflatable pools, Jell-O was there. Here to tell the story is Simon Whistler from the Today I Found Out YouTube channel and its sister, the Brain Food Show podcast. 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
28: For over a century, Jell-O has been a part of American culture, and according to a 1904 edition of the Ladies' Home Journal, America's favorite dessert. conveniently enough, named such in an advertisement paid for by Jell-O before anyone was really buying it at all. Well, that said, ever since then, it really has been one of the most popular desserts in America. The story of this fruit-flavored gelatin-based icon includes good old-fashioned American ingenuity, brilliant marketing, and a wobbly start. Gelatin, the main ingredient in Jell-O, has been an after-dinner delicacy for the wealthy dating all the way back to at least the 15th century. The tasteless, odorless protein is made by extracting collagen found in connective animal tissues from boiled bones of animals, usually from cows and pigs. It was, and still is, a time-consuming task to make gelatin. During the Victorian age, gelatin was extracted by boiling cow or pig hooves in a giant kettle for several hours. Next, the liquid would be strained and the bones discarded. The liquid was then left out for a day, give or take, to settle. After skimming the fat off the top, flavoring was added, and voila, a gelatin dessert was born. By the early 19th century, the dessert wasn't just popular with well-to-do Europeans, but Americans as well. Thomas Jefferson was known to serve gelatin desserts at official banquets in his Monticello, Virginia home. In the mid-19th century, gelatin was so in demand that there was a need to make the creation of it easier. Who wanted to take time to boil cow hooves each time you wanted a gelatin mold at the dinner table? So, in 1845, the already famous inventor of the first American-built steam locomotive, the Tom Thumb, Peter Cooper, devised a way to make gelatin more accessible by making large sheets of it and grinding it into a powder. He applied for and was granted a patent, U.S. Patent 4084, for a gelatin dessert powder he called portable gelatin, requiring only the addition of hot water. Despite the future economic windfall the gelatin powder would provide, Cooper didn't market it, nor did much of anything with his invention. He sold the powder to cooks on occasion, but never commercialized it beyond that. In fact, he was more interested in the production of powdered glue. He never quite figured out that secret, though. Unlike Jell-O, as most kids find out early in life, glue does not taste very good. About 30 miles outside of Rochester, New York, in the small town of Leroy, lived the married couple of Pearl and May Waite. They ran a rather unsuccessful cough syrup and laxative business. After years of this and barely scraping by, they decided one day to branch out into something that they knew better. Food. So, according to the Chemical Heritage Foundation, after looking around for what to work on, they found and obtained the patent for powdered gelatin. Of course, the main drawback of gelatin is its lack of taste. They found a fix for that by combining it with something else they knew a fair bit about, making syrups. Thus, they added a significant amount of sugary fruit syrup using strawberry, raspberry, lemon, and orange flavoring. Their product was now 88% sugar, but none of that mattered because now gelatin actually tasted good. May named her and her husband's new favorite dessert Jell-O, a combined version of the words gelatin and jelly, both of which derive from the Latin gelare, meaning to congeal or to freeze. As for the O part, around this time in America, it was simply a relatively popular trend to add O to the end of your product name, not unlike the fad of preceding certain names with I in more modern times. In addition, adding a letter allows a business to take a common word and easily modify it to make it easy to trademark. Another example from that time would be Grano, and in the modern times, of course, there's the iPhone. Unfortunately, while Pearl and May were good at making Jell-O, they lacked the capital and experience to market their product. On September 8, 1899, the couple sold the formula, patent, and the name Jell-O to their Leroy neighbor, orator Frank Woodward, owner of the Genesee Food Company, for $450, which is about $12,000 today. Already a successful packaged food businessman, Woodward knew how to sell a product. He dressed his salesmen in fancy suits and had them offer free samples to homemakers. They employed every trick in the book to get grocers to stock their shelves with boxes of Jell-O, still in the Waite's original flavors, strawberry, raspberry, lemon, and orange. Despite all of this, sales still sagged. At one point, a frustrated Woodward offered to sell the product line to another Leroy townsman for a mere $35. Luckily for him, the person refused the offer. In 1904, everything changed. With the help of newly hired William E. Humblebore, Woodward decided to take some of the money he earned from the more successful products he made, including one that held a miraculous power to kill lice on hens, and he invested it into ads for Jell-O in the nationally syndicated Ladies Home Journal. The ad, costing $336, featured a smiling, fashionably coiffed woman in white aprons proclaiming, "Jell-O Gelatin, America's favorite dessert." The ads were a roaring success. Annual sales quickly jumped to $250,000, about $6.2 million today. Soon, beautiful hand-drawn pictures showing pantries stuffed to the brim with Jell-O and kids begging for the delicious dessert were marketing the product everywhere. Woodward began printing recipe books telling homemakers how to properly prepare their Jell-O. They handed out free Jell-O molds to immigrants arriving into Ellis Island. They introduced the Jell-O Girl, played by four-year-old Elizabeth King, the daughter of a brilliant ad artist, Franklin King, who Woodward was working for him. With a tea kettle in one hand and a packet of Jell-O in the other, she declared to the world that you can't be a kid without it. Due to brilliant marketing, Jell-O became one of the most well-known brands in American history. In 1924, understanding the power of a name, the Genesee Pure Foods Company became, quite simply, the Jell-O Company. That same year, the company hired the soon-to-be-famous Norman Rockwell to draw a colorful illustration depicting Jell-O. With radio rising in prominence, Jell-O became one of the first companies to advertise on the new medium, with Jack Benny singing to the whole world in 1934, their new jingle created by the agency Young and Rubicam, J-E-L-L-O.
0: J-E-L-L-O.
1: The Jell-O program, starring Jack Benny with Mary Livingston and Phil Harris and his orchestra.
28: By the mid-1970s, formerly strong and steady sales of Jell-O, including their pudding line, began declining, so they hired the 37-year-old comedian Bill Cosby to be their spokesperson.
2: New Jell-O pudding pops! New Jell-O pudding pops!
3: What's that, Bill Cosby?
2: New Jell-O pudding pops. Frozen pudding on a stick.
3: Good.
2: That's right. And you know what else? When you eat it, your mom won't give you the old evil eye like she does with some snacks, because she knows that this is made with real pudding.
28: It worked, and Cosby brought Jell-O to new heights. The Cosby-Jell-O relationship lasted for over 30 years and was, according to Mary Cross's book, A Century of American Icons, the longest-standing celebrity.

0: Century of American Icons, the longest-standing celebrity endorsement in American advertising history. In 1964, the plant in Leroy, New York, closed when the conglomerate General Foods, now Kraft Foods, took over production. But Jell-O is still represented in that small town with the Jell-O Gallery, a museum dedicated to all things Jell-O. And now for some bonus facts. J-E-L-L-O, it's alive! Well, actually, technically, Jell-O is alive, at least according to a 1974 experiment performed by Dr. Adrian Upton. Dr. Upton attached an EEG, electroencephalogram machine, to a dome of lime green Jell-O. The Jell-O produced alpha waves much the same way an awake and alive human would produce. This experiment set the media aflutter, as they like to sensationalize everything then as now. But what Dr. Upton was really trying to prove is that an EEG should not be the only method used to determine if a human is alive or not. And now for another bonus fact. In 2001, Utah State Representative Leonard M. Blackham introduced State Resolution 5. This legislation declared that Jell-O brand gelatin be recognized as the favorite snack of Utah. It passed with only 2 dissenting votes. The resolution was popular because Jell-O is well known to be a favorite among members of the Church of Jesus Christ of Latter-day Saints, otherwise known as the Mormons. Sales figures released by Kraft Foods in 2001 revealed that Salt Lake City, Utah had the highest per capita Jell-O consumption of anywhere else in the country. Due to this, the Mormon Corridor region in Utah has been given the nickname the Jell-O Belt.
1: The story of Jell-O, one of America's favorite desserts, here on Our American Stories.
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4: And we return to Our American Stories. Up next, a story out of Abilene, Texas, from the best storyteller in Abilene and maybe one of the best storytellers in the country. And we're talking about our frequent contributor, Jay Moore. And he's been a regular here at Our American Stories for some time. Today, he shares the story of a personal hero, a man with one eye. Take it away, Jay.
5: Well, I think, you know, we all have those people who, for one reason or another, are someone that we claim as a personal hero. And one of those for me is a guy named Dennis Holt.
6: My fellow Americans and my fellow citizens of the world community, I ask you to share with me today the majesty of this moment.
5: 4 months after President Nixon took office in January of 69, he went on television to really lay out what his peace plan was going to be for ending the war in Vietnam.
7: I've asked for this television time tonight to make public a plan for peace that can end the war in Vietnam. The offer that I shall now present on behalf of the government of the United States and the government of South Vietnam, with the full knowledge and approval of President Chu, is both generous and far-reaching.
5: And in his broadcast, he called for U.S. and North Vietnamese troops to just both pull out simultaneously from South Vietnam over the next 12 months. At the time of his talk, U.S. troops were at their highest level. Over 540,000, I think, were in South Vietnam. But ultimately, the leaders of North Vietnam are going to reject his peace plan. But that same day, North Vietnamese troops were pressing an attack on several South Vietnamese villages and U.S. bases. It really was one of the most wide-ranging assaults that they had since the Tet Offensive of 1968. But South Vietnamese troops and American troops all across the country were fighting back. And one of the persons, one of the guys who was in the fight that day on May the 14th of 1969 was Dennis Holt. I actually met Dennis 9 years later, which was in 1978. I was a high school senior. I was working for my dad, who was a home builder, and Dennis worked for him, and he oversaw the construction efforts. And so we spent a fair amount of time together. We would drive from job to job, and occasionally we would have lunch together. I think I was just 17, barely on the edge of adulthood, while Dennis, he was 31. And in my eyes, I saw him certainly as a grown man and certainly someone who was awfully easy to like. One of the first things you notice about Dennis is that he smiles a lot, and also that he has an eye patch over his left eye. And so one day I decided to ask him how it was that he came to lose his eye. In a pickup truck, we were heading south on a street in Abilene when Dennis told me what happened on May the 14th of 1969 at a place near Nui Ba Den, which is known as the Black Persian Mountain. It's an area northwest of Saigon, and it was really a perennial hot zone during the Vietnam War. Anyway, Dennis is he's a native of Abilene. He went to elementary school here. He went to junior high here. He was a Little League All-Star. He attended North Park Baptist Church, and he was a member of the Abilene High Class of 1965. While he was there, he was the student council vice president. His senior year, he was the quarterback of the Abilene Eagle football team. The following graduation, he enrolled in a local college, McMurray College, and he was going to class during the daytime, and he was working at the Timex plant here in Abilene at night, trying to just earn enough to pay for school. And it was during his junior year that he really ran out of money, and then, of course, he was out of school, and the draft board came calling. So Dennis entered the Army on May the 15th of 1968, and by October, he had landed at the U.S. Air Base there, Tonsan Nut Air Base outside of Saigon. He was a GI in the 25th Division, 2nd Battalion, 22nd Infantry, a group that's often referred to as Triple Deuce. Dennis was just 21. 3 days, though, before Nixon had gone on TV back in May of 69, the North Vietnamese troops unleashed the surprise rocket attacks throughout the country, and it resulted in some of the most intense fighting of the war. But in response to those attacks, four infantry companies were sent out to recon an area that was called the Crescent. B-52s had just bombed the area, and Dennis's squad was sent out on reconnaissance. And along with his squad was a photographer from the Associated Press. Every platoon has is supported by what's called an APC, or an armored personnel carrier. They all have a top-mounted 50 caliber machine gun. Some of the platoon squads named theirs, and Dennis's was dubbed the Phantom. A lot of times, though, the troops walked rather than ride inside the APC. So very often it's just the driver and the top-mounted gunner who were aboard that vehicle. But as Dennis's squad moved through the jungle that day, the APC driver hit a tree, and a branch fell, and it landed on the gunner, and it broke his arm. So someone needed to step up to man the machine gun, and Dennis has told me before that an unwritten rule in the Army is never volunteer for anything, but he volunteered, and he climbed up into the gunner spot on the Phantom, and the rest of the afternoon was tense, as you can imagine, but nothing really happened until word finally came that they were to head back to their support base. And true to form, as they started in that direction is when the North Vietnamese launched their ambush. The men of Dennis's squad were caught, though. They were sandwiched between the trailing APC and the North Vietnamese Army, so it was making it impossible for Dennis to fire his machine gun at the enemy without possibly hitting his own men. So he began firing into the trees, hoping to hit snipers. You know, he's just a kid from Abilene, Texas. He had never been farther from home than El Paso. And suddenly, on a Wednesday afternoon in May of 69, he's halfway around the world. He's in a sweltering jungle. He's manning a machine gun in a full-fledged, honest-to-goodness, real-life war. Both sides are just frantically trying to kill the other in order to keep themselves alive. So Dennis was firing back in a storm of adrenaline, and then his world went black. At the time, Dennis didn't even have all the details of that day. He wouldn't fully learn what occurred on May 14th of 1969 until he began attending Triple Deuce reunions back in 2012. But Dennis lost his eye and really came within a literal inch of losing his life when another APC gunner, who was located quite some distance away, squeezed the trigger on his machine gun. And that 50 caliber bullet, which is a half inch wide piece of lead moving at like 3,000 feet per second, it pierced an ammo box, it went through the protective armor on the APC, and it hit Dennis on the left side of his head, and it crossed him his eye. He told me that as he drifted in and out of consciousness, that the medics quickly began bandaging his head to stop the blood loss. The Associated Press photographer who was with them raised his camera and took a photo. It shows two medics who are cradling Dennis's head there as he's lying on the ground in the Vietnamese jungle. The picture ran and the Stars and Stripes. The medics strapped Dennis to a rescue basket attached to the outside of a helicopter, and he was evacuated to the very nearest field hospital, where that treatment kept him from bleeding to death. After he was stabilized, he would leave Vietnam. He would go to Japan for more care, and then he would be taken to Brooke Army Medical Center in San Antonio. Within just a few months of being discharged from Brooke, Dennis married a girl in 1970 that he had been friends with at Abilene High. Her name was Linda. She often wrote to him while he was in Vietnam. They moved to the Dallas area, but returned to Abilene in 1978. They bought a house here near Cooper High School, and it was there that they raised their two daughters. And not soon after that is when I met Dennis. I asked him if he thinks much about Vietnam these days, and he smiled and he said, you know, every morning when I put this eye patch on, it struck me that for more than five decades, Dennis has lived with Vietnam. But he feels fortunate that he came home, that he was able to move forward. And I think all that shows in his smile. While he was in Vietnam, Dennis turned 22. Months later, though, when he was back in Texas, he was asked, what did you get for your 22nd birthday? And his reply was, I got the chance to be 23. November 1st of this year, Dennis turned 78. He is now a poppy to four granddaughters and one grandson. After 42 years of marriage, Linda passed away in 2012, but Dennis still lives in their home by Cooper, and he is still one of my heroes, and he always will be.
4: And a terrific job on the production, editing, and storytelling by our own Monty Montgomery and Reagan Habib. And a special thanks to Jay Moore for sharing this story, for telling this story about one of his heroes, his hero in Abilene, Texas, Dennis Holt. And there are so many stories like this all around our country. Not the big, glorious hero stories, but just the ordinary ones. The story of Dennis Holt, who went on to live a life, to be a contributor to his community, a model to young men like Jay, and to have kids and then grandkids. An American hero story, Dennis Holt's story, here on Our American Story.
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20: Another night of strikes. I'm Sue Guzman, Fox News. The Pentagon launching strikes against Iran for the 10th night in a row, as President Trump is reportedly considering mounting a massive military campaign to force Tehran to back down.
21: It was one ballistic missile attack from Iran on Friday. Here's what President Trump had to say.
22: We feel very badly, but you know, those great people, those great patriots were out there fighting that Iran cannot have a nuclear weapon.
21: Iran, in the meantime, continues to lash out at U.S. partners in the region, launching attacks against both Kuwait and Bahrain. This as public figures in Iran, including the foreign minister, remain defiant. British military officials, meantime, say that at least 2 ships in the Strait of Hormuz have been hit by projectiles and that as few as 5 ships managed to pass through that critical strait.
20: That is Fox's Steve Harrigan. It comes as Iran attacked another tanker in the Strait of Hormuz early Tuesday, forcing its crew to abandon ship. Tropical Storm Bertha has formed off the Florida Gulf Coast.
23: Well, at this point, it's not expected to become a strong storm. The biggest concern is going to be for heavy rain. A deep plume of tropical moisture spreading across parts of the southeast, bringing periods of torrential downpours that could lead to localized flash flooding, especially in urban areas and places that see repetitive rounds of rain with some of the outer rain bands. Gusty winds will also increase along the Gulf Coast and especially across parts of the west coast of Florida, with some rough surf and a heightened risk of dangerous rip currents at area beaches through about midweek. We do have a chance for some water spouts that are possible, mainly in the outer rain bands, as this system continues to pull towards the north and northwest. The big question, though, is how much interaction will it have with land? If it can stay in the warmer waters, it could continue to move west and bring rain to the east coast of Texas.
20: And hurricane
23: in Tampa, Florida. Haley Meyer, Fox Weather.
20: Hurricane Fausto is formed in the eastern Pacific by Mexico's Baja Peninsula. It's expected to strengthen Wednesday with sustained winds of 110 miles an hour. 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
20: Arizona voters are casting their ballots today in the state's midterm primaries. Details from Fox's Tanya J. Powers.
28: Arizona Governor Katie Hobbs, a Democrat, is running for re-election, and Republicans are hoping to pick up the seat. Republican Congressman Andy Biggs, Congressman David Schweikert, and 2 businessmen are vying for the chance to challenge Hobbs. Biggs has been endorsed by President Trump as well as Turning Point Action. Since Schweikert is running in the gubernatorial primary, several Republicans are running to replace him in the 1st District, including Trump-backed former NFL kicker Jay Feely. And in the state's 4th district, 4-term incumbent Democratic Congressman Greg Stanton faces a far-left challenge from a self-described Democratic socialist who has criticized Stanton for supporting Israel. Tanya J. Powers, Fox News.
20: President Trump imposing 50% tariffs on most Canadian goods, saying the country unfairly discriminated against American autos, alcohol, and dairy products. The new 50% import taxes include wine, plywood, and furniture. President Trump meets with Lebanon's president today amid a tenuous peace settlement with Israel.
29: Lebanon's military is moving into what is called pilot zones in the country's south as part of a deal negotiated with the Trump administration and Israel. Under the agreement, Lebanon's military will assume control of security in some villages, ensuring Hezbollah does not have a presence as part of a broader Israeli withdrawal. President Trump has put pressure on Israeli Prime Minister Benjamin Netanyahu to wind down strikes inside Lebanon. Lebanon's president, Joseph Aoun, meets talks with President Trump today. He arrived in D.C. over the weekend, becoming the first Lebanese head of state to visit Washington since 2009. At the White House, Jared Halpern, Fox News.
20: Defaults on student loans have surged across the United States, reaching record levels as borrowers struggle to keep up with payments. Officials say roughly 9.5 million people are in default. That's more than 9 months behind after pandemic relief payments ended. I'm Sue Guzman. This is Fox News.
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2: The 880 Weather Watch for South Central Nebraska and North Central Kansas calls for mostly clear skies overnight. Lows will make it down to the low 70s across the region. Tuesday, an abundance of sunshine. Highs range from near 90 in parts of Nebraska to the mid to upper 90s in parts of Kansas. Tuesday night, mostly clear in Kansas. Increasing clouds with a chance for showers and storms well after midnight in parts of Nebraska. Lows fall to the mid to upper 60s across the region. Wednesday, shower and storm chances continue before noon in Nebraska. Highs range from the low 80s in Nebraska to the low 90s in Kansas. Then a chance for showers and storms redeveloping in Nebraska Wednesday night and after midnight in Kansas. From the 880 Weather Center, I'm Phil Jensko. For more, check KRVN.com.
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5: Is his name. He's now on Substack, and he's going gangbusters. Just won a national award. We'll talk to Jeff Kutur, political cartoonist, and the what it's like to be on the front lines of that whole world. Of course, your phone calls in hour number three. But later on, we're going to talk to the Soccer Hall of Famer, two-time Herman Trophy winner. Talk about the World Cup, the good, the bad, and the ugly. It seems like America was discovered by the rest of the world, and it looks like America discovered the World Cup. So we'll get into all that a little bit later on this hour. But first, every Monday, we check in with Scott McFarlane, who was, of course, a former CBS newsman, now independent journalist. He's on Substack, YouTube. You see him all over. Scott, welcome back to the show, my friend.
6: Raw. Good to be with you.
5: Yeah, you betcha. You're always great to start off Monday with us with all the news going around. One of the big stories, we'll get to Iran and the uptick in fighting there, but earlier today, a judge put the kibosh on the Paramount merger, at least on hold, while they do a little investigating. Take us through what the judge said and what does this mean? How serious is this hold?
7: So it's a 2-week pause, which is not terribly long, but now that they've started down this road, we don't know where it ends. You'll recall the Department of Justice, the Trump administration, approved this merger between Paramount Skydance and Warner Brothers Discovery into a behemoth the likes of which we've never seen in the entertainment industry. Just complete control over certain sections of the entertainment industry behind one corporate owner. That's what would happen. Even though the Trump administration blessed it, there was a group of Democratic state attorneys general who filed suit in California saying, please put a hold on this till we can make sure that this is not violating some type of antitrust law or causing trouble in the movie industry, the news industry, the media industry by consolidating too much power into one place. Federal judge in the Northern District of California, which means the Bay Area, San Francisco, Oakland, said, okay, let's give this a couple weeks before we let it go through so we can review a few things. And one of the things the judge said in this lengthy opinion to pause the merger is, it's possible once you start down this road, you can't unwind it. Once you start consolidating, it's going to lead to potential layoffs and potential cuts. And I think you can get rid of the word potential, McGraw. It's going to lead to layoffs. It's going to lead to cuts. And you can't undo that and unring that bell.
5: Yeah. And so, but is that the judge's responsibility to decide jobs and layoffs and everything else? Aren't they just supposed to decide if it's against some type of antitrust bill or law or something?
7: No, you're absolutely right. I mean, the judge is saying, let's just pause for a couple of weeks so we can gather ourselves on the broader issues, because once you start this merger, it's going to lead to those layoffs and cuts that you can't undo.
5: Oh, I see.
7: Make sure everything is buttoned up. Then you can proceed with your happy layoffs if you want to, Paramount and Skydance. If you're really keen on this, we're going to let you do it, but let's just make sure it's lawful first. I mean, it's such a sign of the times. You have two media giants trying to converge, and there's a reason. They want to be bigger, but they also don't want to be redundant. They want to cut back. They want to cut jobs. They don't want to have two people and one person will do, because that saves everybody money except the person being laid off. That's the end goal here. There's no masquerading that this is going to be a job creator.
5: Yeah. Scott McFarland, you know this better than anybody. These giant mega media mergers they've got an interesting track record. I guess you can find some that have been successful, but for every one you find successful, I can say is turned into a epic disaster. I'm not so sure this is going to be a perfect merger.
7: Oh, I would bet the farm against it. I mean, first of all, when you do mergers in the media industry, you're necessarily going to affect cuts because you don't need two of everything. And it's such a pernicious, dangerous thing, McGraw, in the world of journalism and news to have fewer people at the table. The editorial process works best when there's more people, more voices, more life experiences, more young people, more old people, more conservatives, more progressives, more of everybody. That makes for better news reporting. Fewer people means more control in fewer hands, and that's how you get an untrustworthy media. And what's more, it's hard to miss the corporate ties to political leaders right now. I mean, it's clear Paramount Skydance has been cozying up to Trump to get his approval to this merger, and that gives people pause.
5: The other thing that I don't think a lot of people are talking about is Oracle's stock price is plummeting. It's at the 52-week low. Its stock is almost at junk status, and they need to raise a whole lot of money. Is anybody worried that this Oracle stock might be too low and they might have a hard time financing this deal?
7: Yeah, and of course, Oracle's kind of the engine behind all of it because it is the father of Paramount as his owner who owns Oracle and seems to be the economic engine behind a lot of this. It's a problem. It's a big problem when Oracle stock drops, not just for the Ellison family, but for the greater economy, because it is a company that creates jobs and is the engine economically in some U.S. communities. It feels like a problem. It feels like a red flag, but here's the issue in the lawsuit. The state attorneys general are arguing that Washington let this go. They just turned a blind eye to all the risks and all the flaws, which is why they filed a federal civil suit. This merger is no done deal.
5: Yeah. I still keep hearing in my head, AOL, Time Warner, it's going to revolutionize television. It's going to bring us into the 21st century. And for some reason, I keep hearing this Paramount merger, and I keep hearing in my head, AOL, Time Warner.
7: It feels like that. And the fact that they're rushing through this, and the critics are going to argue they're rushing through this, that the FCC is not doing more of a review, that the Department of Justice seemed to cut off its investigation. That's never a good sign when you're rushing into big marriages. We all know that, right?
5: Yeah. I don't know. I just find it, especially in media, it's hard to cut your way to prosperity. Radio's tried to do it and it hasn't worked, and TVs have tried to do it. Newspapers have tried to do it. I don't know. We'll just have to wait and see. But it's a 2-week pause. We'll see if it's longer. All right. Iran jumps back on the front page, Scott, and it seems like we are escalating this war to the next level. It just gets a sense like this thing is going to be a lot longer than people thought.
7: Let me start with the known knowns, and then I'll tell you the known unknowns. Here are the known knowns. We've started a 10th night of military strikes in Iran a few hours ago, and there's likely to be an 11th and a 12th night. The U.S. is retaliating to a degree for the deaths of U.S. service members in Jordan over the weekend. And we know the Defense Secretary, Pete Hegseth, makes a public appearance Tuesday midday at the U.S. Senate. He is actually testifying in support of a massive funding request he's making of Congress, which means of the U.S. taxpayers, for about $80 billion or so to pay the costs that have been accrued in the war in Iran so far and to pay the likely future costs for the ongoing war in Iran. He will have to answer questions from both parties about how things are going, how things are going to end, what the end game is, and what the trajectory is. That's important because here are the known unknowns. We have no idea when the Pentagon's going to have another press briefing and actually update America on this war. It's been a minute since Hegseth and the chairman of the Joint Chiefs of Staff have faced the cameras and told us what's going on with the war. And all of this feels maybe disorienting for us because we were accustomed during the Persian Gulf War and the war in Iraq to getting those daily updates from the war room or from the Pentagon. Here's where we're going next. Here's our battlefield successes. Here's our strategy moving forward. We're not getting anything. And the only good read we have on this war, if you want to call it a good read, McGraw, is we see gas prices going up and down. And that's how we measure, I guess, where things are going. That's a terrible barometer for a war and for the public to gauge its success. We need to hear something tomorrow. Maybe we'll hear something from Secretary Hegseth.
5: Yeah, it seems like Iran just doesn't care how decimated their country is, right? President Trump and the administration keeps talking about how their military is decimated, but yet they still control the Strait of Hormuz. They can still create damage there. So this 10-day, 12-day, 15-day bombing campaign after it already was decimated, they're not, whatever they're doing, they're not stopping them from shutting down the Strait of Hormuz.
7: I think that's a symptom of asymmetric warfare, isn't it? When Iran is using its leverage on the Strait of Hormuz and threatening, either through its proxies or through its own foreign nationals, potential terror strikes across the globe, that's a different type of war they're fighting, one that is untethered to the impact of bombs from the United States. What was most telling to me as the week begins here in Washington is the State Department quietly over the weekend issued a travel alert, a worldwide travel alert to all Americans traveling anywhere to keep a low profile because of fears of retaliatory terror strikes internationally by Iran. That's a hell of a thing.
5: Yeah.
7: And it speaks to the fact that we're not fighting apples and apples here. And they know we are 100 days from a midterm election. And they know the political tolerance and appetite for this war is minimal. All that is leverage for the Iranians.
5: Yeah, and it looks like the goal of the Trump administration is to bomb them back to the negotiating table, bomb them back to opening up the Strait of Hormuz. I think they get a sense that President Trump does not want to send troops in, or he would send troops in. So they're sort of like, come and get us, more or less, right? They're playing this game like we don't care.
7: But they're saying that. Is it not even so much more or less? That's the rhetoric they're using. It's provocative and it's designed to be. And bombing them will give the United States some leverage. But I think you're seeing the declining returns off of that. This feels like a long haul we're in here. And I don't think there's any guarantee Secretary Hegseth gets that money he's asking for tomorrow. There's no appetite from Democrats to support this. And I'm wondering how steely the spines are for $80 billion in taxpayer money among Republicans this close to an election in a war that's polling so badly.
5: Yeah, we'll wait and see what happens. All right, Scott McFarland, it's really not Monday unless you give us an update on the reflecting pool.
7: Yes. I wouldn't ring your bell on this if it wasn't worth ringing, McGraw, but there was a court hearing today. That three-time Olympian who's charged with a felony crime for touching the water or touching the pool lining has submitted this 75-page argument to get his case dismissed. The defense team, and he's got an all-star team of D.C. lawyers backing him up, says the Trump team just ruined the criminal case because they've redrained the pool, they've been walking on the lining, they've been messing with the pool, they've destroyed all the evidence and spoiled the evidence in the case. If this case gets dismissed under this motion in the next few days, I don't know what Trump's going to do, but I know it's going to be a hell of an embarrassment for the Department of Justice, for the administration, and they don't take those things lightly. This story ain't going away. We'll talk about it next Monday.
5: It's actually a pretty brilliant legal strategy, I guess, right? I mean, if that's the scene of the crime, where's the crime tape? And we need to investigate it and everything else. And if it's been drained and stepped on, then the scene has been contaminated and we can't investigate it. It's kind of a pretty smart legal strategy.
7: It's like juggling the knives at the crime scene. I mean, you're putting your fingerprints all over them. You're messing with the evidence. You can't have a case anymore. I don't know how this case stands up, but if it does, McGraw, trial set for September 28th, I'll get you a front row seat.
5: Holy mackerel. Scott McFarland, as always, Substack, YouTube, and he's just about everywhere these days. Scott McFarland with us every Monday to get us started. Scott, have a good week. Thanks for checking in, as always.
7: Right back at you, brother.
5: There you go. Scott McFarland. Radio. His first love is radio. Great stuff. All right. Lots more to get to. It was the end of the World Cup, and I'm not necessarily a World Cup guy, but Argentina didn't really have a shot on goal most of the game. I don't know how that could be. So we'll get into that. But also, there's something that is really quite interesting about the World Cup that I don't think a lot of people saw. And that is that Europe and the world discovered how great America is. And you're hearing so many great stories about how teams that were Leavenworth, Kansas, how they became sort of fans of the team, and the Scots and the Brits who were in Boston. And it's like almost America discovered the World Cup, and the world discovered America again, and put away all of their petty jealousies and fighting and political infighting. And it just seemed like it was a 1 month love affair where the world came to visit America, and the world rediscovered America. They fell in love with our suburbs. They fell in love with our ice cream. They fell in love with our bars. So it's a really interesting story. We're going to talk to Al Trost with us. He is a soccer Hall of Famer, a two-time Herman Trophy winner. That's like the Heisman Trophy. He was on the U.S. national soccer team. He was a U.S. Olympic soccer team member. And we're going to talk to him about what he saw in this World Cup. And we're going to do that next. Stay right there. America at Night, just getting started.
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5: All right, don't forget text messages, 1-844-2-McGraw. 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And, of course, we'll take live phone calls in hour number three. So this weekend I went... And I went to go see The Odyssey, and I did not go to the IMAX 70mm, though I didn't know this, but there's only like 25 theaters in the country that have the 70mm IMAX, which it was filmed in, and St. Louis has one of them. Turns out it's sold out through like St. Patrick's Day of next year, so good luck getting a ticket. But I went to go see The Odyssey. And I'm certainly no movie critic by any stretch of the imagination, but I figured, you know, it's an epic movie. You go, you sit down, you enjoy it. The girls were doing something, so I had nothing to do. So I was like, I'll go to the movie. So I went and saw it. Here's my review. I don't think I'm giving up any spoiler alerts since Homer wrote it 5,000 years ago. If you haven't had a chance to read, he makes it home, okay? I don't want to spoil it for you. But no, seriously. So it's, I thought the drama part was really good. It was really interesting, and it was really juicy. It was really interesting and really fun. What the problem I had with the movie was not that there's gratuitous violence. Okay, fine. People blowing stuff up, people killing people, people chopping people's heads off. Okay, fine. But what I don't get is, why do I care as an audience member? Some random person who's on the screen for 30 seconds and another random person on the screen who's on the screen for 2 seconds, they each chop each other's heads off. And that goes on for 10 minutes. It doesn't make any sense to me. It didn't propel the story. But when the story was there, it was really interesting. And one of the neat things about it was you could see that all the other stories, all the other movies and TV shows and sitcoms and books and every story you've ever read or heard about or told, right, works its way back to Homer's Odyssey. It's like the beginning of stories, and every story you've ever heard of a man trying to come home, a man searching for his wife, a boy searching for his father, a boy dealing with his mother, right? All of these stories that have all come together, right? So you're like, oh, I saw that on... There was an episode of Mary Tyler Moore just like that, right? They all hearken back to Homer's Odyssey. So it was really good, except it didn't need to be 3 hours. I mean, there was a lot of just wasted time of people killing each other. That was my 2 cents. It was good, and I'd like to go see it on the 70mm, but gratuitous violence for gratuitous violence just doesn't make any sense to me. It's like, get to the story. Stay right there. Talking World Cup soccer and how it all ended up. The recap next on America at Night.
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2: The 880 Weather Watch for South Central Nebraska and North Central Kansas calls for mostly clear skies overnight. Lows will make it down to the low 70s across the region. Tuesday, an abundance of sunshine. Highs range from near 90 in parts of Nebraska to the mid to upper 90s in parts of Kansas. Tuesday night, mostly clear in Kansas, increasing clouds with a chance for showers and storms well after midnight in parts of Nebraska. Lows fall to the mid to upper 60s across the region. Wednesday, shower and storm chances continue before noon in Nebraska. Highs range from the low 80s in Nebraska to the low 90s in Kansas. Then a chance for showers and storms redeveloping in Nebraska Wednesday night and after midnight in Kansas. From the 880 Weather Center, I'm Phil Jensko. For more, check KRVN.com.
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1: Spain is the World Cup champion after a 1-0 game against Argentina yesterday, and it was a month of soccer. Here to break down the last couple of days, one of the greats, Al Trost, Soccer Hall of Famer, two-time Herman Trophy Award winner, U.S. National Soccer Team.

0: U.S. Olympic team. Also, a good friend of the show, Al Tros. Welcome back to America at Night.
1: Thanks, McGraw. It's a pleasure to be here.
0: All right, let's talk first about the actual game on the pitch, if you will. What happened to Argentina? How do you have no shots on goal? And how does Spain have 20 shots on goal? How does all that work? What happened to Argentina?
1: Well, I'm not sure what happened to Argentina. I think they basically they had to do to keep themselves in the game. I think from the very beginning, Spain is so good with keeping possession of the ball. They had the ball. They had the organization. They had the pressure, you know, put on Argentina, you know, all the time. And it was kind of unfolded the way we kind of thought it would. But we thought Argentina would be a little bit more into the game. But I think just the overwhelming pressure and the possession game of Spain just wore down Argentina. But you got to give Argentina credit. I mean, they played very good defensive soccer, although the shots were there. But they played a great defensive game to stop some, you know, great chances that Spain had. And then in the waning moments, they had to finish into the overtime with only 10 players. They had opportunities to tie the game, and you got to give them credit there. You know, yes, we didn't see them for 99% of the game, but, you know, there was something there. The Messi influence maybe was there, although he was pretty much taken out of the game also for the entire game.
0: Yeah, that was my next question. Was Spain successful in doing what no other team could do, and that was to neutralize Messi?
1: There's no doubt about it. And I think the player that was given the gold ball, I guess, although he was pretty much taken out of the game also for the entire game.
0: Yeah, that was my next question. Was Spain successful in doing what no other team could do, and that was to neutralize Messi?
1: There's no doubt about it. And I think the player that was given the gold ball, I guess the player of the tournament, was Rodri from Spain. And Messi, and when he did get the ball, he had very few options. And I don't, Argentina had a hard time dealing with that.
0: Yeah.
1: You know, because when he gets the ball, he's so dangerous.
0: I mean, other teams tried to stop him. They just couldn't do it. Spain was the only team that was really successful, right?
1: Yeah, they were just so well organized and so well defensively organized. You just got to give them credit. They're just a really good team.
0: Go ahead.
1: Yeah, go ahead.
0: No, take me back to the England game. I'm curious your thoughts on the England game because from all experts I listen to, and you know everyone's an expert in all this, England was going to win the game. And then in the last waning moments, Argentina came, you know, it seems like they came alive. Did Argentina win that game or did England lose that game?
1: I would say England lost the game. I was shocked. I was surprised at the substitutions that he made, defensive substitutions. That's kind of sending a message to your players, like, we're going to defend the best we can. And you can't do that against, you can't change, you know, your system, just a matter of holding down a really good team with good, really good forwards. I mean, it just doesn't happen. So I was disappointed with when that happened. But it was a combination, and Argentina really brought the game to them. And they did that throughout the tournament. They just couldn't do it in the final, but they did it throughout the tournament against Cape Verde in the pool play, and they did it in the pool play. They did it the whole tournament, and you got to give them credit there.
0: Al Trost, our guest, soccer Hall of Famer, two-time Herman Trophy winner, U.S. national soccer team, U.S. Olympic soccer team in 1972. Al, you're one of the few people who can really answer this question. How good is Lionel Messi?
1: He's the best I've seen. He's just so remarkable on the ball, and his perception on the field of seeing his teammates is just remarkable. I mean, he's just got it all. He's got all the tools, McGraw. You know, in my day, you know, playing in the old NASL, we thought always highly of Pelé when he came to play and Beckenbauer. But you know, today's day, and I don't know if you could compare the types of players that they are, but Messi is probably the GOAT now, but I'd really like to see him play another World Cup. but I don't know. That's

0: the referee, they're going to have to do something with the refereeing in terms of trying to prevent some of that. But it's going to come from strong refereeing and the players kind of respecting each other a little bit more and respecting what his job is. And I think it'll make the game a lot better down the line. But, yeah, it does happen. And the teams are competitive and they're good at it. And the referees are becoming better at calling what should be called and maybe not calling what should not be called. And I think the refereeing, in generally speaking, in the World Cup was very good. It's a difficult job, but I thought it was excellent.
1: Yeah, it looks one way in live action, and then when they slow-mo it, you know, you're like, oh, that guy deserves an Academy Award. That's a great acting job that guy did.
0: And the referee saw it.
1: The NBA a couple years ago complained about the flopping, and they tried to sort of curtail that in the NBA. I'm with you. I don't know how you do it, but there's got to be a way to sort of at least limit that or at least try to.
0: Yeah.
1: Last question for you, Al. Where does the American team go from here?
0: Well, I'm not sure. I think they continue to progress. I think they're going to have to make a decision, and they probably already have with the head coach Pochettino and what he wants to do. I would like to see him stay. And I think generally the general impression from most of the players is positive towards him. Unfortunately, I think the U.S. team made great strides in the games. I know that the game that they lost against Belgium was a catastrophe to say the least, but I think they made great strides and they were played very positive. It's just unfortunately that when we think of the U.S. in this tournament, we think of that last game, and that's very unfortunate. You know, I think we got better. You know, we're going to have better younger generation of players coming up that are going to be, you know, very good players.
1: Well, I have to leave at least a nod to the women because the women are coming up. Where's the World Cup for the women next?
0: It's in Brazil. And speaking of the Women's World Cup, you know, this is the first time now Spain has won the, they're holding the Women's World Cup, and now they got the men's.
1: Oh, all right. And that's next year? Is that going to be next year?
0: Next year in Brazil.
1: Yeah. And the women's team is, right, are they still a juggernaut? Are they still the team to beat? Or I guess the Spain is,
0: but I mean. I think so. They're going to be one of the top three teams.
1: Yeah.
0: You know,
1: yeah.
0: They're still very good.
1: It is a wonderful thing to see the women's team take off. I know there's a lot of controversy but between the men's and the women's, but I have a six-year-old daughter, and anytime she sees a woman playing sports, you can just see the passion in them saying, oh, wait a minute, maybe I can do this. And it's such a great story, the women's soccer team all these many years.
0: Well, I do soccer camp still, in the summer, and the girls' weeks is capacity. I mean, they love going to the camps. And I love to see them all become, soccer players for the United States national team.
1: Yeah, all good stuff. Al Trost, you've been such a gentleman with your time. Thank you for your insight. Good luck down the road, and we'll talk to you soon.
0: Thanks, McGraw.
1: You got it. Al Trost with us doing a recap on the World Cup. It was a heck of a month. America fell in love with the World Cup, and it looks like the world fell in love with America. Just wonderful story after story of friends and neighbors and the Europeans falling in love with suburbia and bars and restaurants and towns taking over teams taking over towns falling in love with the other teams. As I mentioned, the University of Kansas learned the national anthem. And it was just it was a great time. Great time was had by all, and it turned out to be a shining moment for the country. So it's worth celebrating. Al Trost with us, soccer Hall of Famer, 2-time Herman Trophy winner. That is like the Heisman Trophy. U.S. Olympic soccer team in 1972, an all-around gentleman and an ambassador to the game. We were lucky to have him. So thanks for that. America at Night. Back in a moment.
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1: All right, we've got a couple of text lines for you here. Sarah from Milwaukee, Wisconsin checks in. Love your national parks segment. Phil in Pittsburgh, Pennsylvania chimes in. VCRs are better than streaming. Really? VCRs are better than streaming? I don't think so. You don't have to rewind your streaming. VCR is better than streaming? I don't know. I'm not going to buy that one. Poor Alex texted out, we were going to recap the 2024 World Cup. No, we're going to recap the 2026 World Cup. BG from New York, bombard until unconditional surrender. God bless America. There's only one problem with that. They might be running out of bombs. They might be running out of interceptors. And I learned tonight, apparently, we only make, what, 10, 12 Tomahawk missiles a year? And these interceptors that intercept the drones, you keep hearing, we have plenty, and then you keep hearing, we're running out. And then you hear, we have plenty, but we might take some from other theaters, but we have plenty. So I don't know. I don't know what to believe. But it is. It seems like our strategy is to bomb them back to the negotiating table. So we'll see how. We'll see how that works. Sarah in Charleston, South Carolina. I love the audience and I love your stories. You have a great show. Thank you very much. Raymond in Oregon says tough crowd. Yes, it is a tough crowd. All right, we got lots more to get to coming up here on the show, including next hour. Jeff Katerba spent 30 years as a political cartoonist for the Omaha World Herald. He left there, wrote a book, and now just won a national award for his political commentary on his cartoonists. And who knew that writing political cartoons was fraught with all sorts of controversy? I used to love a good political cartoon. I used to love cartoons in and of themselves. But newspapers have gone away from cartoons, and oftentimes the cartoonist is the front line on the free speech wars. We'll get to all of that with former Omaha World Herald cartoonist Jeff Katerba, who is now big in France, apparently. Our executive director is Alex Hinton. Our engineer tonight is Richard Good. I'm McGraw-Milhaven, and this is America at Night on Westwood One.
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7: The conflict with Iran continues. I'm Ted Lindner, Fox News. President Trump reportedly debating whether or not to expand war efforts in Iran following the deaths of three American service members in Jordan.
8: President Trump will attend the dignified transfer of fallen service members at Dover Air Force Base in Delaware in what has become one of the deadliest weeks for U.S. troops since the conflict started. The military identified those killed as 25-year-old First Lieutenant Tyler James Feehan and Private Isabella Gonzalez. She was only 19. The military initially listed another service member as missing, although human remains have been found. A fourth service member died Saturday in Iraq while detonating a downed Iranian drone. The Department of War says in the last 2 weeks since the ceasefire ended, roughly 100 service members have been injured, with 96% already returning to duty.
7: Fox's Alex Hogan. Also this morning, the Department of State advising Americans worldwide to exercise increased caution, putting out a memo saying due to heightened tensions in the Middle East, the security environment remains complex with the potential for unforeseen escalation. Americans currently in the Middle East should exercise caution and heightened vigilance and should be prepared for possible flight cancellations and periodic airspace closures. Americans outside the Middle East should also reconsider travel to and through the region. President Trump imposing 50% tariffs on most Canadian goods, declaring Canada is unfairly discriminating against American autos, alcohol and dairy products, and suggested last week Canada could face higher tariffs because of the Canadian wildfires. New Jersey Republican Congressman Jeff Van Drew.
9: This should be a warning shot to them. You better come to America, say we're sorry, we're going to mend our ways, we're going to do what we used to do in the old day and groom and maintain the ground level of what is underneath the forest and thin the forest out where it needs to be done. It was always done. We never had these problems.
7: Drew on Fox Business's Evening Edit. 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
7: New UK Prime Minister Andy Burnham giving his first remarks as UK Prime Minister in London on Monday.
22: We will make this moment a circuit breaker for Britain, bringing forward the biggest changes in the last 40 years.
7: Keir Starmer met with King Charles III Monday to turn in his formal resignation. President Trump meeting with Lebanon's president today during a tense peace settlement with Israel. Fox's Jared Halpern.
23: Lebanon's military is moving into what is called pilot zones in the country's south as part of a deal negotiated with the Trump administration and Israel. Under the agreement, Lebanon's military will assume control of security in some villages, ensuring Hezbollah does not have a presence as part of a broader Israeli withdrawal. President Trump has put pressure on Israeli Prime Minister Benjamin Netanyahu to wind down strikes inside Lebanon. Lebanon's President Joseph Aoun meets with President Trump today. He arrived in D.C. over the weekend, becoming the first Lebanese head of state to visit Washington since 2009. At the White House, Jared Halpern, Fox News.
7: Arizona voters casting ballots in the state's midterm primaries. Fox's Tanya J. Powers.
24: Arizona Governor Katie Hobbs, a Democrat, is running for re-election, and Republicans are hoping to pick up the seat. Republican Congressman Andy Biggs, Congressman David Schweikert, and two businessmen are vying for the chance to challenge Hobbs. Biggs has been endorsed by President Trump as well as Turning Point Action. Since Schweikert is running in the gubernatorial primary, several Republicans are running to replace him in the first district, including Trump-backed former NFL kicker Jay Feely. And in the state's 4th district, four-term incumbent Democratic Congressman Greg Stanton faces a far-left challenge from a self-described Democratic socialist who has criticized Stanton for supporting Israel. Tanya J. Powers, Fox News.
7: Stock futures up this morning. Dow futures up over 180 points. NASDAQ futures up over 350.
14: The 880 Weather Watch for South Central Nebraska and North Central Kansas calls for mostly clear skies overnight. Lows will make it down to the low 70s across the region. Tuesday, an abundance of sunshine. Highs range from near 90 in parts of Nebraska to the mid to upper 90s in parts of Kansas. Tuesday night, mostly clear in Kansas. Increasing clouds with a chance for showers and storms well after midnight in parts of Nebraska. Lows fall to the mid to upper 60s across the region. Wednesday, shower and storm chances continue before noon in Nebraska. Highs range from the low 80s in Nebraska to the low 90s in Kansas. Then a chance for showers and storms redeveloping in Nebraska Wednesday night and after midnight in Kansas. From the 880 Weather Center, I'm Phil Jensko. For more, check KRVN.com.
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6: 880 Weather Watch for South Central Nebraska and North Central Kansas calls for mostly clear skies overnight. Lows will make it down to the low 70s across the region. Tuesday, an abundance of sunshine. Highs range from near 90 in parts of Nebraska to the mid to upper 90s in parts of Kansas. Tuesday night, mostly clear in Kansas. Increasing clouds with a chance for showers and storms well after midnight in parts of Nebraska. Lows fall to the mid to upper 60s across the region. Wednesday, shower and storm chances continue before noon in Nebraska. Highs range from the low 80s in Nebraska to the low 90s in Kansas. Then a chance for showers and storms redeveloping in Nebraska Wednesday night and after midnight in Kansas. From the 880 Weather Center, I'm Phil Jensko. For more, check KRVN.com.
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0: raging river.
1: Yeah.
0: I don't know.
1: I mean, it's good to be prepared with that just in case you do wind up into the river. You definitely have a life vest or something with you.
0: Oh, my goodness. Cross at your own risk.
1: Yes.
0: Wow.
1: And he boarded a train, but his clothes stayed behind. Thankfully, this was a freight train, and the naked train surfer in question here stayed on top of the locomotive. An Arizona man was arrested last week after authorities say he allegedly broke into a Union Pacific locomotive and surfed atop the moving train in the nude as it traveled through northeastern Colorado, leaving stunned witnesses watching the bizarre ride before deputies took him into custody. The sheriff's office later shared the man's mugshot and said he told deputies that he loved vodka, beer, and playing the banjo. No word on whether any of those led him to the decision to ride the rails naked, but authorities joked that they had to separate him from those loves and the train. He was booked into the Sedgwick County Jail on felony and misdemeanor charges.
0: Did you say no word on whether those things led him to ride the train naked?
1: They didn't, Mike. At least in the post that I read, did not connect those together. They'd say that the vodka or the beer was being consumed beforehand. Maybe he was planning on afterwards, maybe celebrating his train ride afterwards, playing the banjo and drinking some vodka and beer. They didn't say it happened beforehand.
0: All right, I'm going to take this out of the authorities' hands and say for sure that vodka and beer led to his decision to surf the train naked.
1: If nothing else, maybe the night before is what, like, you know, sort of in that state, in the inebriated state the night before, he decided, you know what, tomorrow morning I'm going to wake up and jump on top of a train.
0: Mm. By the way, from his mugshot, with his whole eye roll thing going, pretty sure there's some sort of substance influencing that mugshot.
1: All right. I don't know if that's going to hold up in court,
0: but
1: we'll see.
0: You know, just an outsider's perspective here. 13 minutes in front of the hour.
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1: Thanks for spending time with us. Welcome into Tuesday. Do you enjoy having a couple of cups of coffee each day? The American Heart Association says, have at it. The group put out a scientific statement yesterday announcing the latest research indicates consuming up to 400 milligrams of caffeine per day is generally safe for most adults. That's about 5 8-ounce cups, and it's linked to a lower risk of heart disease, heart failure, stroke, and type 2 diabetes. Scientists are still trying to figure out why the caffeine in coffee might help the heart. The lead author says people tend to exercise more on the days they have caffeinated coffee. Also, coffee acts as a diuretic and can lower blood pressure. And caffeine also blocks a substance that can cause atrial fibrillation, an arrhythmia that can lead to strokes. 8 minutes now in front of the hour on This Morning. Once again, here's Nicole Murray.
0: And now, the three big things you need to know. Number one.
2: President Trump is imposing an additional 50% tariff on certain goods from Canada, including wine, hockey sticks, and cement. Ontario Premier Doug Ford reminding Trump that his country was among the first to assist with California's wildfires last year.
3: We sent two water bombers standby, right ready to go in there. We sent them out west until they could be deployed immediately.
2: The White House said the duties are in response to the country's discriminatory treatment of American products.
0: Number two.
2: Tropical storm Bertha has formed in the Gulf of Mexico and is strengthening this morning. New Orleans Sewerage and Water Board Executive Director Randy Heyman.
4: We will continue to monitor conditions around the clock and do everything we can to remain transparent and provide information to you so that you can protect yourself and your families.
2: Bertha is the second named storm of the Atlantic hurricane season.
0: Number three.
2: Andy Burnham is pledging to make politics work better in his first speech as the UK's prime minister.
5: I know people at home are fed up with politics. I hear you. And I want to be honest with you. We have not been good enough. And we need to be better.
2: Burnham also promised to end rough sleeping and to honor defense commitments with international partners. Police are searching for at least two suspects in a white GMC Yukon following a burglary at the Malvern, Pennsylvania home of Super Bowl champion Saquon Barkley over the weekend. Chester County District Attorney Christopher DeBarena-Sarobe.
6: We've seen NFL players and NBA players targeted across the country, and what we want to do is be there for him now by giving him space.
2: No one was injured. Andrew and Tristan Tate have appeared in a Miami federal courtroom, marking the beginning of extradition proceedings to the UK over a slate of new charges that include rape and sex trafficking. Attorney Joseph McBride.
7: We are, of course, objecting to extradition because Andrew and Tristan are innocent.
2: The influencers have been held in a Florida jail since their arrest on Saturday. A supermarket in Finland is offering shoppers pink grocery baskets. Using them says, I'm single and ready to meet someone.
1: By carrying a pink grocery basket?
2: Yeah, kind of like when you go to those stoplight parties where if you wear green, it means you're single and ready to talk.
1: What?
2: You've never heard of this?
1: What is that? Here's Nicole right now. What are the cost of flights from Newark to Helsinki?
2: Yeah, they say you're more likely to meet the love of your life at a grocery store.
1: Get this girl a pink grocery cart.
2: Yeah.
1: 6 minutes now in front of the hour.
8: The board recommends approving.
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7: 880 Weather Watch for South Central Nebraska and North Central Kansas calls for mostly sunny for today. Highs range from near 90 in parts of Nebraska to the mid to upper 90s in Kansas. Tonight, mostly clearing Kansas, increasing clouds with shower and storm chances developing well after midnight in Nebraska. Lows fall to the mid to upper 60s in most areas. Wednesday, shower and storm chances continue in Nebraska before noon, otherwise partly to mostly sunny. Highs range from the low 80s in Nebraska to the low 90s in Kansas, and then shower and storm chances redevelop in Nebraska Wednesday night and after midnight in Kansas. From the 880 Weather Center, I'm meteorologist Phil Jensko. For more, check KRVN.com.
8: Right now it's 68.
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0: does something like this.
1: Oh my gosh,
0: that was awful.
1: Yeah, yeah. I think actually he might have been. Now that I think about it, he might have been a Spanish pilot. I might have actually seen that in the notes. But you were, I mean, you were taking your life into your hands to some degree by doing that. Like, imagine the flight is over and you do the thing where the pilot stands out in front and greets everybody as they're leaving.
0: You get punched.
1: You're gonna have to keep that door locked. I don't think he was standing out there in any way, shape, or form.
0: You want to deal with angry Argentina soccer fans after a prank like that?
1: Whew,
0: you are a courageous man.
1: Better hope there's an air marshal or two on board.
0: Oh my goodness. Thank you, Mike. 13 minutes now in front of the hour on This Morning, America's First News.
2: 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I've been surfing here since I was a kid. Now, seeing my grandson out on the water, it means everything to me. Watching him and taking in the blue waves, the sea breeze, the blurry horizon.
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7: They had to abandon ship. I'm Dave Anthony, Fox News. The crew of an oil tanker attacked by Iran today in the Strait of Hormuz as the fight continues over control of shipping in that waterway with another round of American bombing.
8: This was the 10th consecutive night of strikes aimed at degrading Iran's ability to threaten vessels in the Strait of Hormuz. U.S. Central Command released a statement saying, since early May, CENTCOM forces have helped to facilitate the transit of approximately 900 commercial vessels and 450 million barrels of crude oil. They went on to say American forces remain postured and prepared to hold Iran accountable for unwarranted aggression.
7: That's Fox's Trey Yingston, Tel Aviv. Mediators in Pakistan still trying to salvage the deal that had stopped the fighting, meeting today with an Iranian official. Meanwhile, this afternoon, War Secretary Pete Hegseth and the military's top general, Joint Chiefs Chairman Dan Kane, could face tough questions about the Iran conflict, especially from Democrats at a Senate hearing as they urge Congress to approve $87 billion in new military funding. President Trump is going after Canada again, trade tension.
9: This new tariff, it's an additional 50% on Canadian goods. It goes into effect August 19th.
7: Fox Business Network Cheryl Cassoni. Canada's prime minister vows to intensify trade talks to protect his country. Ontario Premier Doug Ford says they should fight the tariffs dollar for dollar.
10: I got to remind President Trump that 33% of the lumber, and we have better quality lumber here in Canada, comes from Canada to build their homes.
7: It's a primary day in Arizona with several races for Congress and governor. In South Carolina, the filing period opens for Republicans who want to run in next month's special primary to pick a new GOP Senate nominee to replace late Senator Lindsey Graham. His sister Darlene, appointed as a senator to fill out Graham's current term after his death, tells Fox she will run to keep that seat.
11: He's worked so hard for so long. I can't just let that die.
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7: Homeland Security calls him an anti-ICE rioter. A U.S. Army veteran jailed in New York City accused of an attack outside a federal building.
15: Local and federal law enforcement say Andrew Arabaka lit gasoline and fired a pellet gun outside government offices where immigration court was held. Three people were hurt. He's now in federal custody. FBI special agent in charge in New York, James Barnicle, said Arabaka told them directly.
16: He was targeting the building. And he was okay if he hurt or killed people going in and out of the building.
15: Arabaka also had knives and other weapons on him. NYPD Commissioner Jessica Tisch said he may have had tactical training.
17: He is believed to be a U.S. Army veteran.
15: He also had a sign protesting ICE. The investigation is continuing. In New York, Grinnell Scott, Fox News.
7: A tropical storm is churning slowly just south of the Florida panhandle, Bertha.
18: We don't expect it to become a hurricane, but it's moving over those warmer waters. It is encountering a little bit of moisture to help it out. By the time we get into early tomorrow morning, it will probably have moved maybe 50 to 100 miles, not very far at all.
7: Fox weather meteorologist Craig Herrera. Bertha could move into Louisiana Thursday. On Wall Street, some big gains are brewing. Dow futures up more than 200 points, about 400 for the NASDAQ. They keep celebrating a championship in Spain. A few million people partied in the streets of Madrid at a parade for Spain's World Cup soccer team, which shut out Argentina in Sunday's final. They also celebrated in Boston as the Red Sox win streak continues.
19: Swinging a high fly ball left field. This is deep. Back it goes. Yes, sir. It's out of here. Home run.
7: Caleb Durbin broke a tie in the eighth inning, and then Boston hung on to beat Baltimore 6-5 on Nesson. The Red Sox 14th straight win, the team's longest streak in almost 80 years. I'm Dave Anthony. This is Fox News.
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22: Well, good morning, folks. It is a Tuesday and definitely has a cooler feel to the morning this morning, even though it really isn't, maybe just not quite as humid, 65 degrees here in Lexington. There is a line of a few tiny little storms. You can see where that front is and rolling from Broken Bow really kind of along the interstate. Then as it goes a little further south, saw a little bit of lightning driving in this morning. So, far off won't probably play too big of a role, but you could see a few drops and maybe a little bit of lightning yourself as you go this morning. Let's take a look at the forecast for central Nebraska. Partly cloudy today. There is a 20% chance of showers this morning. Then mostly sunny in the afternoon. Boy, not as warm. Highs in the upper 80s. And that's a pretty good drop, as I know that lots of folks were talking about seeing well over triple digits yesterday. I know in my car we said 109 as I left. So a little warmer, obviously, in there. But 80 degrees is going to feel much cooler. Northeast winds also will help that with gusts to around 25. Tonight, clear in the evening, then partly cloudy. There is a chance of showers and a slight chance of thunderstorms after midnight. Lows in the mid-60s. East winds at around 10 with gusts to around 20. Chance of precipitation is at 40%. For Wednesday, mostly cloudy in the morning, then becoming partly cloudy. There is a 50% chance of showers and thunderstorms. Highs in the lower 80s. East winds 10 to 20. Gusts to 35. For Wednesday night, showers and a chance of thunderstorms in central Nebraska. Lows in the upper 50s. That chance of precipitation for Wednesday night is at 90%. For Thursday, mostly cloudy, a 50% chance of showers, highs in the lower 80s, southeast winds at 10 to 20. And then Thursday night, we're going to get into the lower 60s and still a 60% chance of some precipitation. So that's certainly going to be a welcome thing. For northwest and north central Kansas today, sunny,
0: Highs in the mid-90s, east winds at 15 to 20 with gusts to around 35. Tonight, clear, lows in the mid-60s, southeast winds at 10 to 20 for Wednesday. Mostly sunny and breezy, highs in the mid-90s, southeast winds at 15 to 25. Wednesday night, increasing clouds, showers likely in the evening, and then a chance of thunderstorms, breezy, with lows in the mid-60s, southeast winds at 15 to 25. Chance of rain for Wednesday night is at 70% for northwest and north-central Kansas. Finally, northeast Colorado today, partly cloudy, highs near 90, east winds at 10 to 20. Tuesday night, tonight, partly cloudy with a slight chance of thunderstorms. Chance of showers after midnight. Rain chances only at about 30%. And then for Wednesday in northeast Colorado, partly cloudy, 30% chance of thunderstorms. Highs in the upper 90s, southeast winds at 15 to 25 with gusts up to 40 miles an hour.
2: 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I'm Chad Moyer. 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Well, in the grain markets yesterday, they were led by the soybeans, squarely supported by China's purchases for a second trading session in a row. When China speaks in volume, the market listens. Crop weather in the Midwest, featuring above normal temperatures with only scattered rains, is underpinning the markets as well. More fighting overnight in the Middle East. Crude oil prices are moving higher because of that. Today looks to be kind of a quiet day. No major reports are scheduled. USDA projects 5.6 billion bushels for corn use for ethanol production this year. That's up from 5.5 billion last year. USDA says 53.7% of soybean oil consumption to be used for biofuels production this year. That would be up from a 46.8% rate last year. Now, Brazil did export a record 90 million metric tons of corn and soybeans in the first 7 months of the year. And the U.S. did slap a 50% tariff on some Canadian goods yesterday, intensifying the struggle to renegotiate the USMCA agreement. Overnight in crude oil, September crude oil is up 53 cents at 83.01. Last check in the grains this morning, September corn three quarters down, 448 and three quarters. December down a penny at 472. August soybeans are down 2 3/4 at 1223 and a quarter, but November is up a penny at 1227 and a quarter. August bean oil down 2. August soybean meal is up 120 a ton. September Kansas City wheat down 2.5, 721 and a quarter. 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
24: I'm Alex Makavica, back with you on the Rural Radio Network. Good morning. Omaha-based ag supply chain company Schooler has agreed to pay more than $10 million to resolve allegations that it authorized bribes to Mexican customs officials. The Justice Department says the payments occurred between 2013 and 2019, when third-party customs brokers allegedly paid officials to help trains carrying corn and other ag products across the U.S.-Mexican border despite contamination concerns. Prosecutors say the company authorized more than $400,000 in bribes and avoided millions of dollars in fees and costs. Schuller entered a three-year deferred prosecution agreement, agreeing to pay nearly $9.8 million in criminal penalty, forfeit additional funds, and strengthen its compliance programs. The company says it's since made significant changes and has zero tolerance for conduct that violates its policies. The FBI continues the investigation. Husker Harvest Days returns to Grand Island in just a few months with complimentary admission for those who register in advance. The organizers are promising a packed schedule of equipment, demonstrations, and educational opportunities. Show manager Matt Youngman says the event offers something around nearly every corner, from field demonstrations and irrigation technology to cattle handling, stock dogs, and horsemanship. New this year are demonstrations featuring tub grinders, TMR mixers, and corn stock baling, along with expanded livestock programming through a partnership with the National Cattlemen's Beef Association. Youngman says so far their field conditions are strong, traffic improvements are in place, and farmers can register ahead of time at HuskerHarvestDays.com. From the Nebraska Soybean Board Studios, I'm Alex Makavica.
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0: Well, good morning. It is 6:17. We are at the 21st day of July. Just, you know, yesterday it was, it seems like I heard a couple times, gosh, we're really on the downward slide. Summer's moving out. And it was hard to kind of wrap your head around that since it was 4,000 degrees outside. But, you know, when you look at that calendar, right, it hit me this morning, it's the 21st of July. And we're going to be in a month talking about high school football games coming up. So it's really something. Really. It's just, yeah, off we go. In fact, you know, I need to check my sources on this, but we've got to be getting, so if we are a month away from, hang on, I'm trying to do two things at once. Okay, so we're not quite exactly a month away from the start of high school football, but we are, so it's the next week. So our first softball game that we'll be doing on the air is the 25th of August. So we're just a little bit short of a month away from, yeah, from sports starting up. Of course, school starting up. All right. Anyway, I digress for just a moment there. I'm happy to be with you here on the 21st of July. Here's this might be good news for you. It's National Junk Food Day. It's a guilt-free junk food day. Now, here's some things that the good folks at National Day Calendar let us know. A couple things you should do in order to prepare for National Junk Food Day. One, you need to wear a tactical outfit. That means your pants should probably be equipped with an elastic waistband only. Prep your brain. Calorie counting not allowed today, and you need to approach today with a no regrets attitude. Step three, today is all about knowing you have 24 hours to indulge in sweet and salty food pairs, fries dipped in milkshakes or ice cream, potato chips inside your sandwich. 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And then share what you're eating to celebrate your social media by going to nationaljunkfoodday.com. So hashtag National Junk Food Day, hashtag National Junk Food Day. All right. So I don't know when this started. They don't know when it started, but it is, I don't know. I feel like I celebrate that quite a bit. So to take one day and just, I feel like I've been doing that much of the summer, so I probably won't do that. But, you know, go for it if you'd like to, be someone day. What can you do in 10 seconds? We can shift gears, water a plant, or tell a bad joke. In 10 seconds, we can change our minds and say a prayer of thanks. When we walk in a room in that time, we can register the pain in someone's eyes and begin to provide comfort. Child advocacy, it takes one stable, caring adult to completely alter a child's trajectory and build resilience against trauma. Challenges us today to take 10 seconds to make a difference in a child's life. Studies in child development consistently show that the presence of just one supportive, reliable adult can act as a powerful buffer against the long-term effects of adversity and abuse. We can also commit to helping and to reporting child abuse. On July 21st, this is the day that you can make a difference. You can pledge to make a difference. There you go. Be someone. Day. I like that. What else do we have today? Legal drinking age day. Apparently, this was the day that they moved that up. Invite an alien to live with you day. Okay. There you go. Maybe the junk food. We'll bring them in. Tug of war tournament day and take a monkey to lunch day. So, boy, we're getting out there a little bit, aren't we? Inviting aliens, taking monkeys to lunch. been a monkey's uncle, probably. But so there you go. Lots of things to look at today and to think about. I sure like that be someone day. That's good. That's good. And you could just be someone that eats a lot of junk food today, too, I guess. That works, too. 622.
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4: The Boston Red Sox won their 14th game in a row, 6-5 over Baltimore, thanks to a solo homer in the bottom of the eighth. The O's had won seven straight, but committed four throwing errors. The Yankees were 8-5 winners over Pittsburgh, but the Yanks are still second place in the AL East, still a game and a half behind the Rays. Tampa Bay ended a five-game losing streak with a 7-1 win at Toronto. Cleveland hit seven home runs in beating Minnesota and All-Star pitcher Joe Ryan 13-4, but the White Sox are still a game up on Cleveland in the AL Central. White Sox won again 10-3 at Texas. Milwaukee now has the majors' best record after beating the Mets and Freddie Peralta 8-3. Philadelphia downed the Dodgers 10-7. Houston sent Miami to a seventh straight loss 8-5. And the Angels with two runs bottom of the ninth edged St. Louis 3-2. WNBA New York in overtime won at Dallas.
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8: I'm Stuart Varney, and this is the Fox Business Report.
9: General Motors shares are up 5% after GM reported an upbeat quarter, and GM is raising expectations for this year. Stock futures are higher this morning, though President Trump is imposing a 50% tariff on Canadian goods to take effect in 30 days. Crude oil prices remain elevated, but off recent highs on the possibility of mediation in the Iran conflict. Brent crude at $89 a barrel, West Texas Intermediate at $83. Kraft Heinz and Walt Disney have a multi-year partnership. Kraft Heinz products will be sold at Disney properties, and Disney characters will be appearing on some Kraft Heinz products. Kraft Heinz will provide some condiments, macaroni and cheese, and cream cheese at Disney parks in North America and on the Disney Cruise Line. That's your Fox Business Report. I'm Jenny Coselda. Invested in you.
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23: For KRVN News, I'm Bob Rogan. A few showers are possible across a select portion of the area today before mainly 1 p.m. Look for temperatures mid-80s to mid-90s. Governor Jim Pillen on Monday signed an executive order to end taxpayer subsidies for large-scale data centers in Nebraska. The order will suspend state tax incentives and note the creation of a task force to propose additional safeguards to protect the state's natural resources from data center use.
24: It requires the Departments of Economic Development, Revenue, and Water, Energy, and Environment to work collaboratively when looking at project proposals so they can determine if they fit in the best interests of the state. It also directs Department of Water, Energy, and Environment to create a data center task force so that we can provide recommendations to the legislature to ensure we are protecting our state's most valuable resources.
23: Governor Jim Pillen's new executive order blocks new large-scale data centers from receiving Imagine Nebraska Act tax breaks. Pillen stresses the move is not a total moratorium, but a way to pause incentives while the state protects natural resources and public power. A state leader says Nebraska must carefully weigh the costs and benefits of data centers before handing out more tax breaks. Maureen Larson, director of the state's Department of Economic Development, says these centers are crucial to keep up with the artificial intelligence boom. However, she notes that skyrocketing demand means the state needs to better assess the impact of these incentives. The Central Community College Grand Island campus is beginning to build the first dormitory on its campus. Discussion on building has been planning this for years, according to CCC Grand Island President Dr. Marcy Chemnitz.
0: We've actually been talking about residence housing on campus for many years. It's something that's been on our radar. I've been in this role for 10 years, and we were talking about what that would look like even back when I started here. What has kind of precipitated this to some degree is we needed to do some infrastructure work on the Grand Island campus to be able to support on-campus housing.
23: Central Community College has housing for students on the Hastings and Columbus campuses and has an agreement with UNK to provide housing for CCC Kearney students. The cost of the project is $14 million, and the dormitory will house students starting in the 2027-2028 school year. For KRVN News, I'm Bob Brogan.
1: The Nebraska Rural Radio Association honored Edgar Hicks with the 2026 Service to Agriculture Award. Born in Louisiana, Edgar made a career in commodity trading and grain merchandising. But friends say what made Edgar special was how he used these experiences to directly serve producers. Edgar believed agriculture worked best when people had strong relationships and a sense of shared purpose. He invested in young people and underserved communities throughout Kansas and Nebraska, including his work in founding the Kansas Black Farmers Association. Rancher and friend Kevin Cooksley said Edgar's investment in youth, dedication to producers, and commitment to building stronger communities was what set him apart.
2: I think it's extremely fitting that he be recognized for service to agriculture because that's exactly what he represented, what he did. There's just been nobody quite like him in my lifetime anyway.
1: The Nebraska Rural Radio Association is honored to recognize the late Edgar Hicks for his service to agriculture.
3: Fox News, I'm Gianna Gelosi. The U.S. conducting a 10th round of airstrikes. CENTCOM saying the goal is to degrade Iran's ability to continue to attack commercial vessels in the Strait of Hormuz.
4: U.S. Central Command released a statement saying since early May, CENTCOM forces have helped to facilitate the transit of approximately 900 commercial vessels and 450 million barrels of crude oil. They went on to say American forces remain postured and prepared to hold Iran accountable for unwarranted aggression towards civilian mariners.
3: That's Fox's Trey Yang's. Tropical Storm Bertha moving across the northern Gulf towards Texas.
25: Maximum sustained winds coming in at 50 miles per hour. The structure is still very ragged, and it's about 110 miles southwest of Panama. The intensity expected to stay in check. This is expected to remain a tropical storm as we have a couple of things that are going to hinder its development.
3: Fox Weather's Melanie Black. 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
5: Well, good morning to you. It is 6:37, 65 degrees here at the Lexington studios of KRVN. A few little tiny storms kind of popping up along a line, that cold front that is moving south through Nebraska. You can see there's some temperature differences. 63 O'Neill, 62 Ainsworth, as opposed to 71 Broken Bow, 71 Albion. So, 8, 9 to 10 degree difference there. And towards that front, then, is where we're seeing these little tiny bits of rain popping up. North of Lexington, north of Kearney, south of Grand Island, those areas right now. Highs today are going to be more seasonable, thank goodness, in the upper 80s to mid 90s. It's nice out right now. Spotty thunderstorms remain possible through tonight as numerous disturbances track southeast. Occasional thunderstorms become more widespread tomorrow through Thursday night. Chances taper off Friday before it turns dry for the weekend. Tomorrow and Thursday, highs cool to the upper 70s to mid 80s in most of Nebraska, while the upper 80s to the mid-90s continue for southwest Nebraska to northern Kansas. From northeast to southwest Friday, highs range from the upper 70s to the low 90s. A ridge of high pressure builds back for highs in the 90s to around 100 this weekend, unfortunately through Monday. A trough of low pressure may pick up a few thunderstorms in the west and central Sunday night. 64 in O'Neill, as I said, at 74 in Omaha. It is 71 in Wahoo, 70 in Falls City, 73 in Beatrice, 70 degrees in Lincoln, right down the interstate, 72 in York, 71 in Aurora, 73 in Grand Island, 71 in Hastings, 71 also in Kearney. At 70 degrees out in Scotts Bluff, 64 in Chadron, 63 in Gordon, 67 in Alliance, at 73 with some rain in Sydney, 74 in Ogallala, 66 in Imperial right now, 67 in North Platte, under clear sky, 73 in McCook, 72 in Cambridge. And as I mentioned earlier, 66 degrees in Lexington under clear skies. Also, relative humidity 80%, winds out of the northeast at 5. That's your 880 Weather Watch for now. For weather at any time, you can sure go to krvn.com. I'm Scott Foster.
6: I'm Pete Ricketts, candidate for Senate, and I approve this message.
7: Everything about Democrat Dan Osborne is fake.
8: Osborne says he's independent, but he's endorsed by the Democrat machine. Osborne admitted he'd give Democrats control of the Senate.
7: Dan Osborne said he'd have been the deciding vote to tax our tips, overtime, and Social Security,
8: taking thousands out of our pockets. 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
7: Dan Osborne claims he's for the working man, but Osborne and his wife paid themselves hundreds of thousands of dollars through shady Wyoming companies they control, skirting election laws.
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1: This is Rick Schumacher with the Hunt's Livestock Market in Kearney, Nebraska. This Wednesday, July 22nd, special fall cow and pear auction. Butcher cows 7 to 8 o'clock. Pears at 12 noon, followed by the bed heifers and cows. Here's one red low-lying Angus and Highland Cross 4-year-old bull and one black mid-sized mini red bull from Ken Smartwood. And the pears will be one Jersey cow with, she's a 4-year-old calf inside from Kirk Potter. Here's four Angus, second, third calvers. They're exposed back from Stevenson Farms. 40 Angus pears. First and second calvers, Hershey Ranch. Here's four from Kirk Potter and two cows, mid-sized minis with calves from Ken Smartwood. And the bred heifers will be 120 Angus heifers. They're bred to TD Angus, kept September 1. They're 2.5 years old from the camp brands. And the bred cows will be 260 Angus and Baldies. Bred Angus, calved August 5th, second and third calvers. A few 5-year-olds from the Lazy JW Ranch. Here's 148 Angus. Bred Baldies Angus, calved September 1, second, third calvers from Little Brule Ranch. 64 Angus and Baldies and red cows. Bred Angus, calved August 15th from the Thomas Ranch. Here's 5 September calvers, Colton Gents, Johansson, plus many more. For more information, go to our website or give us a call at the Hunt's Livestock Market at 308-234-2502, and thank you.
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4: 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Okay. Keith Landon Cattle, 200, one cut at 875, 900. The Powderhorn with 263, 8 to 900. Pass Ranch, the top end, 180 at 875, 900, one cut. La Fortune, 259 to 1,000. Martin Miles, 220, 1,000 to 1050, no implants. And Sunny Slope with 180 steers, one cut at 950. Remember, all these steers right off of grass. We will have several groups of pregnant open heifers from Robinson, Moreva, Mundorf, and Meisner Thursday, July 23rd. 12 noon, Bellington Livestock.
2: Five. I get $2,340 your down.
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0: That's going to do it for Auction Time, at least for this hour. We'll do it again during the 8 o'clock hour. 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You know, if you are like me, you probably aren't real familiar with the elderberries. In fact, the only, I guess, reference I have to elderberries is Monty Python's Holy Grail. But it's starting to be discovered by more people, including a Florida family that has decided to farm it. Rod Bain from the USDA has more on that. Well, eventually, when

0: We find Rot. He's left us. We'll take a moment here and see if we can't rustle him up.
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0: Well, good news. We found Ron. Here he is, along with Chase Kennedy.
2: Perhaps a memory you share with family members. A drive to a locale rural, even remote, to pick wild elderberries. Mom or grandmom would make elderberry jams and jellies, syrups, maybe even wine from the harvest.
3: We get asked a lot about wine.
2: One of the many questions about elderberries received by Chase Kennedy. Among other inquiries for this Florida elderberry producer, especially from younger generations, what's an elderberry anyway?
3: As far as ripening goes, the berries, they're green, they'll turn red, but once they turn black, they'll have a shine. And once they lose that shine, that's the perfect time to harvest. Press that berry. If it looks like red wine, it's ready to harvest.
2: Kennedy himself did not know what an elderberry was until 2017. That is when, like some other consumers, he was introduced to this berry for some of its nutritional and perceived health benefits.
3: Our kids were in elementary school. They were sick, so we were like, there's got to be something that we can give them. We went down to the health food store, got some elderberry syrup. It helped them. They were healthy.
2: With a background in farming, Kennedy and his family decided to learn as much about elderberry as possible for purpose of growing it and making product from it. The Sambucus genus, elderberry, has several varieties growing wild in much of North America, particularly subtropical regions. So how did Chase Kennedy go about establishing his operation, North Florida Elderberry?
3: We bought four well-known varieties from around the country. We brought them to Florida. All of our elderberry is American elderberry, the Sambucus canadensis.
2: With few elderberry commercial operations and growing resources available when starting out, Kennedy admits,
3: it's been a lot of trial and error. Like with pruning, feeding, water, we do trial and error. You prune them this way this year and see how they respond next year.
2: One lesson learned: smaller sized elder bushes and trees for ease of harvest.
3: Like down in Florida, they'll get 10, 15 feet tall. We don't want to pull our ladders out to harvest. So these varieties, they produce fruit around 5 or 6 feet.
2: And as for the taste of a ripened elderberry,
3: elderberry naturally is very low in sugar, so it has very low Brix. It's not a real sweet juice. Sometimes it may have a little tartness to it. It tastes good in its natural form. It's just not as sweet as blueberry or other fruit.
2: So sometimes sweetener, sugar, honey, blue agave, can be added when making elderberry product to improve taste. In Chase Kennedy's case, no elderberry wine in his product line. However, from juice concentrate with honey added,
3: you would take a tablespoon of that daily, and you could add it into water, you can add it into lemonade, ice creams, yogurt. So it's kind of like a food additive. We're using the elderberry must to make balsamic vinegar. We also make elderberry jelly.
2: I'm Rod Bain reporting for the U.S. Department of Agriculture in Washington, D.C.
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11: The Boston Red Sox won their 14th game in a row, 6-5 over Baltimore, thanks to a solo homer in the bottom of the eighth. The O's had won seven straight, but committed four throwing errors. The Yankees were 8-5 winners over Pittsburgh, but the Yanks are still second place in the AL East, still a game and a half behind the Rays. Tampa Bay ended a five-game losing streak with a 7-1 win at Toronto. Cleveland hit seven home runs in beating Minnesota and all-star pitcher Joe Ryan 13-4, but the White Sox are still a game up on Cleveland in the AL Central. White Sox won again 10-3 at Texas. Milwaukee now has the majors' best record after beating the Mets and Freddy Peralta 8-3. Philadelphia downed the Dodgers 10-7. Houston sent Miami to a seventh straight loss 8-5. And the Angels, with two runs, bottom of the ninth, edged St. Louis 3-2. WNBA New York in overtime won at Dallas.
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0: Let's take a look at our scripture verse of the day, coming to us from verseoftheday.com. This is one that you are probably familiar with. I know that a lot of people had to memorize this during maybe a confirmation or catechism or something like this. This is Psalm 119, at least a part of Psalm 119, and he says, David, the writer here, said, in God's word, I have chosen the way of truth. I have set my heart on your ways. Again, that is King David saying that. I have chosen the way of truth. I have set my heart on your ways. All right, so what do we grab from that? Well, really emphasizes that following God is not accidental. I think we should know that. It's a conscious decision to pursue God's truth rather than the world's deception or one's own sinful desires. Faithfulness involves loyalty, integrity, and steadfast commitment to God, even when obedience is difficult. And what a struggle that can be. The phrase, I have set my heart on your laws, means the psalmist intentionally keeps God's commandments. Makes it the standard for living. And God's word is not treated as an occasional reference, but as a daily guide, in this case, for decisions, attitudes, and actions. So spiritual growth comes not only from knowing scripture, but from keeping it constantly in the view and allowing it to shape your lives. So as we look at that, a couple things I think that we can grab. Truth requires a choice. Faithfulness is a daily commitment. God's word should be the standard by which we evaluate, and spiritual maturity grows when we intentionally align our hearts and lives with God's commands. So there you go. Summary there. I chose God's truth as my path, and I keep his word before me as my guide. That's today's Bible verse. Focus on the Family's coming up next.
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10: I don't think I've ever suggested that people take advice from a rock star, but I'm making an exception today. Everybody ought to listen to what Mark Tremonti has to say about children with Down syndrome. Mark is well known as the guitarist for the rock band Creed. His youngest child is Stella, a beautiful little girl with Down syndrome. Although Mark and his wife hope doctors find a cure someday, they also believe that families affected by the condition should be offered support. Mark refers to his own experience as an example. Immediately after learning their baby would be born with Down syndrome, he and his wife were handed paperwork that encouraged them to terminate their pregnancy. They were astonished and wondered, why scare parents into believing that having a child with Down syndrome is a terrible decision? Instead, doctors should encourage couples to believe that they've been blessed with an opportunity to enjoy a beautiful life with a beautiful child. Mark always says that when people express sympathy for his daughter's condition, he tells them there's nothing to be sorry about. Caring for a child with Down syndrome is hard work, but it's also the most rewarding thing I've ever done. And again, that's coming from a rock star. Stella and thousands of children and adults like her remind us that human dignity isn't found in our perfection, but most often in our imperfection. For Focus on the Family, I'm Jim Daly.
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16: For KRVN News, I'm Bob Brogan. Two Grand Island men remain in jail after a July 5th attack that led to the death of another Grand Island man, 41-year-old Matthew Bishop. Charges against 23-year-old Jesus Reyes and 23-year-old Angel Fago were updated Monday. Reyes now faces a manslaughter charge in addition to first-degree assault. Vega is charged with manslaughter, accessory to a felony, and first-degree assault. Officers responded late Sunday, July 5th, to a report of a male victim laying face down with severe head injuries, later identified as Bishop. According to a news release from Grand Island Police, Bishop was taken to CHI St. Francis Emergency Room before being transported to a hospital in Omaha. He was eventually removed from life support. Police updated the charges after finishing Bishop's autopsy last week and reviewing new video evidence. Following the review of the evidence, prosecutors determined there was no evidence to establish that the defendants intended to kill Bishop. A longtime York educator and coach has died following a crash involving an ATV and a pickup Monday morning in Polk County. According to the Polk County Sheriff's Office, dispatchers received a 911 call at 6:09 a.m. reporting a pickup truck had struck an ATV on Highway 92 east of the F Road intersection. Investigators determined the ATV was traveling west on Highway 92 when it was struck from behind by a westbound pickup. The ATV operator was ejected into the north ditch and both vehicles left the road before coming to rest in a tree line. The ATV driver, 70-year-old Randy Johnson of Osceola, was transported to Annie Jeffrey Memorial Health Center in Osceola, where he was later pronounced dead. For KRVN News, I'm Bob Brogan.
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17: Another night and day of U.S. and Iran attacks. I'm Dave Anthony, Fox News. That's from the 10th straight night of American bombing in Iran. U.S. Central Command posted video of the airstrikes hitting command centers, air defense, and missile and drone launch sites. And as Fox's Jonathan Savage reports, Iran retaliated again.
18: The Kuwaiti government says crucial power and desalination plants have been damaged by Iran's latest attack. It's the fourth day in a row in which Kuwaiti infrastructure has come under fire. Iran's also targeted U.S. military sites in Bahrain and Jordan, and another fuel tanker has been hit in the Strait of Hormuz. Meanwhile, Pakistan is trying to get peace efforts back on track. It's hosting Iran's interior minister for talks to salvage the crumbling interim deal.
17: President Trump posted on Truth Social, every time Iran kills an American soldier, they'll pay for that, killing many times over. Three U.S. troops died in an Iranian attack in Jordan last week, another killed in Iraq Saturday. Later this morning, another part of the conflict to be addressed when Lebanon's president goes to the White House, where Fox's Jared Halpern reports.
19: Lebanon's military is moving into what is called pilot zones in the country's south as part of a deal negotiated with the Trump administration and Israel. Under the agreement, Lebanon's military will assume control of security in some villages, ensuring his does not have a presence as part of a broader Israeli withdrawal. President Trump has put pressure on Israeli Prime Minister Benjamin Netanyahu to wind down strikes inside Lebanon.
17: Now, the president's also turning up the trade tension with Canada, imposing 50% tariffs on many Canadian imports that'll go into effect in a month, retaliating to Canada's tariffs on American products like dairy and alcohol that were in retaliation to initial Trump tariffs. Tropical Storm Bertha, very slowly churning south of Florida's panhandle as it moves toward land, maybe Thursday in Louisiana. Could flood coastal areas.
20: Here on Lake Pontchartrain in New Orleans, we could see 1 to 3 feet of storm surge.
17: That's Fox Weather's Brandi Campbell. 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
17: It is primary day in Arizona, where the polls will open in an hour.
24: Arizona Governor Katie Hobbs, a Democrat, is running for re-election, and Republicans are hoping to pick up the seat. Republican Congressman Andy Biggs, Congressman David Schweikert, and two businessmen are vying for the chance to challenge Hobbs. Biggs has been endorsed by President Trump, as well as Turning Point Action. Since Schweikert is running in the gubernatorial primary, several Republicans are running to replace him in the 1st District, including Trump-backed former NFL kicker Jay Feely. And in the state's 4th District, four-term incumbent Democratic Congressman Greg Stanton faces a far-left challenge from a self-described Democratic socialist who has criticized Stanton for supporting Israel. Tanya J. Powers, Fox News.
17: In South Carolina, a filing period opens today for Republicans who want to run for Senate in the special primary next month to replace late Senator Lindsey Graham as the nominee. His sister Darlene, who was appointed to the Senate to fill out the rest of his current term, wants to run, telling Fox's Hannity.
25: Will it be difficult? Yes, absolutely.
26: So you're inclined to get in, or have you even made a final decision?
25: I've made a decision.
26: You're in.
25: Yeah, I'm in.
17: Senator Darlene Graham says her brother worked so hard for so long she can't let that work die. Two more successful appeals in Michigan and the plot targeting Michigan's governor.
27: A state appeals court set aside the convictions of Pete Musico and Paul Bellar on technical grounds after the court said kidnapping is not an underlying violent felony that can support a conviction under Michigan's terrorism law. Another co-defendant's conviction was thrown out last month. The three men were not charged with having a direct role in the plot to kidnap Democratic Governor Gretchen Whitmer, but they had been members of a paramilitary group.
17: That's Fox's Lisa Lucera. On Wall Street, rising stock futures suggest gains at the opening bell, up more than 100 points for the Dow, over 300 for the NASDAQ. In baseball, the Boston Red Sox won their 14th straight game, beating Baltimore 6-5. I'm Dave Anthony. This is Fox News.
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0: Well, good morning to you. It is a little cooler today. Cold front dropping south across the state has led to few tiny little bits of showers here and there, but mostly some cooler temperatures, 67 right now in Lexington. As that cold front comes through, a little cooler in the north, 65 in Valentine, 64 in Ainsworth, as opposed to 73 in Grand Island and Hastings. So we will see. Not a huge difference today, but a decent, I think you'll feel it. And we do have some cloud cover here in Lexington right now also. 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All right, let's take a look at the forecast for central Nebraska today. Partly cloudy. There is a 20% chance of showers in the morning. Then mostly sunny in the afternoon. Not as warm. Highs in the upper 80s, as I said. Northeast winds and 10 to 15, so that'll keep a little cooler too. Not like yesterday, yuck. Tonight, clear in the evening, then partly cloudy with a chance of showers and a slight chance of thunderstorms after midnight. Lows in the mid-60s, east winds at around 10, chance of precipitation is at 40%. For Wednesday, mostly cloudy in the morning, then becoming partly cloudy. There is a 50% chance of showers and thunderstorms. Highs in the lower 80s, east winds at 10 to 20, gusting up to 35 in the afternoon.
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7: Incentives for new data center projects, but says it's not a moratorium. Steve White has details.
8: Several Nebraska counties say time out. No new data centers as ag producers and others raise concerns. Now Governor Jim Pillen signing an executive order.
9: I'm not here talking about a moratorium on data centers. We're simply talking about making sure that we do what's best for all the Nebraskans, that we do best for our land and we do best for our water.
8: But is putting a stop to state incentives something State Senator Mike Jacobson of North Platte says is prudent?
28: They have plenty of money to come and locate here, and there's no real strong competitive pressures right now to get them located here. We should stand on its own.
8: Hillen with an executive order saying no state incentives can go to these data centers, while also creating a new task force to provide recommendations to lawmakers.
7: Thanks, Steve. Also in the news this morning, power and water issues at the Sand Hills Global Event Center created some challenges for campers and competitors during the National High School Finals Rodeo. It's unclear how many were impacted, but according to reporting from 1011 News, Event Center Managing Director Ron Bohati said unusually high electrical demand from the large number of campers and air conditioners temporarily overloaded parts of the campground's power system. And after coming under fire, Bayer has withdrawn petitions seeking duties against glyphosate from China. The National Corn Growers Association had criticized the company. Bayer and its subsidiaries claimed China was dumping glyphosate into the U.S. market at prices under the fair market value. From the Nebraska Soybean Board Studios, this is the Rural Radio Network.
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7: China is buying fewer U.S. soybeans and more from Brazil. New customs data shows Chinese imports of American soybeans fell again in the month of June, while shipments from Brazil continued to grow and accounted for the vast majority of the country's purchases. The shift comes after months of trade tensions that slowed Chinese demand for U.S. beans. Although China has resumed some purchases following recent talks between President Trump and the Chinese president, Brazil remains China's dominant soybean supplier. China imported a record amount of soybeans overall in June, but driven largely by the Brazilian shipments. Nebraska farmers are bracing for a much-needed break from the heat this week, but the next couple of days may be critical for drought conditions. After highs near 100 yesterday, Nebraska Extension climatologist Eric Hunt says rain chances have increased Wednesday through Friday. While some areas could see 2 to 3 inches of rain, the coverage won't be even.
11: I would say areas that don't get a decent shot of rain here the next 7 to 10 days. You know, the bad news is I think we're going to go back into a warmer, drier regime as we head toward next week. So I think by the weekend, we're looking at temperatures probably being back well in the 90s. Western, west central sections of the state, probably back in the 90s everywhere by Sunday. And I think early next week looks pretty warm and pretty dry across the state. So if we don't get that moisture between Wednesday and Friday, Saturday, I think the chances are not going to be that great again until later next week. So if you don't get it, you're probably going to see things kind of continue to go the wrong direction.
7: The latest U.S. drought monitor shows about 90% of Nebraska is experiencing some level of drought, with two-thirds in moderate drought or worse. Despite those conditions, though, USDA reporting Nebraska's corn and soybean crops are both rated about 63 to 65% good to excellent.
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0: Good morning, and for Jason Jorgensen, I'm Scott Foster. Time for us to take a look at sports. Let's take a look at Legion State Tournament baseball going on right now. A7 juniors, Kearney beats Scotts Bluff 11-3, Grand Island 5 points, 14-1 winners over North Platte. So today, Kearney versus Grand Island 5 points. That's at 11 o'clock Mountain.

0: in time. Class B Junior State, West Point beating Hickman 9-7. It was Alliance over Aurora 11-2. Wahoo beat Plattsmouth 15-4. So for today's schedule, Hickman will take on Wahoo at 4, and West Point will take on Alliance 8-0. And it was Tri-County beating Hardington 10-0. So today's schedule, Loomis will be taking on Pender at 4. Tri-County takes on Malcolm at 7. Well, let's head on over to Lincoln, where the 2026 Cornhusker State Games wrapped up this weekend with two big weeks of competition across Nebraska. Over 7,800 amateur athletes competed this summer, highlighted by massive track and field turnout and a record 54 ice hockey teams. Organizers credit local venues across Lincoln, Omaha, Grand Island, and North Platte for standout 42nd year. Turning to college football, Big Ten Media Days are going to be getting going here pretty soon, and teams will be prepping for fall sports. For Matt Rule, the Nebraska Cornhuskers offense continuity is really the focus heading into year four. The Huskers face a demanding 2026 schedule, with players scheduled to report for physicals in less than 10 days. In the NFL, the summer quiet is coming to an end. Full squad training camps open league-wide this week, with veterans joining rookies across all 32 teams and their facilities to kick off preparations for the 2026 season. Let's take a look at Major League Baseball. All 30 teams were in action on Monday in the AL East and Central. The Guardians beat the Twins 13-4. The Yankees over the Pirates 8-5. The Rays beat the Jays 7-1. Red Sox over the Orioles, breaking their winning streak 6-5. Tigers beat the Cubs 8-6-10. And the White Sox continue to play good baseball as they beat the Rangers 10-3. In the National League, the Phillies over the Dodgers 10-7. Braves beat the Padres 3-2. And it was the Brewers over the Mets 8-3. Let's take a look at interleague play. The Royals continue to play pretty good ball after the break as they beat the Giants 4-3, Astros over the Marlins 8-5, the Nationals over the Rockies 7-3, the Mariners over the Reds 8-0, the A's beat the Diamondbacks 5-2, and it was the Angels knocking off the Cardinals 3-2. That's a look at sports. For sports at any time, go to KRVN.com. I'm Scott Foster. It is time for AgriMinute, brought to you today by O'Hanlon Seeds. Dustin is here. Dustin, what are you seeing out there, man?
1: Well, we keep catching a little rains here and there, keeping the dry land going. This next 2 weeks is definitely going to be the test on it. Hopefully, we'll catch a few more and keep things going. We are seeing some rootworms showing up. Keep scouting that. Watch for those. We are going to start in the pollination phases, so you'll want to watch for those beetles and make sure they're not clipping silks on the corn. Soybeans are really moving along really great, seeing a lot of flowering and really, really coming along. As far as disease pressure on the corn, we're not seeing a whole lot yet. Tar spot's still staying out towards the east. We're starting to see it trickle a little bit to the west, but for the most part, our disease pressure is staying light. But as this corn continues to grow, we'll start seeing probably some more of that coming in with the humidity that we're going to have over the next couple of weeks.
0: Very good. That's today's AgriMinute.
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0: Well, good morning. It is the 21st of July. Thanks so much for tuning in.

0: yesterday's cold front that has worked its way through is bringing some noticeable change to the weather today. North to northeast winds at 5 to 15 will keep temperatures about 10 to 15 degrees cooler than Monday, with afternoon highs ranging from the upper 80s to the mid-90s. The cooler and drier air mass should keep triple-digit heat out of the forecast through at least Friday. Most areas stay dry today, although an isolated shower or non-severe thunderstorm can't be ruled out. The more significant rain chances arrive Wednesday and Thursday. A cluster of showers is expected to develop across western Wyoming and western Nebraska tonight, with some areas reaching northern portions of the area Wednesday morning. Shower activity will spread across parts of central Nebraska through the afternoon, with the best chances north of Interstate 80. Rainfall totals in those areas could range from a quarter to one half of an inch. After a brief break Wednesday evening, another and potentially more widespread round of showers and thunderstorms is expected Wednesday night into Thursday. Rain chances increase area-wide for some locations, especially north of Interstate 80, could pick up more than 3/4 of an inch of rain. Temperatures continue to cool Wednesday and Thursday, with highs mainly in the 70s and 80s. East and southeast winds at 10 to 15 miles per hour will occasionally gust between 25 and 30 miles per hour as the day goes on. So a definite difference from yesterday, and I think that all of us will take that as temperatures cool down. Winds out of the north will help that too. But don't look too far ahead, because it looks like those triple digits could show back up this weekend. Man, I'm just not a fan. It was brutal. It was brutal yesterday, and you know, I think that ever since I moved out to the farm and started doing farm stuff, it was the summer just became less and less interesting. To me, I don't know about interesting, but it fell out of favor, because it was always about this time of year, the hottest days, when you're out putting up hay. And northeast Nebraska, on there, my little B John Deere rig tractor, always hot, and looking up for, just praying for one cloud, just give me one cloud. And it was just days like yesterday. Man, it's rough, but it was kind of, it's fond memories, sort of, to look back on now. All right, we are at 69 degrees here in Lexington, 73 in Grand Island, 69 in Norfolk at 65, and O'Neill, 71 in McCook.
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3: I'm Liz Klayman, and this is the Fox Business Report. General Motors says demand for pickups and SUVs remains strong. Its earnings for the recent quarter topped expectations and were up 30% from a year ago. GM also is raising expectations for the year, though GM says it will continue to be impacted by tariff pressures and higher costs. President Trump is imposing a 50% tariff on Canadian goods. It's to take effect in 30 days. Brent crude, the global benchmark for oil, is at $90 a barrel this morning, despite the possibility of mediation in the Iran conflict. The FAA says it's working to help the aviation industry deploy air taxis, supersonic airplanes, and it's also working to boost space launches and expand drone operation. That's your Fox Business Report. I'm Jenny Coselda. Invested in you.
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10: For KRVN News, I'm Bob Brogan. The Cozad City Council has approved a change to the city's employee health insurance program, ending its self-funded health plan and joining the League Insurance Government Health Team, known as LITE. Interim City Administrator Mike Morgan said the city faced a projected 15% increase in costs under its current self-funded plan and found that a fully insured Blue Cross Blue Shield option would provide broader coverage while limiting the city's financial risk. The new plan carries an estimated annual cost of about $906,000 compared to more than $1 million under the renewal proposal for the existing plan.
11: Our recommendation is to go to a traditional plan fully insured plan, no lasers, no other risk, a 1.9% increase with Blue Cross Blue Shield through the League of Municipalities.
10: Morgan said the new plan will improve benefits for employees, increase city-provided life insurance from $10,000 to $25,000, and eliminate some of the challenges employees experienced with claim approvals and provider payments under the current system. The council approved both the initial election into the LIHT program and the interlocal agreement required for membership. City officials will conduct employee enrollment meetings before the new coverage takes effect on August 1st. North Platte Regional Airport broke ground in June on a new 15,000-square-foot aircraft storage hangar. Dan Phelps, elected board member with the North Platte Airport Authority, says the new hangar will be state-of-the-art and accommodate for the large increase in private jet traffic the airport is seeing.
12: We're also extending the concrete apron around it, which will also help accommodate more jet traffic parking. Because right now, with the increased traffic, last year I think we had a couple days where we almost ran out of parking spots out there because we were so busy. So we saw a need there and a nice revenue stream for the airport as well, and decided to go for it.
10: Phelps says the private jet owners are primarily coming to the area for the renowned Sand Hills golf courses that Nebraska is home to. The hangar will be able to accommodate two or three smaller jets or one very large one, such as a Gulfstream 700, which measures 56 feet in length and seats up to 19 passengers. Phelps says the new hangar is expected to be completed and operational by the spring of 2027. Construction of the new hangar won't interrupt day-to-day operations. For KRVN News, I'm Bob Brogan.
13: Fox News, I'm CJ Pop. The polls open at 9 a.m. Eastern across Arizona for the state's primary. Republicans are choosing their candidate to face off with Democratic Governor Katie Hobbs, who's running unopposed.
14: I'm not the Democrats' governor. I'm Arizona's governor.
15: Andy Biggs has represented Arizona's 5th District for 5 terms and is the former chair of the House Freedom Caucus. He has the backing of President Trump and Turning Point Action. U.S. Representative David Schweikert was elected to Congress in 2010. He's hoping to win over independent voters.
13: Fox's Alex Hogan. 10th straight night, U.S. military strikes inside Iran. Meanwhile,
16: the president will host the president of Lebanon later today as Israel has begun withdrawing troops from the southern part of that country of Lebanon.
13: Fox's Aisha Hosni at the White House. 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
0: It is 7:35. Let's make it 7:36, shall we? 69 degrees here with the Lexington studios of KRVN. Let's take a look at the forecast for Nebraska over the next 36 hours. For western Nebraska, mostly sunny today. Some patchy smoke, out there for those folks. That's what I was trying to do. Hot with highs in the upper 80s. It's a lot less hot than yesterday. East winds at 10 to 15. For central Nebraska, partly cloudy, 20% chance of showers this morning. Then mostly sunny in the afternoon, not as hot. Highs in the upper 80s. Eastern Nebraska, mostly cloudy, then becoming mostly sunny this morning, then becoming sunny. A slight chance of showers early, not as warm again, with highs in the upper 80s, north winds at 10 to 15. For Western Nebraska, mostly cloudy, there is a chance of showers and thunderstorms in the evening. Some thunderstorms may produce heavy rainfall in the evening, lows in the lower 60s. South winds at 15 to 20 with gusts up to 30. Chance of rain is at 50%. Central Nebraska tonight, clear in the evening, then partly cloudy, a chance of showers and a slight chance of thunderstorms after midnight. Lows in the mid-60s. Chance of precipitation tonight is 40%. For eastern Nebraska, mostly clear tonight, cooler with lows in the lower 60s, and they'll have some north winds to go with it. For tomorrow in western Nebraska, mostly sunny, a chance of showers and thunderstorms in the afternoon. Some thunderstorms may produce heavy rainfall in the afternoon. So going to be decent temperatures in the upper 80s. Southwest winds at 5 to 10. Chance of rain is at 50%. Central Nebraska, mostly cloudy in the morning, then becoming partly cloudy. A 50% chance of showers tomorrow and thunderstorms, highs in the lower 80s. Eastern Nebraska, partly sunny in the morning, then mostly cloudy with a chance of showers in the afternoon. Highs in the upper 70s. North winds at around 5. Chance of rain is at 40%. Highs in the upper 80s. North winds at 5 to 10 with gusts up to 20. Chance of rain is at 20%. That is your 880 Weather Watch for now. For weather at any time, you can go to krvn.com.
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21: Dave Schroeder on KRVN Radio, and I'm visiting with interim Cozad City Administrator Mike Morgan. Mike, previously have heard, was the city manager for Kearney for a number of years before his retirement. And tonight, the Cozad City Council approved extending your interim period here as interim city manager through the end of December. Tell us, Mike, what do you enjoy about being city administrator here?
22: I love the ability to provide solutions for citizens and opportunities to work with the public and as well as employees. And that's what kept me excited from, you know, I retired, then unretired, and came back again. And I just miss that, you know, the ability to solve problems. That's what government should be about. And this was a great opportunity. When asked, I said, sure, let's, you know, so we did it for the first 90 days and then realized there's a lot more work to do. And so we'll work through the remainder of this year and help them out wherever I can.
21: Tell me a little bit about this sewer rate change that was approved this evening.
22: Yeah, significant rate increase for sewer, you know, wastewater. That's reflected due to the increased cost of the recent plant improvement bid that we received that was almost double what was expected. which other communities have, in during the same time, have also received significant increases in their projects as well. And City of Cozad, prior to my arrival, had funded through some upcoming rate increases for what was originally estimated, but unfortunately it came in almost double. And so that's, ultimately this is ending up, I think, probably the largest project in Cozad's history at almost $14 million.
21: What are the improvements that are being contemplated?
22: They're way more complicated than I can say, but it is part of the processing system at the wastewater treatment plant, from grit removal, improvements in safety and allow the employees to, and also how we treat. We have to meet very strict requirements under federal law through our permit and how this is done. And they've been very, gave us a lot of leeway over the years. We kept implying that we're going to get this improvement, get these improvements done, and finally came to the point where it's like we have to get these done. They've been delayed for years. One, just because the cost, and unfortunately, we wish we would have done that a few years before COVID, and I think we would have seen different results. But once these are long-term, 25, 30, 40-year plant improvements, so it'll be a long-term plant improvement once done. It's always hard because the public won't really notice the difference. So you'd love to spend money in things that they could see every day, but it

0: So you'd love to spend money in things that they could see every day, but it is important to get done in environmentally, and we're required to do it, so.
1: The city council approved the changing of the health insurance provider for the city. Health insurance is very complicated,
0: Very
1: but give
0: complicated.
1: us a Cliff Notes
0: Well,
1: version.
0: we're a small group, and so it's you have to work very hard to get people to secure quotes and get business, and we're fortunate to be able to do that and have a lot of quotes to look at, and made a decision to switch from a long-term self-funded plan, which is unusual for a city of this size with only 40 employees, to a fully insured plan with Blue Cross Blue Shield for a variety of reasons. But it'll be very similar to what our employees are expecting, and I think give some long-term continuity. Also, it is a league product that is designed for small cities, the League of Municipalities through the state of Nebraska, and so I think it's a good fit for us moving forward.
1: Well, anything else to add about your next 6 months or so of interim city administratorship here in Cozad?
0: Well, just always looking for continuous improvement, which is, what we did in Carnia all the time. Every day, look for something we can do a little better, maybe a little bit different. We're going to be looking at, as you heard tonight, a variety of rules and requirements where we can eliminate those that are not necessary, or worth the additional staff effort, so we can free up some staff time to do some other things. So everything's on the table, I guess, for us to discuss, and enjoy the public of Cozad coming in and speaking to me throughout my time that I've been here, and looking for those improvements to occur. So we're looking forward to it.
1: Interim Cozad City Administrator Mike Morgan talking here after the Cozad City Council meeting, and I'm Dave Schroeder.
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4: Good morning, and for Jason Jorgensen, I'm Scott Foster. Time for us to take a look at sports. Let's take a look at Legion State Tournament baseball going on right now. A7 juniors, Kearney beats Scotts Bluff 11-3. Grand Island 5 points, 14-1 winners over North Platte. So today, Kearney versus Grand Island 5 points. That's at 11 o'clock Mountain Time. Class B Junior State, West Point beating Hickman 9-7. It was Alliance over Aurora 11-2. Wahoo beat Plattsmouth 15-4. So for today's schedule, Hickman will take on Wahoo at 4, and West Point will take on Alliance. In Class C Juniors, Malcolm beat Pender 12-4. Loomis over Hebron 8-0, and it was Tri-County beating Hardington 10-0. So today's schedule, Loomis will be taking on Pender at 4. Tri-County takes on Malcolm at 7. Let's take a look at Major League Baseball. All 30 teams were in action on Monday in the AL East and Central. The Guardians beat the Twins 13-4. The Yankees over the Pirates 8-5. The Rays beat the Jays 7-1. Red Sox over the Orioles, breaking their winning streak 6-5. Tigers beat the Cubs 8-6-10. And the White Sox continue to play good baseball as they beat the Rangers 10-3. In the National League, the Phillies over the Dodgers 10-7. Braves beat the Padres 3-2. And it was the Brewers over the Mets 8-3. Let's take a look at interleague play. The Royals continue to play pretty good ball after the break as they beat the Giants 4-3, Astros over the Marlins 8-3.

0: 5. The Nationals over the Rockies 7-3. The Mariners over the Reds 8-0. The A's beat the Diamondbacks 5-2. And it was the Angels knocking off the Cardinals 3-2. That's a look at sports. For sports at any time, go to KRVN.com. I'm Scott Foster.
1: Welcome to the Health Report from Phelps Memorial Health Center in Holdridge. You've probably heard it before, but it's worth repeating. Walking is one of the best things you can do for your health. The best part is, all you need is a comfortable pair of shoes. According to prevention.com, taking a daily walk is a lot like the old saying about eating an apple a day. It can help keep the doctor away. Just 30 minutes of walking most days of the week can have a big impact on both your physical and mental health. For starters, walking can boost your mood. Research shows that regular walking can help reduce stress, anxiety, and even feelings of anger by positively affecting your nervous system. If you need a little inspiration, a walk may help with that too. Studies have found that getting up and moving can increase creativity and help you think more clearly. If you're feeling stuck on a project or trying to solve a problem, taking a walk might be just what you need. Walking can also help you maintain a healthy weight. As you make it part of your routine, you may notice your clothes fitting a little better. That's because regular walking helps your body use insulin more effectively, which can reduce belly fat and improve overall health. And the benefits don't stop there. Walking can lower blood pressure, improve blood sugar levels, reduce your risk of heart disease and type 2 diabetes, and even support healthy digestion. One of the biggest benefits of all is that walking helps build healthy habits. When you take time for a daily walk, you're more likely to stick with other healthy choices as well. Before starting any new exercise routine, be sure to talk with your healthcare provider if you have any questions or concerns. If you choose to walk outdoors, please remember a few simple safety tips. 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Don't forget sunscreen, and if you're walking near traffic, stay alert and use sidewalks or designated walking paths whenever possible. This has been the Health Report from Phelps Memorial Health Center.
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4: I'm Pete Ricketts, candidate for Senate, and I approve this message.
5: Everything about Democrat Dan Osborne is fake.
6: Osborne says he's independent, but he's endorsed by the Democrat machine. Osborne admitted he'd give Democrats control of the Senate.
5: Dan Osborne said he'd have been the deciding vote to tax our tips, overtime, and Social Security,
6: taking thousands out of our pockets. 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Just listen.
7: A clear path and a streamline to citizenship. Just give him a damn Social Security card already.
5: Dan Osborne claims he's for the working man, but Osborne and his wife paid themselves hundreds of thousands of dollars through shady Wyoming companies they control, skirting election laws.
6: Osborne and his family have pocketed nearly $500,000 already.
5: And you know, some of that money was raised with a man who allegedly trafficked young girls for Jeffrey Epstein.
6: Gross. Don't be fooled by fake Dan Osborne.
5: Paid for by Pete Ricketts for Senate.
0: It's time for
8: This Day in History.
0: Well, good morning to you. Hope you're doing well. It is the 21st of July, and so let's go ahead and take a look at the events that happened on this day and see how maybe they shaped us. All right, let's see here. What do we got? maybe this is why you're to take your monkey to lunch day. It was on this day in 1825, the so-called monkey trial ended in Dayton, Tennessee, with John T. Scopes found guilty of violating state law for teaching Darwin's theory of evolution. If you're curious about that whole thing, there's a great movie called Inherit the Wind. Yeah, it's good stuff talking about that. 1861, during the Civil War battle, the first battle of Bull Run was fought at Manassas, Virginia, resulting in a Confederate victory. Again, if you talk to the people in the South, that was the Battle of Manassas, not the Battle of Bull Run. 1944, American forces landed in Guam during World War II, capturing it from the Japanese some 3 weeks later. 1954, the Geneva Conference concluded with accords dividing Vietnam into North and Southern entities. 1969, Apollo 11 astronauts Neil Armstrong and Buzz Aldrin blasted off from the moon aboard the ascent stage of the lunar module for docking with the command module. So they spent the night and off we went. Construction of the Aswan High Dam in Egypt was completed. That was a technological marvel for sure. 2023 Barbenheimer buzz reached its peak as the films Barbie and Oppenheimer opened in theaters. The critical and public acclaim for both films led to the fourth largest weekend box office of all time. Okay, that's pretty good. Let's see here. 2011, the 30-year-old space shuttle program ended. Isn't that interesting? That on the same day that we blasted off from the moon, later on that day, or on many years later, the space shuttle program came to an end as Atlantis landed at Cape Canaveral, Florida, after the 135th shuttle flight. All right, birthdays today. If it's your birthday, happy birthday to you. Share it with Alexander the Great. That's pretty good. Ernest Hemingway. Robin Williams' birthday is today. Cat Stevens' birthday is today. Former U.S. Attorney General Janet Reno was born on this day. Iconic comedic actor Don Knotts born on this day. And Ken Starr was born along with John Lovitz. So there you go. If it's your birthday, happy birthday to you. Hope you have a great day. Morning has broken. It is July 21st.

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4: The Boston Red Sox won their 14th game in a row, 6-5 over Baltimore, thanks to a solo homer in the bottom of the eighth. The O's had won seven straight, but committed four throwing errors. The Yankees were 8-5 winners over Pittsburgh, but the Yanks are still second place in the AL East, still a game and a half behind the Rays. Tampa Bay ended a five-game losing streak with a 7-1 win at Toronto. Cleveland hit seven home runs in beating Minnesota and All-Star pitcher Joe Ryan 13-4, but the White Sox are still a game up on Cleveland in the AL Central. White Sox won again 10-3 at Texas. Milwaukee now has the majors' best record after beating the Mets and Freddie Peralta 8-3. Philadelphia downed the Dodgers 10-7. Houston sent Miami to a seventh straight loss 8-5. And the Angels, with two runs, bottom of the ninth, edged St. Louis 3-2. WNBA New York in overtime won at Dallas.
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4: For KRVN News, I'm Bob Brogan. This year, there will be a new event at the Phelps County Fair as the Hometown Heroes Family Safety Expo will be held on July 26th and 27th at the East Fairgrounds Arena. There will be hands-on demonstrations both days to educate both kids and families on all types of safety. And Phelps County Attorney Corey O'Brien says this is a great opportunity to both attend the fair and pick up some valuable information.
5: We don't want to engage in a knee-jerk reaction. We don't want to, you know, again, curtail people's fun in operating these things by implementing a lot of regulations without really recognizing what the true issues are. And so what we'd like to do is see if we can get across this message of operating your vehicle safely.
4: The free event will run from 2 to 5 p.m. on Sunday, the 26th, and 4 to 8 p.m. on Monday, the 27th. And local first responders, community organizations, and safety experts will be on hand to share valuable information and provide demonstrations. The number of cyclospora cases nationwide and in Nebraska has grown significantly. The Douglas County Health Department says there is a rapid increase of those infections, with 27 new cases and about a dozen more that have yet to be confirmed. Nearly 7,000 cases have surfaced nationwide since May, according to the Centers for Disease Control. For KRVN News, I'm Bob Brogan.
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6: Two funerals for Lindsey Graham. I'm Dave Anthony, Fox News. The first one will be a week from today at Washington's National Cathedral after a ceremony honoring the late Republican senator at the U.S. Capitol. Then next Wednesday, another funeral in South Carolina, where today a filing period begins for Republicans who want to run for Senate in next month's primary to replace Graham as the GOP nominee. And his sister will be on that ballot, telling Fox,
7: I will do it. I will take on the challenge. You know, Lindsey was always there for me, and I feel like now I need to step up and be there for him.
6: Senator Darlene Graham already holds that seat, appointed to fill out the rest of her brother's current term. It's primary day in Arizona. The polls just opened, with two Republican congressmen vying for the chance to unseat Democratic Governor Katie Hobbs in November.
8: Andy Biggs has represented Arizona's 5th District for 5 terms and is the former chair of the House Freedom Caucus. He has the backing of President Trump and Turning Point Action. U.S. Representative David Schweikert was elected to Congress in 2010. He's hoping to win over independent voters.
6: Fox's Alex Hogan. Another primary being watched in Arizona today is on the Democratic side. A progressive socialist, Kai Newkirk, trying to unseat Congressman Greg Stanton. New Fox News power rankings just out ahead of the midterm elections give Democrats a slight edge in the House as they try to win back the majority that finds the Senate even, with races in 4 states too close to call in the polling so far. The U.S. has bombed Iran a 10th straight night, and Iran retaliated again, hitting countries housing U.S. bases, including Kuwait.
9: Early this morning, Iran attacked another tanker off the coast of Oman, forcing the crew to evacuate the vessel, according to maritime tracking groups. This does come after President Trump issued a new warning to the regime about killing American forces in the Middle East.
6: That's Fox's Trey Yingst. 3 American troops were killed in an Iran attack in Jordan last week, and the U.S. military just ID'd the soldier killed in Iraq Saturday, Sergeant Michael Swinton from Fayetteville, North Carolina. America's listening to Fox News.
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3: A loss in court for former President Biden.
4: A federal appeals panel in D.C. has rejected former President Joe Biden's request to block the release of audio recordings from an interview with a ghostwriter preparing his memoir before he was elected president. The panel's 2-1 ruling found there's substantial public interest in releasing the audio and transcripts. The audio considered by special counsel Robert Herr deciding whether to prosecute Biden for mishandling classified documents when he decided not to bring charges because a jury would find Biden was an elderly man with a poor memory and thus unlikely to convict. But the decision is suspended till August 3rd to allow the former president more time to consider another appeal. Therese Crowley, Fox News.
5: Tropical storm Bertha keeps moving very slowly south of Florida's panhandle. It is not forecast to go into a hurricane, but could still cause coastal flooding with possible landfall in Louisiana Thursday. Now an update on the search for the source of the outbreak of cyclosporias, is the nasty diarrhea-causing stomach bug that sickened thousands of people in more than 30 states, with the most cases by far in Michigan, over 6,000. The FDA is still probing it after a false positive test that initially did identify where the parasite came from.
6: Taylor Farm says the FDA apologized for the mistake, while the agency says it's continuing to work with the supplier to remove products implicated in the outbreak. However, the FDA says they are still investigating the shredded iceberg lettuce from Taylor Farms in Mexico as the likely source, writing in part, quote, "To clarify, this false positive lab sample does not change the basis for FDA's ongoing outbreak investigation." Meanwhile, Taylor Farms says, quote, "In an abundance of caution, we completed a voluntary recall of iceberg lettuce from central Mexico. We are committed to working with public health authorities."
5: That's Fox's Todd Pyro. On Wall Street, despite oil prices rising 2%, stocks could rise. NASDAQ futures up 300 points. I'm Dave Anthony, Fox News.
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11: 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Time for us to take a look at our 880 Weather Watch. 69 degrees here at the Lexington studios of KRVN. 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All right, for much a decent day today as opposed to yesterday, partly cloudy. There is a 20% chance of showers in the morning, then mostly sunny in the afternoon, not as warm. Highs in the upper 80s, northeast winds at 10 to 15 with gusts to around 25. For tonight, clear in the evening, then partly cloudy with a chance of showers and a slight chance of thunderstorms after midnight. Lows in the mid-60s, east winds at around 10 with gusts to around 20, chance of precipitation 40%. For Wednesday, mostly sunny in the morning, then becoming partly cloudy. There's a 50% chance of showers and thunderstorms. Highs in the lower 80s, east winds at 10 to 20, gusts up to 35 in the afternoon. Wednesday night, showers and a chance of thunderstorms, lows in the upper 50s, east winds at 10 to 20, with with gusts to around 35. Chance of precipitation, 90%. For Thursday, mostly cloudy, a 50% chance of showers, highs in the lower 80s, southeast winds at 10 to 20, gusting to about 30 miles an hour. For northwest and north central Kansas today, sunny, highs in the mid-90s, east winds at 15 to 20 with gusts to 35. Tonight, clear, lows in the mid-60s, southeast winds at 10 to 20. Wednesday, mostly sunny and breezy, highs in the mid-90s, southeast winds at 15 to 25. Wednesday night, increasing clouds, showers likely in the evening, chance of thunderstorms breezy with lows in the mid-60s, southeast winds at 15 to 25, chance of rain at 70%. For northeast Colorado today, partly cloudy, highs in near 90, east winds at 10 to 20 with gusts to 30. Tuesday night, partly cloudy, slight chance of thunderstorms, chance of showers after midnight, lows in the mid to upper 60s, southeast winds at 10 to 20 with gusts to 35. For Wednesday, partly cloudy with a 30% chance of thunderstorms, highs 91 to 97, southeast winds at 15 to 25 with gusts up to 40 miles an hour.
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14: With Craig Turner with StoneX Financial. Good morning, Craig.
15: Yeah, good morning. So the commodity markets grains were a little bit mixed this morning. We had the good to excellent ratings and really wasn't as big of a change as we thought it was. You know, corn was down 1% to 67. Soybeans were up 1%, good to excellent to 66. We are hearing, you know, China is continuing to look for U.S. soybeans. They may be even buying about 10 or so cargoes of beans, so that should be supportive, but relatively quiet this morning. We are seeing funds come and continue to come back in. Open interest was up again. Corn, we're estimating up about like 8,000 contracts on the rally. Soybeans up 14. Chicago wheat up another 5 or so. So money is flowing in, probably to not just weather-related and demand-related, but also what's going on geopolitically, right? So we still have, you know, the war going on in the Middle East. I think we've got the 10th straight day of strikes, the United States into Iran there. And that is certainly having money flow come into the commodity markets. Also, though, what's been a real concern is the Black Sea here. You know, with this war, it actually, some of us are starting to think this could actually be worse than, you know, it was a few years ago. And if we all remember back, you know, it was Russia that, you know, was limiting Ukraine's exports, but now they're attacking each other. So it's going to really limit Russia's exports too if the Black Sea continues to get worse. As far as weather goes, we did get heavy rain in Iowa, so that'll put a little bit of a damper on the markets here. But when we take a look at the forecast here, it is still hot and dry into August.
14: 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That is Craig Turner with StoneX Financial here on the Rural Radio Network.
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14: Welcome back to the Rural Radio Network. It's time now for our livestock comments this morning from Jerry Stoll with Country Futures in Frankfort, Kansas. Good morning, Jerry.
20: Good morning, Lacey. S&P futures are 32 higher. The dollar index is up 6. Dow futures currently up 139. Crude oil 84.89, up 166. Last night's lean hog index came in at 95.65, up 55, and the pork cutout value last night lost 131 to 103.10. Hog futures were mixed yesterday, down slightly in the front couple months, up slightly in the deferred months, and we'll call futures mixed when they open at 8:30 this morning. Cattle complex, the latest feeder index was 359.71, down 4.32. Beef cutout value, hey, this is not a misquote, rose 329 to 370.10. No cash fed trade. I think there's pretty general consensus that the cash market's not going to be higher this week, and it's probably not even going to be steady, but I think best case scenario steady to most likely down around that 230 mark. Packer margins have improved slightly, but they're still about $150 red, and these packers just seem content. They've set their satchel down to narrow those losses. We'll call cattle mixed on the opening.
14: Thank you, Jerry. That is Jerry Stoll of Country Futures in Frankfort, Kansas. You can contact them at 800-292-4038. Do remember that trading of futures and options does involve a substantial risk of loss and may not be suitable for all investors. Consider these risks before investing. You can find more news, markets, and information online at ruralradio.com. I'm Lacey Shipping. 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
11: Good morning, and for Jason Jorgensen, I'm Scott Foster. Time for us to take a look at sports. Let's take a look at Legion State Tournament baseball going on right now. A7 Juniors, Kearney beats Cats Bluff 11-3. Grand Island 5 points, 14-1 winners over North Platte. So today, Kearney versus Grand Island 5 points. That's at 11 o'clock Mountain Time. Class B Junior State, West Point beating Hickman 9-7. It was Alliance over Aurora 11-2. Wahoo beat Plattsmouth 15-4. So for today's schedule, Hickman will take on Wahoo at 4, and West Point will take on Alliance. In Class C Juniors, Malcolm beat Pender 12-4. Loomis over Hebron 8-0. And it was Tri-County beating Hardington 10-0. So today's schedule, Loomis will be taking on Pender at 4. Tri-County takes on Malcolm at 7. Well, let's head on over to Lincoln, where the 2026 Cornhusker State Games wrapped up this weekend with two big weeks of competition across Nebraska. Over 7,800 amateur athletes competed this summer, highlighted by massive track and field turnout and a record 54 ice hockey teams. Organizers credit local venues across Lincoln, Omaha, Grand Island, and North Platte for standout 42nd year. Turning to college football, Big Ten Media Days are going to be getting going here pretty soon, and teams will be prepping for fall sports. For Matt Rule, the Nebraska Cornhuskers offense continuity is really the focus heading into year four. The Huskers face a demanding 2026 schedule with players scheduled to report for physicals in less than 10 days. In the NFL, the summer quiet is coming to an end. Full squad training camps open league-wide this week, with veterans joining rookies across all 32 teams and their facilities to kick off preparations for the 2026 season. Let's take a look at Major League Baseball. All 30 teams were in action on Monday in the AL East and Central. The Guardians beat the Twins 13-4. The Yankees over the Pirates 8-5. The Rays beat the Jays 7-1. Red Sox over the Orioles, breaking their winning streak 6-5. Tigers beat the Cubs 8-6-10. And the White Sox continue to play good baseball as they beat the Rangers 10-3. In the National League, the Phillies over the Dodgers 10-7. Braves beat the Padres 3-2. And it was the Brewers over the Mets 8-3. Let's take a look at interleague play. The Royals continue to play pretty good ball after the break as they beat the Giants 4-3, Astros over the Marlins 8-5, the Nationals over the Rockies 7-3, the Mariners over the Reds 8-0, the A's beat the Diamondbacks 5-2, and it was the Angels knocking off the Cardinals 3-2. That's a look at sports. For sports at any time, go to KRVN.com. I'm Scott Foster.

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3: Here on the 21st of July. Thank you so much for joining me here this morning. A cold front moves south through the region this morning, bringing cooler temperatures and much lower humidity for Tuesday. There remains some uncertainty on whether a second round of scattered showers develops overnight into early today, but any activity that does occur should be isolated. And we did see a little bit of that this morning, and there's a couple little bit of shower activity just to the west of Lake McConaughey, really right around Lake McConaughey, but that's not going to amount to much. We do have a slight cool down from recent days. Dew points dropping into the 50s and low 60s will make it feel much more pleasant compared to the muggy air that we've experienced lately. The next meaningful chance for rainfall arrives during the middle of the week. The first disturbance could bring showers and a few thunderstorms to northwestern portions of the area as early as late Tuesday night, with better chances focused across northern and western areas through the day Wednesday. Additional disturbances are expected Wednesday night into Thursday, with rain and some thunderstorm chances expanding farther south into the region. Not everyone will see rain all day long, but several rounds of precipitation are possible as we get a little closer to the day. We'll see exactly when that all happens.
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7: Focused on the Institute of Ag and Natural Resources at the University of Nebraska-Lincoln. Joining us in studio this morning, Tiffany Hangmoss. She's NU Vice President and IANR Vice Chancellor. And today we're paying tribute to Lee Harlan, who had a big impact on the Institute, shaping a lot of programs that continue to impact these students and will for years to come. Tiffany, tell us about Lee, who she was, and the story that she has.
8: Yeah, well, Alex, I really appreciate the opportunity to be able to honor Lee. Lee was a great mentor to me and to so many. She was a longtime supporter of the Institute of Ag and Natural Resources, and unfortunately, she passed away last month at the age of 92. She and her husband, Neil, the former president and CEO of the Schuller Company, both believed deeply in people and in the University of Nebraska's land-grant mission. And so their investments focused really on strengthening both of those areas. And so together, they transformed the university through visionary philanthropy, creating programs such as the Harlan Vice Chancellorship, the Umtwite Innovation Awards, scholarships and professorships, as well as investing in other really important ways across the University of Nebraska, as well as the state of Nebraska. And despite the significance of these gifts, Lee measured success not by the programs or buildings, but by the growth and success of the people those investments empowered. And one great example of that is the Nebraska LEAD program. That was also a passion area for Lee. As I was preparing a tribute to honor Lee during her celebration of life, I reached out to a variety of colleagues. And consistently, they remembered Lee not simply as a donor, but as a mentor, an educator, a friend, and someone who made every person truly feel valued.
7: Okay, well, let's leave this with Lee for a second and talk about the legacy she will leave for the next generation, not only for the Institute, but just in agriculture in Nebraska in general.
8: Yeah, so Lee's legacy, it will live on through the students, the faculty, the leaders, the communities whose lives were changed because she believed in their potential. During the tribute, I talked about the poem, The Dash, and that just really resonated with me when I was thinking about Lee's life, because we always talk about the day that you were born and we talk about the time that you leave us, right? But what's really important is the dash in between. And so my closing statement was, Lee led her dash with purpose and accomplished so much, and that legacy is going to continue to live on in the Institute of Ag and Natural Resources and across the state of Nebraska.
7: Well said. This is the Rural Radio Network.
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13: 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Grains were lower in relatively quiet trade overnight. Open interest was up again yesterday as the funds flow back into the commodity markets with the war in the Middle East and the Russia-Ukraine war that continues to escalate and hinder their export capabilities. The pullback in grains comes from the crop progress report yesterday, which showed conditions steadier than what traders anticipated. Corn conditions dropped just 1 point to 67% good to excellent. 59% of the corn is silking, 25 points higher than last week. And soybeans are 66% good to excellent with 32% setting pods. For spring wheat, 53% is rated in good to excellent condition and 86% of the crop is headed. September corn is down 3 at 446 and a quarter. December down 3.5 at 469 and a half. August soybeans down 12.5 at 1213 and a quarter. November down 4.5 at 1221 and a half. September Chicago wheat down 8.25 at 665 and three quarters. December down 7.75 at 683 and three quarters. September Kansas City wheat down 6 at 717 and three quarters. December down 5.5 at 733 and a half. On the livestock side of things, August live cattle are up 65 cents at 227.17, October up 80 at 224.12, August feeders up 20 at 352.20, September up 102 at 347.27, and August lean hogs are down 17 at 101.17, October up a dime at 87.82. That's a look at your opening markets. 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
17: 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And we have got some outstanding animals that will sell today. There's 100 head of 540-pound Black Angus and Angus Cross steers. They're coming from Tony Hake by Thedford, Nebraska. There's 90 head of 555-pound Angus and Simmental Angus steers. They're coming from Ellesmere, Nebraska, as well as 100 head of 540-pound Black Angus and Simmental Angus heifers. Over by Clarkson, Nebraska, 29 head of 475-pound Angus Holstein cross mixed steers and heifers will be selling. There's also 50 head of 450-pound Holstein steers by Stapleton, Nebraska, 180 head of 910-pound black and red Angus spayed yearling heifers. There's 563 825-pound Black Angus and Simmental Angus steers that will sell from Thedford, Nebraska, as well as 350 head of 740-pound Black Angus and Simmental Angus heifers. So an outstanding lineup selling today online on BigIron.com. Please go to that website, talk to the owners, talk to the Big Iron Livestock Rep if you have questions. And, of course, the auction starts to conclude today at 1 o'clock this afternoon. And then on tomorrow's sale, we have over 800 items. And one of our sellers is First Premier Bank from Harrisburg, South Dakota. and they are selling some late model travel trailers and campers. There's a 2021 Keystone Hideout, a 2021 Forest River Wildwood, also a 2015 Forest River Columbus fifth wheel camper, and a Forest River Silverback fifth wheel camper, plus a 1997 Winnebago Class A motorhome. So selling on tomorrow's sale is the Jim Anderson Estate. 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
3: It is 8:35. We are at 70 degrees here at the Lexington studios of KRVN. Time for us to take a look at news. Bob Brogan is in studio with me here today. Bob, I noticed this as I was driving to North Platte a couple weeks ago. Man, they are really doing a lot of work at the North Platte Airport, aren't they?
19: They are, and well, it's kind of success kind of builds on itself in a way. The North Platte Regional Airport has broken ground on a new 15,000-square-foot aircraft storage hangar. Dan Phelps, elected board member with the North Platte Airport Authority, says the new hangar is needed with the added private jet traffic they are seeing.
20: When we looked at our 5, 10, 15-year plan, probably the biggest hole that we saw in facilities was the need for a large hangar. Several things that kind of went into our decision on that. The biggest one is the increased private jet traffic of all the folks that are flying in to go to the Sandhills golf courses. We really saw a really big jump last year with the opening of Grable north of Maxwell. So that's probably our fifth or sixth Sandhill course. And the private jet traffic is absolutely incredible.
19: Phelps says the owners of these large expensive jets will be able to house their jets in the new hangar to protect them from severe weather that moves through central Nebraska while on their visit. He says the hangar will be able to accommodate two or three smaller jets or one very large one, such as a Gulfstream 700, which measures 56 feet in length and seats up to 19 passengers. Phelps says the new hangar is expected to be completed and operational by spring of 2027. Construction of the new hangar won't interrupt day-to-day operations. A longtime York educator and coach has died following a crash involving an ATV and a pickup Monday morning in Polk County. According to the Polk County Sheriff's Office, dispatchers received a 911 call at 6:09 a.m. Reporting a pickup truck had struck an ATV on Highway 92 east of the F Road intersection. Investigators determined the ATV was traveling west on Highway 92 when it was struck from behind by a westbound pickup. The ATV operator was ejected into the north ditch, and both vehicles left the road before coming to rest in a tree line. The ATV driver, 70-year-old Randy Johnson of Osceola, was transported to Annie Jeffrey Memorial Health Center in Osceola, where he was later pronounced deceased. In a statement, York Public Schools said staff members were saddened to learn of the death of former teacher and current track coach Randy Johnson. Superintendent Mitch Bartholomew said the district would offer counseling services for students and staff from 2 to 4 p.m. on Monday in the York High School Counseling Office, where crisis team members would be available. Kind of a sad tragedy there. A longtime staff member at York Public Schools passed away from that accident.
3: Well, you know, and it's a reminder too, you know, you're looking at 6 a.m. when this happened, that you get right now corn is really tall in some of these intersections. You need to slow down at those and make sure that You're checking to see if anybody's coming.
19: We all need to use more care.
3: Yeah, for sure. For sure. All right. Well, thank you very much, Bob, and I'm glad that they'll have a place to that you'll have a place to park your jet now. So that's good.
19: You betcha.
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3: Well, good morning. It is 8:41. We are at 72 degrees here in the Lexington studios of KRVN. Behind a cold front, highs today are more seasonal in the upper 80s to the mid-90s. Spotty thunderstorms remain possible through tonight as numerous disturbances track southeast. Occasional thunderstorms become more widespread tomorrow through Thursday night. Chances taper off Friday before it turns dry for the weekend. Tomorrow and Thursday, highs cool to the upper 70s to mid 80s in most of Nebraska, while the upper 80s to the mid 90s continue for southwest Nebraska to northern Kansas. From northeast to southwest Friday, highs range from the upper 70s to the low 90s. A ridge of high pressure is going to build back for highs in the 90s to around 100 this weekend through Monday. Once again, a trough of low pressure may kick up a few thunderstorms in the west and central on Sunday night. So we will see. But unfortunately, it's going to get hot again, but we do have a bit of a reprieve coming up and hopefully some rain to go along with that. Still talking pretty good chances for that. That's your 8:80 weather watch.

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3: Good morning, ladies and gentlemen. 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Starting at 9 o'clock, sure show you 150 to 200 weigh cows, bulls, and heiferettes. At about 11, 11:30, I'm going to show you a set of fall bred cows. They're all coming 3-year-olds. They're going to start calving September 1, be pretty well black-hided cows. Guys, these are bred back to the expensive upstream Hereford bulls. Be a really nice set. I'll sell them to you 5 or more folks as they go out the door. And yearlings to follow. Here's one load of black heifers, 775 to 800. One load of the colored cattle, 775 to 800. Crowe, here's 75. Black Charcross heifers, 775, 8 1/4. Erickson, a load of red black Charlet steers at 850, 75. Here's 62 all black steers. Got to wait 1/4 to 850. Two loads of the big boys at 9 1/4 to 950. Guys, these cattle come right off the blue stem coming from Welchel. Here's one load of steers right there. Steers and heifers, 6 to 750. Long wean home raised Gingler, 35. Charcross, 7 1/4, 750. 50 Eilert, 70 black and red steers and heifers, 5 to 6 Taylor brothers. Here's 90 red black Charlet all steers today, going to weigh 6 to 850. These cattle hay fed, they're plum green, coming from Carl Hans. Folks, we'll add to this list. Sure look for well over 1,000 cattle. Barn phone 785-688-4080.
4: This is Rick Schumack with the Hunt's Livestock Market in Kearney, Nebraska. This Wednesday, July 22nd, special fall cow and pair auction. Butcher cows sell at 8 o'clock. Pairs at 12 noon, followed by the bed heifers and cows. Here's one red low-line Angus and Highland Cross 4-year-old bull and one black mid-sized mini red bull from Ken Smartwood. And the pairs will be one Jersey cow with, she's a 4-year-old calf inside from Kirk Potter. Here's four Angus, second and third calvers. They're exposed back from Stevenson Farms. 40 Angus pairs. First and second calvers, Hershey Ranch. Here's four from Kirk Potter and two cows mid-sized minis with calves from Ken Smartwood. And the bred heifers will be 120 Angus heifers. They're bred to TD Angus, kept September 1. They're 2.5 years old from the camp ranch. And the bred cows will be 260 Angus and Baldies. Bred Angus, calf August 5th, second and third calvers. A few 5-year-olds from the Lazy JW ranch. Here's 148 Angus. Bred Baldies Angus, calf September 1, second and third calvers from Little Brule ranch. 64 Angus and Baldies and red cows. Bred Angus, calf August 15th from the Thomas ranch. Here's 5 September calvers, Colton Jens, Johansson, plus many more. For more information, go to our website or give us a call at the Hunt's Livestock Market at 308-234-2502, and thank you.
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0: 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No implants. And Sunny Slope with 180 steers. One cut at 950. Remember, all these steers right off of grass. We will have several groups of pregnant open heifers from Robinson, Moreva, Mundorf, and Meisner. Thursday, July 23rd, 12 noon, Bellington Livestock.
1: Five. I get $2,340. You're down.
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4: 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Three-year-olds are going to start calving September 1, be pretty well black-hided cows. Guys, these are bred back to the expensive upstream Hereford bulls. 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And yearlings to follow. Here's one load of black heifers, 775 to 800. 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Crow, here's 75. Black Charcross heifers, 775, 8 1/4. Erickson, a load of red black Charlet steers at 850, 75. Here's 62 all black steers. Got to wait 1/4 to 850. Two loads of the big boys at 9 1/4 to 950. Guys, these cattle come right off the blue stem coming from Welchel. Here's one load of steers right there. Steers and heifers, 6 to 750. Long wean home raised Gingler, 35. Charcross, 7 1/4, 750. Eilert, 70 black and red. Steers and heifers, 5 to 6 Taylor brothers. Here's 90 red black Charlet. All steers today going to weigh 6 to 850. These cattle hay fed, they're plum green, coming from Carl Hans. Folks, we'll add to this list. Sure look for well over 1,000 cattle. Barn phone, 785-688-4080.
5: 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We'll do it again during the 10 o'clock hour. 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
6: That's probably the sounds of you, your family, going a zillion miles an hour each day with activities. Work, school, after school, summer, winter, fall, and spring for that matter. Social, vacations, obligations. Ever put on the brakes to have time to eat? as in a home-cooked, nutritious meal.
7: Sometimes, because we run out of time, we might go through the drive-thru, which tends to be more expensive and often less healthy than the food that you can prepare at home.
6: And that is where planning, according to North Dakota State University Extension's Julie Garden-Robinson, comes into play. She acknowledges planning may seem a tedious process at first, but with a few steps, can be routine. First,
7: putting a list together, your meal plan, can certainly involve your entire family, and that's the best way to do it, really. If you just sit down for 30 minutes and say, okay, what's your favorite vegetable, what's your favorite meat or whatever, and now we're going to plug those all into a plan for the week.
6: The benefits go beyond avoiding a takeout or drive-through meal.
7: Typically, if you have a plan in place, you're more likely to avoid the takeout counter and make the food at home. Because food eaten as a family at home tends to be more nutritious, lower in salt, higher in vegetables, and so on.
6: As far as meal planning goes, if for individual or for a family,
7: be sure to buy what you can use in a reasonable time. And as those samples are provided to us in grocery stores, we might be tempted to buy a lot of one item. Sometimes you can freeze it, sometimes you can't. So think about what you can use.
6: So for an example, bread freezes well, meaning a whole loaf of bread may not be entirely used before going stale, depending on the size of your household.
7: Take out or leave out what you are going to use within a few days, freeze the rest, and then you can continue to take out what you need
6: on the kitchen counter and one or more in the freezer for future use. Leftovers can become planned-overs in meal planning. For instance,
7: if you make chili one night, consider having baked potatoes with chili and cheese later in the week. So it seems like a totally different meal, but actually you're making good use of your leftovers. Making a roast beef, for example, could be a Sunday dinner, and later you could have hot roast beef sandwiches or barbecue beef.
6: Another nice thing about advanced meal planning for the family, according to Garden Robinson, planning can be done a week at a time, or 2 weeks, or more. I'm Rod Bain reporting for the U.S. Department of Agriculture in Washington, D.C.
8: Hi, this is Mark Oppold from the Bottom Line Report. This is a season like none other for grain and livestock producers. A single headline can send the markets in either direction. Now, we don't pretend to have all the answers every day on the Bottom Line Report, but we hope you'll tune in and we'll do our best to make it a more profitable day.
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1: The Boston Red Sox won their 14th game in a row, 6-5 over Baltimore, thanks to a solo homer in the bottom of the eighth. The O's had won seven straight, but committed four throwing errors. The Yankees were 8-5 winners over Pittsburgh, but the Yanks are still second place in the AL East, still a game and a half behind the Rays. Tampa Bay ended a five-game losing streak with a 7-1 win at Toronto. Cleveland hit seven home runs in beating Minnesota and All-Star pitcher Joe Ryan 13-4, but the White Sox are still a game up on Cleveland in the AL Central. White Sox won again 10-3 at Texas. Milwaukee now has the majors' best record after beating the Mets and Freddie Peralta 8-3. Philadelphia downed the Dodgers 10-7. Houston sent Miami to a seventh straight loss 8-5. And the Angels with two runs bottom of the ninth edged St. Louis 3-2. WNBA New York in overtime won at Dallas.
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7: For KRVN News, I'm Bob Brogan. The price tag for a new dormitory at Central Community College's Grand Island campus is expected to be $14 million. The Board of Trustees has been setting aside money for the project, but Dr. Marcy Chemnitz, CCC Grand Island president, says that some revenue bonds will be issued as well to offset the cost.
8: So since we've been knowing that this is on the horizon, or likely on the horizon, we have been strategically setting aside some dollars to put towards this out of our capital improvement funds that we use to do larger projects like this. So we've been saving those dollars over the years to start to build up towards this, knowing that this was going to be the overall goal eventually. So that will help offset the cost, and then we'll also be utilizing revenue bonds to offset the remainder of that cost, knowing that we will continue to pay in those, but feel this is an important investment for the campus and for the community, but trying to be very strategic and very aware of the great use of the funds that we have.
7: Previous to this, CCC Grand Island students had to either commute or rent an apartment in Grand Island. The Federal Emergency Management Agency on Monday announced it has approved over $16.5 million to help communities hit by recent disasters, most of that in Iowa, Kansas, Missouri, and Nebraska. Among those awarded grants, $2.8 million to Omaha Parks and Recreation for permanent repairs to park facilities. Just under $4 million will go to projects in Iowa and Nebraska that will mitigate future disaster-related damage. For KRVN News, I'm Bob Brogan.
6: Register to win a pickup, grill, or a four-wheeler, courtesy of Lexington Regional Health Center, 880 KRVN, Lexington, Nebraska.
9: The midterm elections are only 15 weeks away. I'm Dave Anthony, Fox News. And ahead of the voting, with control of Congress at stake, Fox News power rankings just came out this morning, projecting Republicans and Democrats even for now in the Senate, with these races deciding the majority.
10: Four states are all toss-ups. One's Alaska, by the way, that's ranked choice voting. It could go a week out in Alaska if we're really that tight come November. Iowa, we have a toss-up. State of Ohio and the state of Maine.
9: Fox's Bill Hammer. The rankings give Democrats a slight edge in the House, with Fox polling showing 68% disapprove of President Trump's handling of the economy. It's primary day in Arizona, with races for Congress and governor, and in South Carolina, the filing period opens for Republicans for next month's special primary to replace late Senator Lindsey Graham as the GOP nominee. His sister Darlene, now a senator appointed to finish her brother's current term, tells Fox she'll run to keep the seat.
11: He's worked so hard for so long. I can't just let that die.
9: Now, a funeral is planned a week from today for late Senator Lindsey Graham at Washington's National Cathedral, then another funeral next Wednesday in South Carolina. War Secretary Pete Hegseth could face tough questions from Democrats today at a Senate hearing where he'll push for $87 billion in new military funding as the U.S. keeps attacking Iran, which keeps retaliating.
12: Sirens sounded across Bahrain amid incoming Iranian missile fire. The Jordanians say they shot down at least five incoming Iranian drones. This does follow another heavy night of U.S. strikes against Iran. It was the 10th consecutive night aimed at degrading Iran's ability to threaten vessels in the Strait of Hormuz. Early this morning, Iran attacked another tanker off the coast of Oman, forcing the crew to evacuate the vessel.
9: Fox's Trey Yingston, Tel Aviv. President Trump has warned Iran they'll pay many times over for any American deaths. After four U.S. troops were killed last week, the War Department this morning identified the soldier who died in Iraq as Sergeant Michael Swinton from North Carolina. America's listening to Fox News.
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9: Stocks are on the rise this morning. The Dow up 237 points, the NASDAQ gaining 205, the S&P 500 adding 35 points as oil prices also move back up more than 2% as the U.S. and Iran keep fighting again. WTI back to $85 a barrel. Gas is up another penny today. AAA's national average for regular $4.01 per gallon, 16 cents higher than a week ago. There's also a rise back up in trade tension between the U.S. and Canada.
16: Prime Minister Mark Carney says Canada is ready to engage to resolve longstanding trade disputes with the U.S., but warns a 50% tariff announced by President Trump this week is a direct violation of the USMCA trade pact. Ontario's Premier Doug Ford says Canada should retaliate tariff for tariff and dollar for dollar. And the Premier of British Columbia, David Eby, reacted to the tariffs by saying, if you're picking fights with Canadians, you don't have a friend in the world. The Trump administration says it will impose higher tariffs on most goods imported from Canada in response to what officials say is Canada's discrimination against U.S. products. At the White House, Jared Halpern, Fox News.
9: Social Security is under more scrutiny.
17: Treasury Secretary Scott Bessent tells Maria Bartiromo of Fox Business Treasury has identified more than 4,900 federal payments worth approximately $99 million that were associated with dead people.
18: So far, we've saved about $100 million, payments that didn't go to deceased people and that would have gone out. We think that there's up to $350 million that we can stop before the end of this year.
17: If you die in a given month, the Social Security Administration says your heirs cannot keep a payment if it arrives the next month. There are no prorated benefits, and Social Security benefits are paid for the previous month.
9: That's Jenny Casola. I'm Dave Anthony. This is Fox News.
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1: It is 9:06. We are at 73 degrees here at the Lexington studios of KRVN. Time for us to take a look at our 880 Weather Watch. Upcoming ag information is brought to you by Lewis Motorsports. Hope you're doing well on this 21st day of July, and not going to be as horribly warm as we had yesterday. In fact, we could see temperatures 10 to 15 degrees cooler, plus we're going to have some north and northeast winds that'll make it even better, and less humidity. So let's take a look. Have for central Nebraska today, partly cloudy, 20% chance of showers in the morning, then mostly sunny in the afternoon, not as warm. Highs in the upper 80s, northeast winds at 10 to 15 with gusts to around 25. For tonight, clear in the evening. Then partly cloudy with chances of showers and a slight chance of thunderstorms after midnight. Lows in the mid-60s. East winds at around 10 with gusts to around 20. Chance of precipitation, 40%. For Wednesday, mostly cloudy in the morning, then becoming partly cloudy. There is a 50% chance of showers and thunderstorms. Highs in the lower 80s. East winds at 10 to 20. Gusts up to 35 in the afternoon. Wednesday night, showers and a chance of thunderstorms. Lows in the upper 50s. East winds at 10 to 20 with gusts to around 35. Chance of precipitation is at 90%. For Thursday, mostly cloudy, a 20% chance of showers. Highs in the lower 80s. Southeast winds at 10 to 20 with gusts to around 30. Thursday night, mostly cloudy, with showers likely and a chance of thunderstorms. Lows in the lower 60s. Chance of precipitation is at 60%. For northeast and, excuse me, northwest and north central Kansas, sunny, highs in the mid 90s. East winds at 15 to 20 miles an hour with gusts to 35. Clear tonight, lows in the mid-60s, southeast winds at 10 to 20. Wednesday, mostly sunny and breezy. Highs in the mid-90s, southeast winds at 15 to 25. Wednesday night, increasing clouds, showers likely in the evening. Chance of thunderstorms, breezy with lows in the mid-60s, southeast winds at 15 to 25. Chance of rain for Wednesday night is at 70%. For Thursday, partly cloudy, slight chance of thunderstorms in the afternoon. Highs in the lower 90s. Chance of precip is at 20%.
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22: 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Grains are mixed this morning in what looks to be a bit of a correction after yesterday's very strong closes for corn and soybeans. And while the crop conditions yesterday were reported to be mostly steady, there will be more hot, dry weather on the way that will likely keep some support under these markets. The ongoing wars overseas are also providing support as the attacks on Iran have escalated this week, driving up crude oil, and the war between Russia and Ukraine is becoming more severe. And cattle futures are slightly higher here this morning. Feeling a little optimistic after yesterday's higher closes. We don't have any cash trade yet for the week, but with the heat and the downward momentum, it's expected to be steady at best. September corn is up one at 450 and a half. December unchanged at 473. August soybeans are down 11 at 1215. November down four at 1222 and a quarter. September Chicago wheat down 3.5 at 670 and a half. December down three at 688 and a half. September Kansas City wheat is up a quarter at 724. December up 1.25 at 740 and a quarter. August soybean meal up 150 at 325. August soybean oil is down 60 at 7408. August live cattle are up 32 cents at 226.85. October up 15 at 223.45. August feeders down 112 at 350.87. September down 45 at 345.80. August lean hogs are up 40 cents at 101.67. October up 35 at 88.07. And class 3 milk for August down 4 at 17.38 here on the Rural Radio Network.
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4: Our goal was never to get huge. Our goal was to help people.
23: That's the simple philosophy that helped turn a small on-farm experiment near Bladen, Nebraska, into one of the nation's leading cover crop companies. You know them as Green Cover. Keith Burns is the co-founder and says it all started after he and his brother questioned whether diverse cover crop blends would rob valuable soil moisture. So they put the idea to the test.
4: We thought the sensors were broken because they showed about the same amount of moisture in the soil as what the bare wheat stubble did, where nothing was growing. But there's so much happening underground when you have all this diversity. It was amazing. And so we did not see the moisture usage from these diverse mixes that we saw with anything in monoculture. And so that, in combination with the fact that it was hard to find some of the seed, so we thought, well, maybe there's an opportunity. And the third thing was, is that when we grazed our cattle on, because we planted the whole field to that blend or that mix, the cattle did incredible.
23: And that discovery led to the launch of Green Cover back in 2009. Today, the company employs about 60 people, ships roughly 30 million pounds of seed each year, and provides customized cover crop blends for more than a million acres nationwide. But Burns says education, not advertising, has driven that growth.
4: If people understand how the soil functions and how God created the plants and the biology to work together to build soil, then the only logical conclusion that they can come to is that at some point in their cropping rotation, they need a cover crop to keep that system going the way it's supposed to be. Well, then cover crops kind of sell themselves.
23: Hear the Green Cover story in the latest episode of the Building Nebraska podcast, powered by the Angler Program.
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8: All right. We had a winner yesterday. Conley Morehouse from Oakley came down $96.80. So we're down to $17.60. So let's see if we can't get a winner for that. 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Okay, here we go. Our first letter is a K. Okay. That could be for, well, K. Or Kathy, or Kendra. Carla. Okay. Our first letter is a K. Our second letter is in the same neighborhood. It is an H. An H. Okay. So that could be for Helen or Hank. Henry. All right. A K and an H. And our final letter, as we stay in the top of the alphabet, is an F. Could be for Farber or Frost or Foster. K-H-F, Kilo Hotel Foxtrot. If that is your monogram, I've got $17.60 for you. Give me a call, 844-880-0880. You've got 2 minutes to do it. K-H-F, Kilo Hotel Foxtrot. Your 2 minutes starts now.
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8: Well, no winner this time on Monogram Money, so we will go ahead and I'll put $8.80 in there. Let's see here. We turn the page. $26.40 up for grabs on Monogram Money. Then this afternoon, Paul Perkins will be in at and he will do it about 3:50 today. So no winner today. KHF Kilo Hotel Foxtrot, a swing and a miss. So we'll go ahead and do it this afternoon, and Paul will have $26.40 to play with. Thanks so much for playing Monogram Money. Coming up next in our KRVN conversation, it is Nebraska's big rodeo going on in Burwell, and Paul Perkins had a chance to find out a little more about it. That's coming up.
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0: Nebraska's Big Rodeo, presented by Big Iron Auctions, gets going tomorrow evening, runs through Saturday night in the outdoor rodeo capital of Nebraska in Burwell. President of the Board of Directors, Jess Helgoth, joining us now for a preview. Dating back to 1921, Nebraska's Big Rodeo just keeps getting bigger and better. Jess, what do you think makes it a don't-miss event, keeps it growing?
1: Well, I think a lot of it has to do with the different things that we bring in. It's not the same old every year. Try to add something new, at least every 2 years, different clown acts, a barrel man, stuff like that. This year's a little bit special. We got some big celebrities helping us out. I think that's just a lot of it, is it's not exactly the same old, year after year. So you just got to keep checking us out. That's how we got to keep the crowds coming.
0: Action for Nebraska's Big Rodeo in Burwell begins with the Ginnerdun PRCA Extreme Bulls tomorrow evening at 7:30. Jess, that phrase kind of sounds familiar. Talk about what's planned.
1: We had Larry the Cable Guy was our Grand Marshal last year. Warren White of the Burwell Livestock Market talked to us about trying an Extreme Bulls. We thought maybe we'd see what we could do with the PRCA, and Wednesday night was really the only night that we could do it. When we started talking about bull riding, old Larry the Cable Guy was all in on it, and he said, I want to help out somehow, and he jumped in. Him and his partner, AJ, partnered up with Butler and Sons, and they're bringing some bulls up with Butler's. He is a big supplier of the extra added money, and he'll be here Wednesday night in person also. Just great to have somebody like that back in Nebraska's Big Rodeo.
0: Get her done Wednesday evening with Larry the Cable Guy and the Extreme Bulls. Now, the three performances at Nebraska's Big Rodeo get underway Thursday evening. What type of rodeo action, Jess, can we see, and what are the big names set to compete?
1: We have all of the PRCA events on Thursday, Friday, and Saturday, along with all of our other added events, the Wild Horse Race, which Wednesday night we actually have Wild Horse Race, Chuck Wagon Races. Everything else that we have during our regular rodeo will happen Wednesday night, along with Thursday, Friday, Saturday. But all the PRCA events are Thursday through Saturday, 7:30 each night. There's a lot of big names banged up, so a couple of the big names we had are actually doctored out already. But we got Riley Shippey. He was the winner last year. He's coming back to defend his title. He's number one up in the Badlands circuit. Emily Beisel, big name barrel racers with us. And there's lots of new names. I mean, if you're not familiar with rodeo, you need to just dig deep into the circuits and stuff. And look, we have a lot of top circuit guys where we're co-approved. We have a lot of top circuit guys from the Great Lakes region where we're co-approved with them, along with the Badlands and the Prairie Circuit. We have some really good young and upcoming talent. You just might have to dig a little deeper into a circuit rodeo ratings to find some, you know, names and ratings of those kind of guys. We got some guys that are pushing that top 15, top 20, especially into bull riding coming this year. Bull riding, we filled up on Saddle Bronx and bull riding this year in the regular rodeo, so we're excited. We upped our purse this year. We're just excited about the three nights of rodeo after we get her done, bull riding done on Wednesday night. It's just going to be a fun 4 days of rodeo.
0: Nebraska's Big Rodeo continues to welcome big names in Nebraska to be the Grand Marshal. Jess, who is this year's Grand Marshal? When can we see them, and why should we make sure to check out that always big parade Saturday morning at 10?
1: Grand Marshal this year is Olympian and best female athlete to come to the state of Nebraska, Jordan Larson. She's going to be here Friday and Saturday night. There's only two nights she could come, especially with her announcing her unretirement here just a little over a week ago. She's got a busy trail. We're still fortunate that she's going to be able to show up for us on Friday and Saturday night and ride in the grand entry in the parade on Saturday morning at 10:30. And the parade is another thing. The Chamber does that. The Burwell Chamber of Commerce, they kind of put that on. It keeps getting bigger and better every year also. There's just a full day of events on Saturday to come to Burwell with all of our extra added stuff that we got going on this year.
0: Talking right now with the president of the Board of Directors, Jess Helgoth, getting all the details of Nebraska's Big Rodeo in Burwell. flies into high gear tomorrow evening, runs all the way through Saturday night with a whole bunch more than just a rodeo. Just on top of all the rodeo action, Nebraska's big rodeo, we can also see the chuck wagon races, wild horse race, and the dinner bell derby. For someone that's never seen those events, how would you describe them?
1: It's just extra action packed that you don't see at a lot of rodeos. Burrow's wild horse race is unique. If you've never seen it, you need to come and watch. Larry the Cable Guy last year, he rode out on the trailer with the cowboys, and he said that it was just a rush for him, so he can't imagine. We're just a little unique in how we do that wild horse race, and it's just an awesome event. The chuck wagon races, they go around the track. Wednesday night, they'll go around the track. The rest of the nights, I think they'll go in the arenas because our arena is so big. That way you can see more of the action, and it's just kind of crazy how they go sliding into the corners. And then the little dinner bell derbies. I mean, if you love colts and mini colts and mini donkeys and stuff like that, then you got to come and just see all the extra added stuff we got going. And we even got skyjumpers coming out this year on Friday and Saturday, weather permitting.
0: Talking about Friday and Saturday, special nights at Nebraska's Big Rodeo in Burwell. Just what are the themes for each of those nights?
1: Friday night is tough enough to wear pink night, so dress pink on Friday night. Saturday night, basically, we're going with our red, white, and blue, red out, whatever you want to do for Jordan, but we're kind of paying tribute mostly kind of to the United States being 250 years. So if you got patriotic shirts, wear them or whatever you want to wear as long as it's red, white, and blue.
0: To celebrate America's 250th birthday, there's a special treat this week with the Freedom Truck Tour making a stop in Burwell. Just when and where can we see it, and what does it bring to this week's events?
1: It just adds just another awesome thing to come see in Burwell. That museum is so unique. There's not very many of them going around the country this year, and it is making a stop in little old Burwell Wednesday through Saturday, and it's going to be at the Parish Center next to the Catholic Church. They needed so much cement that was the only place in town that we could kind of set them up. It's just crazy. It's just a big trailer of America history. Looking forward to taking at least an hour out of my day to try to go and walk through that thing when it gets here and set up. It's so awesome to be able to get something like that in Burwell, Nebraska.
0: Is there any post-entertainment plan just in Nebraska's Big Rodeo in Burwell?
1: Yeah, Thursday, Friday, and Saturday night, we will have bands in the beer garden. Borderline is Thursday night till 1 o'clock. We'll start up right after the rodeo. And Friday and Saturday, we got the up-and-coming, they've been here a few years now, but they just seem like they're getting bigger and bigger every year. Pioneer Band is going to play both Friday and Saturday. They just got done last night, or Sunday night, I guess it was, opening up for Diamond Rio over in Fullerton. So they're moving up in the world, and don't know how much longer we're going to be able to keep them around in Burwell, but we're glad they're back for two nights, Friday and Saturday this year. So if you haven't heard the Pioneer Band and you want to hear something good, come to Burwell Friday and Saturday.
0: Just how much do tickets run to see Nebraska's Big Rodeo, and what do we need to do to get those tickets lined up?
1: Most of the tickets are $25 on the website. If you come up, you don't have to pay for the processing fee on eTix. Ticket office is open till 5 Monday and Tuesday here, and then it'll be open all day basically on, except for the lunch hour, Wednesday through Saturday. Saturday's after the parade, it's open. You can waive the fees if you just come in person and buy the tickets in town here, and there's still plenty of tickets for each night. Wednesday night, there's still a few box seats, what we call box seats left, and they're like $35. But otherwise, your general admission ticket will get you to the west side, the new grandstands on the east, and the new grandstands on the north for $25 apiece. The bull riding is going to be a little different this year. We're not going to put up the old bull fence. It's going to be a set of panels coming right off the outgate, clear out to the track. So it's going to be a little bit bigger buck in the arena for the bulls. So everybody should be a little bit happier about that, a little easier to see. Still plenty of tickets available. Tickets are going fast for Friday and Saturday, so you may want to get to town and get your tickets right away. But come and enjoy good shows here in Burwell.
0: Jess, is there anything else you want to add about Nebraska's Big Rodeo?
1: It's just a great thing for the local communities, and want to just thank all the volunteers and all the participants, all the helpers, fans that come. We couldn't do it without all them. and it's just going to be four nights of really fun PRCA rodeo. I think Larry the Cable Guy, Get Her Done Extreme Bulls, adds another twist to Nebraska's big rodeo. Jordan Larson, the parachute jumpers that we got coming, and the Freedom 250 truck just adds so much to the little town of Burwell and kind of keeps Burwell on the map. We just appreciate everybody that comes into town.
0: Well, thanks, Justin. Have a great rodeo week.
1: Thank you.
0: That's President of the Board of Directors, Jess Helgoth, previewing the events that run from tomorrow evening through Saturday night at Nebraska's Big Rodeo and the Outdoor Rodeo Capital of Nebraska in Burwell. For more, you can go to the website, nebraskasbigrodeo.com, or check the Facebook page for Nebraska's Big Rodeo. If you're going to the PRCA Extreme Bulls tomorrow evening, you can register to win the KRVN Diamond Anniversary Drive prizes from 6 to 7:30. 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
2: 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Today, we're joined by United Soybean Board member who represents Nebraska, Greg Fuyon, and you are joining us from the airport. You are about to hit the skies for an upcoming board meeting. Greg, tell us what's on tap this time.
4: Yeah, Alex, I'm on my way to Indianapolis for the summer USB board meeting. And some of the main goals for our board meeting this summer is we do a final review of the project portfolios and budgets, specifically from our work groups. Each individual work group will be meeting to finalize that, and then those will be presented. That project portfolio will be presented to the full board for approval, and then the subsequent budget that goes along with that. Another main thing that we're going to hopefully accomplish here is, as you probably know, most people know, our CEO back in February decided to move on, and so we've been conducting a search for a new CEO at USB to lead facilitate the soybean checkoff. We've got a recommendation for the leading candidate from our executive committee as well as the CEO search committee. So the 70-some-odd directors will be voting to approve or disapprove the recommended CEO candidate. Another area that we'll be looking at is we'll get some reports on some industrial uses projects, biofuel sector, some soy firefighting foam, and some of the leading items that are really, really going well right now.
2: Excellent. All that coming up in Indianapolis, where you guys are gearing up for the United Soybean Board meeting. Greg, as always, thanks for your time. We appreciate it.
4: All right. Thank you very much.
2: You can always get more information by going to nebraskasoybeans.org.
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17: For KRVN News, I'm Bob Brogan. The Cozad City Council has approved a change to the city's employee health insurance program, ending its self-funded health plan and joining the League Insurance Government Health Team, known as LIGHT. Interim City Administrator Mike Morgan said the city faced a projected 15% increase in costs under its current self-funded plan and found that a fully insured Blue Cross Blue Shield option would provide broader coverage while limiting the city's financial risk. The new plan carries an estimated annual cost of about $906,000 compared to more than $1 million under the renewal proposal for the existing plan.
19: Our recommendation is to go to a traditional plan, fully insured plan, no lasers, no other risk, a 1.9% increase with Blue Cross Blue Shield through the League of Municipalities.
17: Morgan said the new plan will improve benefits for employees, increase city-provided life insurance from $10,000 to $25,000, and eliminate some of the challenges employees experienced with claim approvals and provider payments under the current system. The council approved both the initial election into the LIGHT program and the interlocal agreement required for membership. City officials will conduct employee enrollment meetings before the new coverage takes effect on August 1st. North Platte Regional Airport broke ground in June on a new 15,000-square-foot aircraft storage hangar. Dan Phelps, elected board member with the North Platte Airport Authority, says the new hangar will be state-of-the-art and accommodate for the large increase in private jet traffic the airport is seeing.
3: We're also extending the concrete apron around it, which will also help accommodate more jet traffic parking. Right now, with the increased traffic, last year I think we had a couple days where we almost ran out of parking spots out there because we were so busy. So we saw a need there and a nice revenue stream for the airport as well, and decided to go for it.
17: Phelps says the private jet owners are primarily coming to the area for the renowned Sand Hills golf courses that Nebraska is home to. The hangar will be able to accommodate two or three smaller jets or one very large one, such as a Gulfstream 700, which measures 56 feet in length and seats up to 19 passengers. Phelps says the new hangar is expected to be completed and operational by the spring of 2027. Construction of the new hangar won't interrupt day-to-day operations. For KRVN News, I'm Bob Brogan.
5: Fox News, I'm CJ Papa. 10th straight night of bombing. Iran is not stopping the Islamic Republic from targeting its neighbors.
6: The Iranians are launching new attacks today. Earlier, sirens sounded across Bahrain amid incoming Iranian missile fire. The Jordanians say they shot down at least five incoming Iranian drones.
5: Fox's Trey Yanks in Tel Aviv. The War Department says Sergeant Michael Emanuel Swinton of Fayetteville, North Carolina, died in northern Iraq during a controlled detonation of a downed one-way unmanned drone July 19th. The incident is under investigation. Voters giving a thumbs down to President Trump for his handling of the economy, dropping 13 points between March of last year and June of this year in the latest Fox News surveys. And the body of the late South Carolina Senator Lindsey Graham will be honored in a private ceremony in the Capitol Rotunda next Tuesday. 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
22: 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December

0: 73. August soybeans are down 12 and a quarter at 12.13¾. November down 5¼ at 12.21. September Chicago wheat down a nickel at 669. December down 4½ at 687. September Kansas City wheat is down a half at 7.23¼. December up a half at 7.39½. August live cattle are down 50 cents at 226.02. October down 77 at 222.52. August feeders down 277 at 349.22. September down 172 at 344.52. August lean hogs up 65 cents at 101.92. 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
3: .945 and 75 degrees here at the Lexington studios of KRVN under some scattered clouds, relative humidity at 62%, winds out of the northeast at 9. Saw a few shower, a little bit of shower activity as that front passed through. There remains some uncertainty as to whether a second round of scattered showers develops overnight into the early morning hours tomorrow, but any activity that does occur should be pretty isolated. Once those early showers have moved out, which they have, high temperatures will range from the upper 80s across northern Nebraska to the mid-90s in the far south. While that's only a slight cool down from recent days, dew points dropping into the 50s and lower 60s will make it feel much more pleasant compared to the muggy air we've experienced lately. The next meaningful chance for rainfall arrives during the middle of the week. The first disturbance could bring showers and a few thunderstorms to northwestern portions of the area as early as late Tuesday night, with better chances focused across the northern and western areas through the day on Wednesday. Additional disturbances are expected Wednesday night into Thursday, with rain and thunderstorm chances expanding farther south across the region. Now, not everyone will see rain all day long, but several rounds of precipitation are possible. At this time, the severe weather threat appears fairly low. Temperatures will be cooler during the midweek period, with highs mainly in the 70s and 80s Wednesday and Thursday. By the late part of the week and into the weekend, rain chances become more limited as high pressure rebuilds across the central plains, allowing temperatures to climb back into the 90s. So we'll get warm again, a little bit of a respite here in the next couple days. That's your 880 Weather Watch for now. For weather at any time, go to KRVN.com.
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7: Well, that'll do it for the morning show here. Thank you so much for hanging out with me over the last few hours. Cooler day today. Just going to be much more comfortable. So I hope you get a chance to get out, be in it, enjoy it, get some stuff done with it too. Try to get some stuff done around here also. John is coming in next. Paul will be in after him. I'll get you all the information you need to know and the chances some rain coming our way. Thank you so much. Have a great day, and we will talk to you again bright and early tomorrow morning.
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14: The Boston Red Sox won their 14th game in a row, 6-5 over Baltimore, thanks to a solo homer in the bottom of the eighth. The O's had won seven straight, but committed four throwing errors. The Yankees were 8-5 winners over Pittsburgh, but the Yanks are still second place in the AL East, still a game and a half behind the Rays. Tampa Bay ended a five-game losing streak with a 7-1 win at Toronto. Cleveland hit seven home runs in beating Minnesota and All-Star pitcher Joe Ryan 13-4, but the White Sox are still a game up on Cleveland in the AL Central. White Sox won again 10-3 at Texas. Milwaukee now has the majors' best record after beating the Mets and Freddie Peralta 8-3. Philadelphia down the Dodgers 10-7. Houston sent Miami to a seventh straight loss 8-5. And the Angels with two runs, bottom of the ninth, edged St. Louis 3-2. WNBA New York in overtime won at Dallas.
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0: This is a monthly test of the emergency alert system for broadcast stations and cable systems of Nebraska in cooperation with the FCC and other government authorities. Equipment is being tested that can quickly provide warnings during emergencies. If this had been an actual emergency, official information, news, or instructions would have followed the alert tone. This concludes this test of the emergency alert system.
1: Extending the concrete apron around it, which will also help accommodate more jet traffic parking. Because right now, with the increased traffic, last year I think we had a couple days where we almost ran out of parking spots out there because we were so busy. So we saw a need there and, you know, a nice revenue stream for the airport as well, and decided to go for it.
2: Phelps says the private jet owners are primarily coming to the area for the renowned Sand Hills golf courses that Nebraska is home to. Cozad City Council has approved a change to the city's employee health insurance program, ending its self-funded health plan and joining the League Insurance Government Health Team, known as LIGHT. Interim City Administrator Mike Morgan said the city faced a projected 15% increase in costs under its current self-funded plan and found that a fully insured Blue Cross Blue Shield option would provide broader coverage while limiting the city's financial risk. The new plan carries an estimated annual cost of about $906,000 compared to more than $1 million under the renewal proposal for the existing plan.
3: Our recommendation is to go to a traditional plan, fully insured plan, no lasers, no other risk, a 1.9% increase with Blue Cross Blue Shield through the League of Municipalities.
2: I'm Dave Schroeder.
4: Register to win one of three big prizes. And while you're at it, pick up a hat or a t-shirt from Rudy's Tires, 880 KRVN, Lexington, Nebraska.
5: It's the other conflict complicating the U.S.-Iran fight. I'm Dave Anthony, Fox News. Israel's battle against Hezbollah in Lebanon. In this hour, that country's president, Joseph Aoun, goes to the White House to meet with President Trump, who's hoping the deployment of Lebanon's army to secure villages could stop that fighting.
6: And they'll be talking about disarming Hezbollah, as well as the Israeli military now withdrawing from certain sectors of southern Lebanon as part of this U.S.-negotiated treaty.
5: Fox's Aisha Hosni also reports Iran retaliated again after a 10th straight night of American bombing.
6: This morning, there were strikes into Bahrain. Sirens were going off inside of that country as Iran began firing at U.S. targets there. Iran also lodging missiles and drones at Jordan and Kuwait's power and water plants overnight. There's also a maritime report out this morning that a tanker in the Strait of Hormuz was hit by an unknown projectile off the coast of Oman. A crew had to abandon the vessel, getting into a lifeboat for safety.
5: Oil prices keep rising. Rising back up more than 2%. Gas is up another penny. AAA's national average for regular $4.01 a gallon today is 16 cents higher than a week ago. 15 weeks before the November elections decide control of Congress, Fox News power rankings give Democrats a slight lead in House races. The Senate's even with four states considered toss-ups.
7: Almost half of voters say cost of living is the most important factor for them in the upcoming midterms, with health care and housing topping the list. President Trump made affordability a key promise in his 2024 reelection bid. And a majority of voters now disapprove of his handling of the economy, giving Democrats an edge. Voters prefer Democrats to Republicans by about 4 points on the generic ballot.
5: Fox's Tanya J. Powers. It's primary day in Arizona, filing day in South Carolina for Republicans who want to run in the primary to replace late Senator Lindsey Graham as a GOP nominee in November. His sister Darlene, now in the Senate to finish the term, plans to run. 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
5: We mentioned late Republican Senator Lindsey

0: Graham, we now know funeral arrangements.
1: South Carolina Republican Lindsey Graham will be honored at the Capitol Rotunda next Tuesday. His remains will be carried into the Capitol by the Armed Forces Body Bearer Team ahead of a short service recognizing Graham's decades in the U.S. House and Senate. Graham's remains will then be transported to the Washington National Cathedral for a funeral service. President Trump is among those expected to offer a tribute. A funeral service in Columbia, South Carolina is scheduled for the following day. Graham died suddenly earlier this month. He was 71 years old. In Washington, Jared Halpern, Fox News.
0: The investigation continues in the encyclosporiasis outbreak that's left thousands of people with a nasty diarrhea-causing stomach bug in Michigan and others in more than 30 states. Taylor Farms is touting a false positive for the cyclospora parasite in testing of its lettuce. But FDA Acting Commissioner Kyle Diamantis tells Fox,
2: the product that was subject to the false positive was new product coming into the southern border from Mexico. It had not yet entered the U.S. It was not part of the product that Taylor Farms already recalled.
0: That lettuce was earlier sold to a Taco Bell and is a suspected source of the parasite. A tropical storm keeps barely moving south of Florida's panhandle. Bertha's not forecast to go into a hurricane, but it could cause trouble ahead of a Louisiana landfall maybe Thursday.
3: Residents in New Orleans are getting ready to endure flooding to be caused by the approaching tropical storm Bertha.
4: The water is ridiculous. You know, that's pretty much the whole city, really.
3: As they build sandbag barriers to hold back the usual rising waters caused when cyclones hit the city notoriously below sea level, New Orleans and Lake Pontchartrain could see a storm surge as high as 3 feet. In Miami, Evan Brown, Fox News.
0: On Wall Street, the Dow's up 260 points, the Nasdaq's gaining 250. I'm Dave Anthony. This is Fox News.
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7: 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Glad to have you along here. On this Tuesday, and it is time for our 880 KRVN weather watch, and man, is it nice to be out of yesterday. It was hot yesterday with lots of temperatures in the 100s, but it's a much nicer one. It'll still be pretty warm today, but it's not going to be what it was yesterday. Right now, most of our temperatures are in the upper 70s and the lower 80s. It is a little bit cooler as you go into the Nebraska Panhandle, still seeing some more low to mid 70s, and that continues into northwestern and north central areas of Nebraska. But for the most part, we are seeing those upper 70s and lower 80s. There is a decent amount of cloud coverage, especially in western locations of Nebraska. South central and southeastern locations seeing more clear skies, as well as northwest, north central Kansas, and most of northeast Colorado. But there is some cloud coverage here today, which, again, had been kind of missing the last little bit. Central Nebraska today is partly cloudy with mostly sunny skies in the afternoon. It will be not as warm with highs in the upper 80s. Northeast winds 10 to 15, gusting to around 25 miles per hour. Tonight is clear in the evening, then partly cloudy with a chance of showers and a slight chance of thunderstorms after midnight. Lows are in the mid-60s. East winds around 10, gusting to around 20 miles an hour, and that chance of precipitation is at 40%. With the passage of a cold front, highs today are seasonal in the upper 80s to the mid-90s. Thunderstorms develop near low pressure on the western plains tonight and track southeast through tomorrow afternoon. The best thunderstorm chances are expected north of I-80. A second and possibly more widespread cluster of thunderstorms is more likely tomorrow night through Thursday night. Rainfall of a trace to a half inch is expected from west central Nebraska southward to northwest and north central Kansas. Locations along and east of a line from Thetford to Lexington, Holdridge, Franklin, and Concordia are in line for rain amounts of 3/4 of an inch to 1 inch 40. Highs Wednesday and Thursday drop to the upper 70s to the mid-80s for most of Nebraska, while southwest Nebraska and northern Kansas stay in the upper 80s to mid-90s. A ridge of high pressure returns for dry weather Friday through Monday. Friday is a transition day to more heat with highs in the 80s to low 90s. Highs Saturday and Monday are in the 90s to around 100, and Sunday is the hottest day with highs in the mid-90s to mid-100s. In northwest and north central Kansas, today it is sunny with highs in the mid-90s. East winds 15 to 20, gusting up to 35 miles per hour. Tonight is clear with lows in the mid-60s and southeast winds 10 to 20 miles an hour. Northeast Colorado today is partly cloudy with highs near 90 and east winds 10 to 20, gusting up to 30 miles an hour. And tonight is partly cloudy with a slight chance of thunderstorms, chance of showers after midnight, lows in the mid to upper 60s. And southeast winds 10 to 20, gusting up to 35 miles per hour. The chance of rain is at 30%. So that is a look at the forecast. Right now the temperature in Lexington, 76 degrees and partly cloudy. Winds are blowing out of the northeast at 12 miles an hour. That is your 880 KRVN Weather Watch. 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
9: 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Grains are lower this morning. The market is taking a little bit of yesterday's premium out after the crop condition ratings were better than anticipated. Corn conditions dropped just 1 point to 67% good to excellent. 59% of the corn is silking, 25 points higher than last week. And soybeans are 66% good to excellent, with 32% setting pods. For spring wheat, 53% is rated good to excellent, and 86% of the crop is headed. There will be more hot, dry weather on the way that will likely keep some support under these markets, as well as the ongoing war overseas in the Middle East, as well as the Russia and Ukraine conflict, which is starting to impact heavily the exports coming out of that region. September corn is up a half at 450, December down a quarter at 472 and three quarters. Soybeans down 13 at 1213, November down 7 1/4 at 1219. September Chicago wheat is down 4 3/4 at 669 1/4, December down 4 at 687 1/2. September Kansas City wheat is down 1 at 722 3/4, December up a quarter at 739 1/4. August soybean meal up 1 at 324.50. August bean oil down 71 at 73.97. August live cattle are down 77 cents at 225.75. October down 102 at 222.27. August feeders down 357 at 348.42. September down 240 at 343.85. And August lean hogs are up 60 cents at 101.87. 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
14: Hello, America, and welcome again to the Ag Resource Market Watch with the latest news direct from the Chicago Board of Trade. I'm Dan Bossi on the 21st of July, Tuesday. CBOT grain markets are slightly lower this morning. The market's seeing improving crop condition ratings, or maybe not falling as much as expected, and that gave the market some pause, at least after Monday's rally. Now, China continues to buy U.S. soybeans. Additional cargoes were sold on Monday, and the soybean market and corn market made new rally highs yesterday. It's not uncommon that markets pull back on Tuesday on a turnaround, and that's what we're seeing here today. Central U.S. weather did feature some rain across the eastern half of Iowa, also northwest corner of Illinois. Other than that, however, the Midwest is in a drying trend that looks to persist, with warming temperatures longer term. We do see heat returning on the weekend and continuing much of next week. Overall price trends at the Board of Trade are higher. The breaks will be well supported by China, and that China-U.S. meeting is only now 2 months away. Until next time, I'm Dan Bossi. This broadcast being brought to you by Ag Resource.
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14: From livestock to static exhibits, Kendall Reno of Wood River does it all through Nebraska 4-H and joins us now in this 4-H spotlight. Kendall, tell folks, you do a lot of stuff.
17: Yeah, I have a dress that I bought for under $15. I have a dress that I made and some jeans that I embellished with beads and a tie-dye t-shirt.
14: So you're going to be set up going back to school in style, right?
17: Yeah, I guess I will.
14: I guess so. Besides all that, when county fair is here, you've got animals, you've got other projects too, right?
17: Yes. So I have a steer. I have a steer that I'll show. I made a charm necklace. That was pretty cool. So I'll do that for static exhibits.
14: Some other stuff too. Do you like getting to kind of show off your creative side? Like I said, a charm necklace, some sewing projects. Do some fun stuff.
17: Oh yeah. Uh-huh. It's fun. Yeah.
14: And then also you mentioned on the livestock side.
17: So on the livestock side, it's really fun. You just like get to go in there and just show how big of an animal you can really handle.
14: A lot bigger than you are, right?
17: Yeah, they're huge.
14: Do you like that, though, that showing off the livestock side of things? Does that give you another opportunity to maybe do some things that maybe some other kids don't do?
17: It does. Yeah, because not every kid gets to handle it. Yeah.
14: What do you enjoy about 4-H?
17: I enjoy, like, just, like, the friends you make. I think it's fun just to, like, meet people.
14: Yeah.
17: Fairs or shows, all that kind of those kind of things. So.
14: Well, very good. That is Kendall Reno of Wood River, our 4-H spotlight.
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18: It's taken some time, but world focus shifting from the Strait of Hormuz to what may be the bigger story by the end of the year, the Black Sea area, and thus the wheat trade. I'm Mark Oppold. Today's bottom line report. Ukraine quietly developed drone technology, but results anything but quiet. As many as 150 Russian-linked ships have been hit since shelling began and shutting down some key ports in their region. Now, Russia was forecast to export over 1.7 billion bushels of wheat this year. Ukraine expected to export 530 million. Now, neither country is going to lose all those exports, but We think they'll be losing enough to create concerns in the world market. We're watching Chicago September wheat. Their 52-week high back from mid-May is right at $7 a bushel. Kansas City September wheat, 52-week high, the same week in May at $7.58. Watch those numbers. This is the bottom line report. Speaking of numbers, we're watching live cattle and feeder cattle futures. They don't appear to have set any near-term lows as yet. October live cattle low goes all the way back to November of last year. That's our bottom line. I'm Mark Oppold, wishing you a profitable day.
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21: Extension Almanac.
22: There are several management factors that ranchers should promote to help their cows be long-term producers on the operation. Nebraska Extension Specialist Casey McCarthy says this goes beyond achieving their first pregnancy.
23: One of those things that we like to talk about as we're thinking about setting heifers up is that concept of early conception. So, right, heifers that conceive within the first 21 days of their initial breeding season tend to calve earlier, have more time to recover from a postpartum standpoint. And we see that they're also weaning more pounds of calf over their lifetime compared to females that are later conceiving. And so as we start to set them up and as we start to get females ready for the breeding season and we're doing pregnancy checks, really looking at where they've been developed, that early conception time point is going to be really critical. And then when we start to think about range systems or traditional systems, where these females are also developed is going to be something that we need folks to be considering, right? When we start to think about development costs, that's going to play a big role in where they're at, as well as then thinking about some of that long-term success for these females. And so, for example, there's been research comparing kind of that intensive or dry lot scenario compared to an extensive range-based system. A lot of that's going to come down to the type of protein and or nutrition strategies that we might be implementing, the amount of exercise that these females may be exhibiting, and then what we do after the breeding season as well. And so these heifers that were developed on range with a higher rumen undegradable protein supplement exhibited greater retention in the breeding herd through 5 years of age compared to these heifers that were either a low RUP or dry lot developed heifers. And so knowing that protein type can have an impact and not just level of nutrition are going to play a role in some of these forage limited systems. And so that would be one extreme where we're thinking about not a lot of feed, lower inputs, but really targeting to make sure we're hitting those, you know, growth requirements for those heifers and seeing some benefits long term as well.
22: Casey says the age of the heifer plays a role in these management decisions.
23: There was a recent study out of Dr. Molnick's lab that I was a part of where we were looking at comparing March-born heifers, so older heifers, compared to a May-born heifer. So we looked at if those heifers in the May group were born early or late in the calving season. So we looked at over a five-year period what that retention rate was for these heifers developed in these different systems. And so what we noted was that after 5 years, a greater proportion of those heifers that were born in that March system remained in the herd with no differences between that early and May-born heifer group. So basically, right, suggesting that age at that first calving rather than position within the calving season had a greater influence on retention. So when we're thinking about, you know, maybe converting older heifers into a summer type system, that may be advantageous for those females and or, right, as we just look at older females within our calving group and understanding, right, that we're also going to need to set these females up from a nutritional standpoint when they move into lactation and rebreeding, especially in some of these limited environments. And so making sure that as we move these females into that second, third calving season, making sure they're getting enough energy for lactation, and also making sure that we identify if we are deficient in protein or, you know, in metabolizable protein within our forages and we're energy deficient, that we're maybe being strategic as well from a supplementation standpoint to help these females and be strategic throughout the breeding season.
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4: I'm Lauren Simonetti, and this is the Fox Business Report.
24: General Motors is reporting an upbeat quarter and says it's investing to step up domestic manufacturing. CEO Mary Barra says GM will be able to make more than 2 million cars and trucks in the U.S. next year, and producing vehicles here will reduce the company's tariff exposure. She says demand is holding up for pickup trucks and SUVs, and GM continues to lower warranty costs and reduce electric vehicle losses. Drug giant Novo Nordisk is accused accusing its competitor Eli Lilly of false advertising, Novo is suing Lilly. The auto parts and repair chain The Pep Boys is being sold to Mavis Tire Express Services. It's been owned by Icon Enterprises since 2016. That's your Fox Business Report. I'm Jenny Coselda. Invested in you.
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28: Good morning, I'm Lacey Shippey for the Rural Radio Network with a look at your cash livestock trade. So far, we don't have any cash business for the week on the cattle side of things. Show lists are higher in Texas and Nebraska, but lower in Kansas. Last week, Southern live cattle traded at mostly 237 to 238, which is $10 to $11 lower than the week before. And Northern dress cattle traded at mostly 377 to 380, which is $12 to $15 lower. The latest CME feeder cattle index was down 4.32 at 359.71, and box beef prices were higher on Monday. Choice up 3.29 at 370.10, select up 16 at 355.45, with a movement of 77 loads. Monday slaughter is estimated at 106,000 head, 1,000 head more than a week ago, and 2,000 head more than a year ago. Hog prices closed lower on Monday, down 43 cents, with a weighted average price of $98.89 on 4,051 head. Pork cutout values were down $1.31 at $103.10, and Monday slaughter is estimated at 440,000 head, 3,000 head fewer than a week ago, and 7,000 head fewer than a year ago. That's a look at your cash livestock trade. 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

0: News. I'm CJ Papa. 10th straight night of bombing. Iran is not stopping the Islamic Republic from targeting its neighbors.
1: The Iranians are launching new attacks today. Earlier, sirens sounded across Bahrain amid incoming Iranian missile fire. The Jordanians say they shot down at least five incoming Iranian drones.
0: Fox's Trey Yanks in Tel Aviv. The War Department says Sergeant Michael Emanuel Swinton of Fayetteville, North Carolina, died in northern Iraq during a controlled detonation of a downed one-way unmanned drone July 19th. The incident is under investigation. Voters giving a thumbs down to President Trump for his handling of the economy, dropping 13 points between March of last year and June of this year in the latest Fox News surveys. And the body of the late South Carolina Senator Lindsey Graham will be honored in a private ceremony in the Capitol Rotunda next Tuesday. 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
6: It is 10:36 on this Tuesday, July 21st. John Willis back with you on 880 KRVN. It is time for our KRVN Weather Watch. Right now we are continuing to see most temperatures here throughout our listening area. They are in the upper 70s. And the lower 80s. And so that is what we are seeing for the most part. And again, the only place where we are seeing somewhat cooler temperatures are out in the Nebraska Panhandle, still where we are seeing temperatures that are more in the lower to mid 70s. And so that is what we are seeing weather-wise so far here today. Little bit of cloud coverage, especially in western areas north of I-80. It breaks up a little bit as you go more towards the east and more to the south, where we're seeing some more sunny skies. In the northeast Colorado, northwest, north central Kansas, seeing mainly sunny skies as well. We do have some precipitation in the Nebraska Panhandle as well, right around the Alliance area, just to the west of Lakeside, and then just south of Bingham and Ellsworth as well. Little bit of spotty precipitation here today. Central Nebraska forecast today. It is partly cloudy with a 20% chance of showers in the morning, then mostly sunny in the afternoon. Not as warm with highs in the upper 80s and northeast winds 10 to 15, gusting to around 25 miles an hour. Tonight is clear in the evening, then partly cloudy with a chance of showers and a slight chance of thunderstorms in the slight chance of thunderstorms after midnight. Lows in the mid-60s and east winds around 10, gusting to around 20, and that chance of precipitation is at 40%. With the passage of a cold front, highs today are seasonal in the upper 80s to the mid-90s, and thunderstorms develop near low pressure on the western plains tonight and track southeast through tomorrow afternoon. The best thunderstorm chances are expected north of I-80. A second and possibly more widespread cluster of thunderstorms are more likely tomorrow night through Thursday night. Rainfall of a trace to a half inch is expected from west-central Nebraska southward to northwest and north-central Kansas. Locations along and east of a line from Thedford to Lexington, Holdridge, Franklin, and Concordia are in line for rain amounts of 3/4 of an inch to 1 inch 40. Highs Wednesday and Thursday drop to the upper 70s to the mid-80s for most of Nebraska, while southwest Nebraska and northern Kansas stay in the upper 80s to the mid-90s. A ridge of high pressure returns for dry weather Friday through Monday. Friday is a transition day to more heat with highs in the 80s to the low 90s. Highs Saturday and Monday are in the 90s to around 100, and Sunday is the hottest day with highs in the mid-90s to mid-100s. Northwest and north-central Kansas today, sunny, highs in the mid-90s. East winds 15 to 20, gusting up to 35. Tonight is clear, lows in the mid-60s, and southeast winds at 10 to 20. And in northeast Colorado today, it is partly cloudy with highs near 90 and east winds 10 to 20 gusting up to 30 miles an hour. Tonight is partly cloudy with a slight chance of thunderstorms and a chance of showers after midnight. Lows in the mid to upper 60s. Southeast winds are at 10 to 20 gusting up to 35 miles per hour. That chance of rain is at 30%. So that is a look at the forecast for the area. Again, we will see some cooler days here over the next couple of days, but then it will warm up quickly once again. That is your KRVN weather watch, as it is right now 77 degrees and fair here in Lexington with winds blowing out of the northeast at 8 miles per hour. Coming up after this break, it is a check of the markets.
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8: Good morning, I'm Lacey Shippey for the Rural Radio Network with a look at your markets. September corn is down a quarter at 449 and a quarter. December down 3/4 at 472 and a quarter. August soybeans down 13 and a half at 1212 and a half. November down 8 at 1218. September Chicago wheat is down 5 and a half at 668 and a half. December down a nickel at 686 and a half. September Kansas City wheat down 1 1/4 at 722 and a half. December unchanged at 739. August live cattle are up 22 cents at 226.75. October up 22 at 223.52. August feeders are down $1.90 at 350.10. September down 87 at 345.37. August lean hogs up 70 cents at 101.97. October up 70 at 88.42. 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
15: This is Rick Schumacher with the Hunt's Livestock Market in Kearney, Nebraska. This Wednesday, July 22nd, special fall cow and pair auction. Butcher cows, 7, 8 o'clock. Pairs at 12 noon, followed by the bed heifers and cows. Here's one red low-line Angus and Highland Cross 4-year-old bull and one black mid-sized mini red bull from Ken Smartwood. And the pairs will be one Jersey cow with, she's a 4-year-old calf inside from Kirk Potter. Here's four Angus, second, third calvers. They're exposed back from Stevenson Farms. 40 Angus pairs. First and second calvers. Her Percy Ranchers, four from Kurt Potter, and two cows, mid-sized minis, with calves from Ken Smartwood. And the bred heifers will be 120 Angus heifers. There will be 260 Angus and Baldies. Bred Angus calf August 5th, second and third carriers, a few five-year-olds from the Lazy JW Ranch. Here's 148 Angus, bred Baldies Angus, calf September 1, second and third calvers from Little Brule Ranch. 64 Angus and Baldies and red cows. Bred Angus calf August 15th from the Thomas Ranch. Here's five September calvers, Colton Gents, Johansson, plus many more. For more information, go to our website or give us a call at the Huss Livestock Market at 308-234-2502, and thank you.
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0: time. 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
2: For KRVN News, I'm Alex Hamaki. Central Community College last month announced a big plans with their Grand Island campus, adding a new dormitory. The CCC Grand Island campus not having a dormitory until construction started here over the summer. On the phone with me is the president of the CCC Grand Island campus, Dr. Marcy Chemnitz. 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
3: Love to be here. Thanks for the invitation.
2: Just for starters, for listeners who are familiar a bit with Central Community College, but not overly too familiar with the Grand Island campus, what are some of the big keys and some of the big programs that you have on the Grand Island campus?
3: Sure. So for the Grand Island campus, we have several things that make us a little unique with our other campuses. One, we are home to our area-wide nursing simulation center. So all of our nursing students from both Kearney and Columbus come to Grand Island for their simulation experience. And this is a great area where they get to practice on simulators and experience some of those opportunities that they can practice before they get to the healthcare sector. As well as, I'm proud that we just recently opened our new welding technology building here this last March, which is a wonderful addition to the campus. We've had welding technology offered here for many years, but finally the opportunity to have a new building for our students to do their welding experiences in and continue to provide welders out into the community. So, and then we are also known as our health sciences education hub for the college. So the majority of our health science programs, with the exception of two, are housed here on the Grand Island campus. So pretty much the leader in providing health science backgrounds for students to enter into the healthcare field and meeting those needs of our healthcare industries across Grand Island and really across our 25 county area.
2: And you had mentioned there with the health sciences portion of it being the hub for the Central Community College District before you had the construction for the dorm, and of course it's still continuing this year. For students who are outside of the area, if they live in Kearney or in St. Paul, yeah, or Lexington or anywhere else outside of Grand Island, you know, if they wanted to live in Grand Island proper, the university didn't have the opportunity to give them housing. You were on your own, in a sense, finding an apartment in Grand Island or in the surrounding area, not under the Central Community College umbrella. And then on top of that, if you didn't want to get the dorm, you also were kind of, you know, on your own, kind of forced to commute in that sense. What were some of the challenges that were being faced by students finding housing before the dormitory project started, and some challenges that students might be facing still here this year?
3: Yes, and you are so right. It created a challenge for them, particularly those that wanted to be on the Grand Island campus and were trying to navigate the housing issue. What we often hear from students in the past many years is, one, just the availability, although that's changed a little bit in Grand Island in terms of apartments, so that's opened up a little bit. But they also then usually had to find a roommate because they may not be able to afford an apartment by themselves, so that created a different challenge for them. And since most apartment complexes anywhere need a one-year lease, many of our students didn't want to sign a one-year lease because they often go home for the summer and wanted something that meets that better, and they're not paying for months that they may not be living there. So while it certainly could find housing for Grand Island for students, it just made it a little more difficult for them, and it didn't offer any variety to have more experiences on campus where we can provide these programmatic things and activities for students specifically designed for college experience, where they wouldn't necessarily have that if they were trying to find an apartment off campus. So this really helps fill in that gap for the opportunity to have that on-campus experience.
2: We're here with Dr. Marcy Chemnitz of Central Community College Grand Island discussing the new dormitories that they are building on the CCC Grand Island campus. And Dr. Chemnitz, just walk me through the timeline of, you know, how things started with thinking about this dorm process and building these all the way up until the approval from the Central Community College Board of Trustees here last month.
3: Sure. So I would imagine as people

0: people learn more about the story, there's the assumption that this just kind of started in the last couple months or year. We've actually been talking about residence housing on campus for many years. It's something that's been on our radar. I've been in this role for 10 years, and we were talking about what that would look like even back when I started here. What has kind of precipitated this to some degree is we needed to do some infrastructure work on the Grand Island campus to help to be able to support on-campus housing. So one of those was the development of a section of land on the north part of our campus. We needed to build, it had just been farmland. We needed to build in the infrastructure, the water sewer, in order to build back there. And that's where our welding technology building is now. So we had several years to get that going in a partnership with the city to make that a reality, to have the space where to put the residence hall at. So that took some time, as well as to really firm up and develop the services and resources on the campus, again, to support students who will live on campus. And one example of that was the remodeling of our cafeteria or food service. So for many years, we had a very small cafeteria, and it was really outdated. It just wasn't really functional. So we needed to remodel that, expand the space, and expand the capacity in order to feed 80 students that would be living on campus. So we did that project about 3 years ago. So it worked well with getting that established. So as we bring the residence hall online, those students then can head over to our main building for their meals, and they have a great space to eat and have a full selection of food items. So it's been a many years in the process to get to this point to say, yeah, we think we're ready to start this project and have the campus in a position to be able to support that on-campus living.
1: As you had just previously mentioned, it's an 81-bed building, 40,000-square-foot, two-story building, which also will include in there some shared kitchen areas, laundry facilities, a pickleball court, and a sand volleyball court that will also be built. The price tag on this sits about $14 million, and for taxpayers of the Central Community College District, probably the most important question for them, how is the bill going to get paid for this?
0: Correct. Yeah, very good question, and certainly an investment on between the taxpayers and, of course, for Central Community College. So since we've been knowing that this is on the horizon, or likely on the horizon, we have been strategically setting aside some dollars to put towards this out of our capital improvement funds that we use to do larger projects like this. So we've been saving those dollars over the years to start to build up towards this, knowing that this was going to be the overall goal eventually. So that will help offset the cost. And then we'll also be utilizing revenue bonds to offset the remainder of that cost, knowing that we will continue to pay in those. But feel this is an important investment for the campus and for the community, but trying to be very strategic and very aware of the great use of the funds that we have.
1: And for students who are listening, or parents of students who are listening, who are thinking about college, or for those who are already on campus and looking towards that second year and looking towards living in the dorms for next year, is there any process right now for signing up to have a bed next year? Or is that something that's kind of more in the works and more to be released here later in the academic year?
0: Yeah, definitely more to come on that. We're just in the beginning stages. So one is encouraging students who are interested in CCC to get a tour, check us out, see that this is where they want to attend, get admitted and apply to the college. And then as this, as you mentioned, as the fall and spring come on board, we will have more information about how to sign up for the residence hall and choosing to live on campus as we get some of the details worked out and some things finalized. But definitely more to come in the next couple of months.
1: Dr. Marcy Chemnitz of Central Community College, Grand Island. One final question here for you on KRVN. And for those who are looking to have that tour and looking as we are starting, you know, the next crop of high school seniors and those next couple rounds of college decisions, how can students get in touch with Central Community College, Grand Island if they're thinking of CCC Grand Island for their educational journey after high school?
0: Yes, absolutely. Easiest way is to go to our website. So it's ccceneb.edu. It's right on the page. It's easy to click on, just want to be a future student and what do I need to do? We try to make it as easy and simple as we can to get students connected with us.
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0: Thank you so much.
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3: 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The 4th of July means fireworks for many, but for Nebraska wheat growers, the holiday is often spent on the combine. That's true of Monty Merkel in southeast Nebraska. He farms near Claytonia and serves on the Nebraska Wheat Board, where he explained this year has been a roller coaster from a promising fall to a winter without snow, a trend that continued into spring with no precipitation for months.
4: We planted in good conditions, good timing, had good moisture. Then it came up good, looked good going into the fall or to the winter. And then it turned dry. Then it looked like it was going to die off. And some of it I thought was dead. And then the middle of May, we caught a big rain, and it revived everything. I don't know. I thought we'd start harvest 2 weeks early. We're a little bit early. Today's the 1st of July. Normally, year in and year out, we're cutting wheat on the 4th of July. So we're pretty close to the normal time frame for harvest time. But yields, a little too early to tell really for sure how it's going to be. But it's not near as bad as I thought it was going to be.
3: Meanwhile, he's pitching in to help growers, partnering with the university to do some real-world research on fungicide applications, looking at helicopters versus drones. More on that next time. This is Growing Wheat Well. I'm Steve White on the Rural Radio Network.
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8: Everything about Democrat Dan Osborne is fake.
9: Osborne says he's independent, but he's endorsed by the Democrat machine. Osborne admitted he'd give Democrats control of the Senate.
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8: Dan Osborne claims he's for the working man, but Osborne and his wife paid themselves hundreds of thousands of dollars through shady Wyoming companies they control, skirting election laws.
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9: Gross. 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
13: The Central Community College campus in Grand Island is building its first dorm on campus to the tune of $14 million. It'll be the last year for students to deal with the apartment hunting process. Dr. Marcy Chemnitz outlined some of the challenges for students in the apartment hunting process.
0: One, just the availability, although that's changed a little bit in Grand Island in terms of apartments, so that's opened up a little bit. But they also then usually had to find a roommate because they may not be able to afford an apartment by themselves, so that created a different challenge for them. And since most apartment complexes anywhere need a one-year lease. Many of our students didn't want to sign a one-year lease because they often go home for the summer and wanted something that meets that better, and they're not paying for months that they may not be living there.
13: When it's completed for the start of the 2026-27 school year, the two-story, 81-bed building will also have shared kitchen spaces and laundry facilities. The Nebraska Department of Health and Human Services has officially renamed its Division of Developmental Disabilities as the Division of Disability and Aging following passage of legislation earlier this year. Division Director Tony Green says the move formalizes years of work to integrate aging and disability services under one umbrella, including the addition of the Aged and Disabled Waiver, Special Health Care Needs, and State Unit on Aging. I'm Dave Schroeder for KRVN.
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14: A critical meeting at the White House. On Lisa Brady, Fox News. President Trump, alongside Lebanon's president, in the Oval Office, saying moments ago he's aiming to solve problems for Lebanon, specifically mentioning Hezbollah, the Iran militant group, on day two of a new framework for the Lebanese army to move into southern villages as Israeli forces withdraw, aiming to stop Iran-backed Hezbollah militants from attacking Israel. That conflict has complicated efforts to make a peace deal with Iran, which keeps attacking U.S. Gulf allies in retaliation for U.S. strikes over threats to commercial shipping in the Strait of Hormuz. One reporter suggesting there's no sign that Iran is ready to stop fighting. The president suggests there is still dialogue with Iran, also saying the U.S. will take care of business if the Iran-backed Houthis in Yemen blockade another critical strait. The Houthis already claiming to be forcing ships to change course in the Red Sea. The president, moments ago, also just dismissing a suggestion that Iran might be trying to impact the midterm elections by threatening the Strait of Hormuz.
15: They won't have any impact on me. I'm just going to do the right thing. I don't view it as, gee, we're having an election in a period of time. You know, everyone says, oh, I'm doing something before. No, the election, I can't think about that having to do with this.
14: President Trump also defending his agenda and his record, calling it the golden age of America. A majority of voters, though, disapprove of the president's handling of the economy and say cost of living is the most important issue in Fox News power rankings that give Democrats an edge in the House at this point and find the Senate is a toss-up with four states possibly determining the majority. 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
14: The Pentagon confirms the identity of a U.S. soldier killed in Iraq over the weekend.
19: The U.S. military identifying the 30-year-old soldier from North Carolina who was killed while disarming an Iranian drone this weekend. Officials are investigating the death of Sergeant Michael Emmanuel Swinton of Fayetteville at an airbase in northern Iraq during a controlled detonation. CENTCOM says a second service member was wounded and received treatment for a minor injury. Swinton, who was with the 108th Air Defense Artillery Brigade out of Fort Bragg, North Carolina, will get a Bronze Star, Purple Heart, and Combat Action Badge and be promoted to Staff Sergeant. Lillian Wu, Fox News.
14: Three other U.S. service members were killed Friday after an Iranian missile strike in Jordan. Two of them already identified and one set of remains found. The White House says a dignified transfer ceremony that had been expected today is postponed. Multiple states getting a warning from an electric grid operator because of a heat wave, surging demand.
20: Little Rock-based Southwest Power Pool, the regional U.S. grid operator for 14 central states, stretching from North Dakota to Louisiana, issuing a warning that it may have to order rolling blackouts, saying the power system has used some or all of its reserves after several power plants unexpectedly tripped offline, and that it may be on the brink of an electricity shortfall due to record demand over a heat wave that's gripped much of the nation. On rare occasions, grid operators will order controlled blackouts to prevent outages from cascading across a wider area. Jeff Manasso, Fox News.
14: Southwest Power Pool also acknowledging the impact on demand from AI data centers. A rally on Wall Street with the Dow up more than 300 points, the Nasdaq also up more than 300. Even as oil prices rise, U.S. crude topping $85 a barrel. I'm Lisa Brady. This is Fox News.
21: 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We have seen these high prices in the cattle market for a while now. 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There are no margin calls. LRP is available every day after 3:30, except for holidays and the cattle on feed report days. 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
2: 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It is time for our KRVN Weather Watch. Right now we are seeing most of our temperatures kind of holding steady, especially in Nebraska, the upper 70s and the lower 80s. But it is warming up as you go down into northwest and north central Kansas, seeing some upper 80s and some lower 90s. And then again, as you go into the Nebraska Panhandle, we're still seeing temperatures a little bit cooler in the lower to mid 70s. There is some cloud coverage, especially north of I-80 in central and western Nebraska. Clears up in northwest, north central Kansas and the eastern half of Nebraska, but there is some cloud coverage here today. Also, we do have some showers hanging out near the lakeside area and to just north of there and just south of Hay Springs. A little bit of showers out in the Nebraska Panhandle, but overall, again, definitely a much cooler day than what we saw yesterday. Central Nebraska forecast today. It is partly cloudy with a 20% chance of showers. Then mostly sunny this afternoon, not as warm with highs in the upper 80s. Northeast winds at 10 to 15, gusting up to around 25 miles per hour. Tonight it will be clear in the evening, then partly cloudy with a chance of showers and a slight chance of thunderstorms after midnight. Lows are in the mid-60s and east winds around 10, gusting to around 20 miles an hour. Chance of precipitation is at 40%. Wednesday is mostly cloudy in the morning, then becoming partly cloudy. 50% chance of showers and thunderstorms at highs in the lower 80s. East winds 10 to 20 with gusts up to 35 miles per hour in the afternoon. Northwest to north central Kansas today, it is sunny with highs in the mid 90s. East winds 15 to 20 with gusts to 35 miles per hour. Tonight is clear, lows in the mid 60s. And southeast winds 10 to 20. Wednesday is mostly sunny and breezy, highs in the mid 90s, and southeast winds 15 to 25. Northeast Colorado today, It's partly cloudy with highs near 90 and east winds 10 to 20, gusting up to 30 miles per hour. Tonight is partly cloudy with a slight chance of thunderstorms, chance of showers after midnight, lows in the mid to upper 60s. Southeast winds 10 to 20, gusting up to 35. And Wednesday, it's partly cloudy with a 30% chance of thunderstorms and highs in the lower to mid 90s. Right now, the temperature in Lexington, 77 degrees and partly cloudy. Winds are blowing out of the northeast at 13 miles per hour. 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
3: Good morning, I'm Lacey Shippey for the Rural Radio Network, and it's time to take a look at our midday livestock trade with livestock market analyst Kyle Bumstead. And Kyle, we open the morning to the upside, but we seem to have lost our footing once again here in the cattle markets. Tell me what you're making of today's trade.
4: Well, that's right, Lacey. It looks to me like there's some non-commercial movement here getting out of these August contracts here. Still a few stragglers out there, if you will. We did see big volume and open interest yesterday on the up in the feeder cattle complex, and that happened on the September on back. So looks like some new buyers coming in here as far as that goes. We are seeing a little bit of pressure, though, here in this August contract here today, down 282, while the September's down $1.95, the October's down $1.17, and the November's down 47 cents. So volume's a little bit lighter today. We are seeing potentially here some reversal patterns here forming here maybe on this on these charts here after we've seen this big drop, but that remains to be seen yet. On the feeder cattle index here, looks like the index today is going to be down here 344 here at 356.27, daily average 344.30 on 1182 head. OKC with 16 lower at 349, Joplin 11 lower at 339. So a little bit of pressure out there as far as the cash feeders go, so we do need to see those start to pick up here if we're going to get this thing back moving higher. On the live cattle side of things here, very quiet as we move into midweek as far as cash trade goes. Now, not many bids or offers out there, although we have heard that some early week auctions have been a little bit weaker, so remains to be seen how we're going to trade out the rest of the week. Now, box beef here at noon was lower here, down $1.02 on the choice, up 55 cents here on the select as well, too. So keep in mind it is Tuesday. Funds are positioned squaring here for a Friday's Commodity Traders Report, as well as cattle on feed report here comes out Friday after the close. So not a lot of news here to talk about fundamentally, and the market is just kind of drifting here as we move into midweek, Lacey.
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3: 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Grains are mixed as we take a little bit of yesterday's premium out after the crop condition ratings were better than anticipated. Corn conditions dropped just 1 point to 67% good to excellent. Soybeans are 66% good to excellent. And for spring wheat, 53% is rated good to excellent. And there will be more hot, dry weather on the way that will likely keep some support under these markets, as well as the ongoing wars overseas. Open interest was up again yesterday as the funds flowed back into the commodity markets with the war in the Middle East and the Russia and Ukraine war that continues to escalate. Trade volume today has been fairly light, as in the cattle markets. September corn is up 2.5 at 452, December up 2 at 475. August soybeans are down 7 at 1219, November down 2.75 at 1223.5. September Chicago wheat down 1.75 at 672.25, December down 1.25 at 690.25. September Kansas City wheat up 2.75 at 726.5, December up 4.25 at 743.25. August soybean meal is up 350 at 327. August bean oil down 97 at 73.71. August live cattle are down 22 cents at 226.30. October down 50 at 222.80. August feeders are down 305 at 348.95. September down 210 at 344.15. August lean hogs up 85 cents at 102.12. October up 97 at 88.70. And Class 3 milk for August up 19 at 17.61 here on the Rural Radio Network.
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0: You know, this is a great topic for this year when we do have a little bit more soybean acres out there maybe than what we traditionally see. So it's a good learning year for working on soybean. As we scout this kind of second half of July here, we're moving into that pod formation time frame. So it's going to be really critical that we watch where we have good performance and good pod forming. We want to protect those plants now, so we're looking for defoliation from maybe insect damage, some Japanese beetles or maybe grasshoppers. Checking out that canopy to make sure that we have plenty of leaf coverage there in the top. Along with that too, we have disease issues, so make sure we're turning over leaves in the lower canopy, looking for potential white mold. Since we don't have a lot of soybeans every year, maybe like stuff like sudden death syndrome or nematodes may not be an issue, but again, looking for spots that may not be behaving well or looking the best, and kind of digging deeper in those areas to see what might be happening. Again, if we want to do some tissue sampling, maybe look at nutrient management status of the plant. For that, we're looking for grabbing those trifoliates, the uppermost developed trifoliate, about 15 sets, so that end up being about 45 leaves that we're looking for a sample there. And a bunch of different things we can do around soybean management. And really, again, this year where we do have more acres, it's a good year to get out there and investigate some more.
28: And this is Quality Questions with Dr. Nick Ward, presented by Ward Laboratories of Kearney.
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11: Iran is launching a digital insurance platform for cargo ships in the Strait of Hormuz. They're settling payments entirely in Bitcoin. The companies pay the insurance in Bitcoin, and they get through the strait safely. It's a direct move to dodge our banks and scoop up a fresh source of cash. And this covers a much larger shadow economy. Estimates from a threat detection data firm show Tehran is sitting on a crypto pile worth a staggering $7.7 billion. That war chest has been expanding ever since heavy sanctions cracked down during the first Trump administration. The Treasury Department is tracking the digital breadcrumbs, telling Fox Business, through economic fury, Treasury has taken actions that have led to the freezing of nearly half a billion dollars worth of cryptocurrency linked to the Iranian regime. So how do U.S. officials stop this? By threatening to cut crypto exchanges off from the American banking system, regulators could then flush out these foreign adversaries. With Fox on Tech, Darren Botello, Fox Business.
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17: I'm Jerry Willis, and this is the Fox Business Report.
18: Stocks are gaining, though President Trump has imposed an additional 50% tariff on some imports from Canada to take effect in 30 days, and other tariffs are expected this week. Chip stocks are continuing to recover lost ground today. General Motors shares are up 3.5% after reporting an upbeat quarter. Home builder D.R. Horton shares have been looking for direction. It continues to see sluggish buyer demand and supply issues, and it's lowering expectations for this year. You'll be seeing Disney characters on Kraft Heinz Foods, and some condiments in Kraft Heinz Foods will be available at Disney parks in North America and on Disney cruises. The two companies today announced a multi-year partnership. That's your Fox Business Report. I'm Jenny Coselda. Invested in you.
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6: 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John Willis back with you on 880 KRVN. It is time for Roundtable here on the Midday Show, where we talk about everything coming up from all of our different departments over the next couple of hours right here on the Rural Voice of Nebraska, 880 KRVN. Right now, the temperature in Lexington is at 79 degrees. We are seeing a lot of sunshine, but some clouds have been moving through, some rain out in the Nebraska Panhandle, and we're going to get some cool days the next couple of days after the big warm-up yesterday, but then it will get hot again as the weekend comes up. We will hear more in just over 10 minutes in our regional ag weather update, as Paul Perkins will join me here in studio. Jason Jorgensen is out today, so I will have your check of sports. We will talk some Legion baseball as postseason tournaments are continuing. We'll talk about all that and more. And then Bob Rogan is in for our check of business and how the stocks are doing here on this Tuesday. We will start, as we always do, with our farm director, Steve White. Steve, happy Tuesday. How are you?
7: Doing well, John, and yeah, you're getting pretty good at that code red, all that business there, aren't you?
6: Yeah, I was going to say, they have definitely put me to work on that. I think I've gotten enough reps at this point where it's starting to become natural, so.
7: Yeah, enough reps that you can be with the first team now.
6: Exactly. I feel I've finally gotten my call up. I'm in the big leagues now, so I'm pretty excited about it.
7: Hey, I love it.
6: Well, Steve, what do you and the farm team have coming up for us today?
7: Well, yeah, we've got a lot going on. We've got egg news coming up at right around 12:15. Following that, we're going to be visiting with Talon Muse from Dawson County Extension about scouting for tar spot and some of the other common disease issues that we're seeing in crops right about now. 12:45, I had a chance to catch up with Governor Jim Pillen. He continues to be talking about property taxes. He's got this hotline, and we'll learn more about what he might want to do with some of the information he has collected from that. Then at 1:17 today, Alex Makovic, startups, and the key takeaways.
6: Well, great stuff, Steve. Appreciate it so much, and enjoy the rest of your Tuesday.
7: All right. Thanks, John.
6: You bet. Again, that's all coming up here from our farm team back here at our KRVN studios in Lexington, which are powered by Lashley Land and Recreational Brokers, talking about what's coming up in sports. We're going to talk about some postseason area tournaments in Classes A for both the seniors and juniors in Legion Baseball. And then Class B and C Junior Legion State Baseball is continuing. One of our area teams, Loomis, is still in action in the Class C tournament. And so we will break down all of the scores here from the last day and talk about what is coming up here today. Also, yesterday on Sports Nightly, recent Nebraska pitcher Carson Yasso was drafted by the Chicago Cubs, and he was on Sports Nightly yesterday, so we will get his thoughts about heading off to Major League Baseball. Also, we're going to talk a little bit of Nebraska football. We're getting closer to the season. Big Ten Media Days is coming up next week, and starting to get some conversations with players about how they think the season is going to go, and so we will talk about that and more coming up in sports at just about 12:25. Bob Rogan, how are stocks here this morning?
0: Stocks climbing today, supported by chip makers, as investors are looking through the latest developments in the Iran war to focus on some corporate earnings updates. Meanwhile, the Central Command carried out its 10th consecutive night of strikes on Iran targets since President Donald Trump declared the ceasefire over. Right now, Dow up 434 points, the S&P up a little, and the NASDAQ up 340.
6: All that and more coming up on Midday. First up, our market report at 1140 is brought to you by Hayden Outdoors, the brand that sells the land. Let's kick things off with Mike Zuzalow.
8: Good morning. I'm Lacey Shippey for the Rural Radio Network, and it's time for our midday commodity market update with Mike Zuzalow of Global Commodity Analytics. And Mike, after yesterday's good rally in the corn and soybeans, we're seeing a little bit of pullback, especially there in the beans, and a mixed day in the wheat. Talk to me a little bit about the factors you're watching come here and play today.
9: Yeah, there's quite a bit of a realignment type mindset, I think, Lacey. And obviously, a lot of this is revolving around the U.S. weather pattern. I think the row crops, especially the soybeans, trying to go it alone on yesterday's trade to the upside, probably wasn't too smart at this stage of the game because we do have this ridge flattening. And it probably became even less smart to do that given the crop conditions came in on the high end of trade expectations. We're still below last year at this time, but it seems as though the futures traders want to look at where the crop conditions come in versus trade expectations. And so here at mid-session, we keep seeing the soybeans under pressure, as you talk about. Meal is starting to find some support, and the corn market is starting to find some support with some new daily highs. And one nice thing, especially for the corn, is the spread is starting to come around quite a bit. So starting with the midday updates, the noontime models coming out, maybe a little bit lighter for Des Moines, Iowa, and east of Des Moines versus the prior runs. That's probably part of why we're seeing what we're seeing, if I'd had to guess. Otherwise, it's probably the beans getting unwound against the short corn positions from yesterday.
8: And we're focusing a lot on the weather here as we go throughout the week, but we also have all of those geopolitical influences. Do you think that the markets have taken into account enough of what's happening in Ukraine and Russia?
9: That's a great question. I think they have, but I think you also have to go back and look at Paris corn futures. It's, you know, getting ready to close in France right now, and it's up on the day. We're still trading at about $7.45 a bushel in the Paris corn. Before this little rally we're seeing here in midday in the Chicago market, we were at a $3 spread between Paris and Chicago. And so I think that speaks pretty loud volumes as to what's happening in terms of the Black Sea. Tunisia did buy some wheat. We think it's probably going to come from the middle, Black Sea regions. But I noted in their contract that they could not declare force majeure. So they got to have the stocks and be able to deliver that wheat. So that's also maybe giving the hard red wheat a little bit more bump as well.
8: And we also have the war in Iran escalating here this week a bit. That's had a little bit of an effect on our crude oil prices, but not nearly the way that it did early on in this conflict. Talk to me a little bit about how that's influencing things here today.
9: Yeah, you're right. This is a new monthly high for the WTI crude oil market. We're back to $4 nationally for gasoline prices. That's probably being looked at by the cattle traders today a little bit. I think this is where we probably just haven't really associated what the Houthis may do in the other big port and the other big area from the Al Mamdab Strait, which is the other side of the Arabian Peninsula. It's a big deal, but they haven't done anything physically yet to make the market nervous at this point.
8: Thank you, Mike. That is Mike Zuzalow of Global Commodity Analytics for your midday market commentary. 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Do remember that trading of futures and options does involve a risk of loss and may not be suitable for all investors. 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
12: 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September corn is up 2 1/4 at 451 3/4. December up 1 1/4 at 474 1/4. August soybeans are down 8 1/4 at 1217 3/4. November down 4 at 1222 1/4. September Chicago wheat unchanged at 674. December up 1/4 at 691 3/4. September Kansas City wheat up 4 3/4 at 728 1/2. December up 6 at 745. August live cattle are down a dime at 226.42. October down 27 at 223.02. August feeders down 257 at 349.42. September down 130 at 344.95. August lean hogs are up 40 cents at 101.67. October up 57 at 88.30. 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
6: It is 11:43 on this Tuesday, July 21st. John Willis back with you on 880 KRV, and it's time for our regional ag weather update. Paul Perkins joining me here in studio. And Paul, it was as advertised yesterday with the heat.
14: Yes, a lot of us hitting into the low 100s, and that was pretty much widespread across the area. Those temperatures making it into the low 100s. Some of the hottest temperatures yesterday on into actually northeastern areas of Nebraska. Right around 105 in Norfolk was one of our warmer readings. Also got up to 105 in Greeley yesterday. Over northern Kansas, Oberlin and Cortland, Kansas, topping out at 105. The hottest day in the region was in the southern panhandle in Gurley, with the temperature yesterday making it up to 106. Oof. And at one point yesterday afternoon when I was doing the weather here, in this, I was seeing a heat index reading is up to around 114 in the Norfolk and Wayne area of northeastern Nebraska.
6: Yeah, just crazy. But the good thing is at least we have a couple days here with a little bit of relief.
14: Yeah, enjoy the relief while it lasts because the heat is expected to return as we move into the weekend. But looks like today through Friday, kind of seasonal, and the temperature is actually a little bit cooler than normal in many areas of Nebraska for tomorrow on into Thursday.
6: Well, very good, Paul. What else do you have for us today?
14: Right now we have temperatures generally in the mid and upper 70s in much of northern areas of Nebraska. But as you get closer to I-80 into northern Kansas, those temperatures right now generally in the low to mid 80s. With the passage of a cold front, our highs today look to be seasonal in the upper 80s to the mid 90s.

Thunderstorms develop near low pressure on the western plains tonight, tracking southeast through tomorrow afternoon. Those best thunderstorm chances with that wave of rain expected to the north of I-80. A second and possibly widespread cluster of thunderstorms more likely for tomorrow night into Thursday night. Rainfall of a trace to a half of an inch is expected from west central Nebraska southward to northwest and north central Kansas. Locations along and east of a line from Thetford to Lexington, Holdridge, Franklin, and Concordia in line for rain amounts of 3/4 of an inch to 1.25 inch.

0: Locations along and east of a line from Thetford to Lexington, Holdridge, Franklin, and Concordia in line for rain amounts of 3/4 inch to 1 inch 40. And that rain will be music to a lot of people's ears after this heat. Our highs tomorrow on Thursday dropping into the upper 70s to the mid 80s for most of Nebraska. Southwest Nebraska, northern Kansas, though, sticking with highs tomorrow and Thursday in the upper 80s to the mid 90s. A ridge of high pressure returning for dry weather for Friday through Monday. Friday, a transition day to more heat. Highs in the 80s to the low 90s. Saturday and Monday, highs are in the 90s to around 100. The hottest day on Sunday with highs in the mid-90s to the mid-100s. The heat continuing in our long-term forecast. Warmer than normal temperatures remain likely for Nebraska, Kansas, and a large majority of the U.S. Sunday through the first 3 days of August. Hottest temperatures look to be during the early half of next week for Nebraska and Kansas. Nebraska and Kansas rainfall the early half of next week expected to be near normal for late next week through August 3rd. Central and eastern areas of Nebraska can expect rainfall leaning below normal, while western areas continue with near normal rainfall. We do have the outlook for the month of August. Nebraska predicted to see overall seasonal or near normal temperatures. Kansas temperatures, though, leaning warmer than normal. Rainfall next month expected to be above normal in Nebraska and far northern Kansas, while areas farther south in Kansas see near normal rainfall. Key weather factors the markets are watching include cooler air with limited rain across the U.S., continued good crop weather for the Canadian prairies, and damaging heat in Western Europe. Cooler and drier air is overspreading most of the plains in Midwest. Despite recent weather challenges, roughly 2/3 of corn and soybeans in the U.S. are rated good to excellent. A cold front departing the Midwest, moving into the eastern U.S., generates severe weather this late day. Hot and dry weather prevails the rest of the week on the southern plains, while monsoon-related rain broadly continues in the western U.S., the exception along the Pacific coast. Tropical Storm Bertha should make landfall in southern Louisiana late tomorrow through early Thursday with locally heavy rain, gusty winds, and a modest storm surge. A cold front this weekend into early next week, reinforcing milder air across the eastern U.S. while heat builds across the plains. During the mid to late part of next week, a cold front providing rain and another push of milder air, but mostly across the eastern U.S. The Canadian prairies that were wet and cooler than normal can expect occasional rain to continue, but with milder temperatures that help out with growth. In Western Europe, a heat wave continues the trend of plummeting conditions for reproductive corn in France. More rain and milder temperatures are expected to keep conditions favorable across Eastern Europe for developing to reproductive crops.
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3: I don't think I've ever suggested that people take advice from a rock star, but I'm making an exception today. Everybody ought to listen to what Mark Tremonti has to say about children with Down syndrome. Mark is well known as the guitarist for the rock band Creed. His youngest child is Stella, a beautiful little girl with Down syndrome. Although Mark and his wife hope doctors find a cure someday, they also believe that families affected by the condition should be offered support. Mark refers to his own experience as an example. Immediately after learning their baby would be born with Down syndrome, he and his wife were handed paperwork that encouraged them to terminate their pregnancy. They were astonished and wondered, why scare parents into believing that having a child with Down syndrome is a terrible decision? Instead, doctors should encourage couples to believe that they've been blessed with an opportunity to enjoy a beautiful life with a beautiful child. Mark always says that when people express sympathy for his daughter's condition, he tells them there's nothing to be sorry about. Caring for a child with Down syndrome is hard work, but it's also the most rewarding thing I've ever done. And again, that's coming from a rock star. Stella and thousands of children and adults like her remind us that human dignity isn't found in our perfection, but most often in our imperfection. For Focus on the Family, I'm Jim Daly.
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11: And we're down the road again with Kevin from Hot Woods. And 250 years for these United States of America, huh?
12: Do you know what that is?
11: No, like I know in 76 it was the bicentennial.
12: Right.
11: So what is this?
12: An educated man would know this. So I'm going to share this with the rest of the world.
11: It's all right.
12: Semi-quincentennial.
11: Semi-quincentennial, huh?
12: Yeah. And I never looked that up. I just, you know, I knew that.
11: You just knew that right off the top of your dome.
12: Oh, yeah.
11: Wow.
12: Sure.
11: Gosh, you're impressive, Kevin.
12: So smart. No, actually, I like that kind of stuff. I think it's very unique. You know, like I always say, you know, the moment you and I are having right now making this ad, in a very short time, I'm saying, is going to be a long time ago.
11: Oh, yeah.
12: So, you know, it doesn't take long for those years to go by. Anyway, have a great that thing. Have a great centennial. And if you ever need anything from Hot Woods, we're here. We've been here for 40 years. It's 40th year in business. Long time to be here.
11: That's awesome. Same.
12: I have people that they call here. Are you the guy I bought this wire winder from in 1988 or 89? Yeah.
11: Generational.
12: Yeah. So give us a call, 308-381-6275. Stop by at 1104 Claude Road right here in Grand Island. Or as always, check us out online at hotwoods.com. And we will see you in the next centennial.

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5: Well, the North Platte Regional Airport broke ground in June on a new 15,000-square-foot aircraft storage hangar. Dan Phelps, elected board member with the North Platte Airport Authority, says the new hangar is needed with the added private jet traffic that they're seeing.
6: When we looked at our 5, 10, 15-year plan, probably the biggest hole that we saw in facilities was the need for a large hangar. Several things that kind of went into our decision on that. The biggest one is the increased private jet traffic of all the folks that are flying in to go to the Sandhills golf courses. We really saw a really big jump last year with the opening of Grable north of Maxwell. So that's probably our fifth or sixth Sandhill course. And the private jet traffic is absolutely incredible.
5: Phelps says the owners of these large, expensive jets will be able to house their jets in the new hangar to protect from severe weather that moves through central Nebraska while on their visit. Phelps says the hangar will be able to accommodate two or three smaller jets or one very large one, such as a Gulfstream 700, which measures 56 feet in length and seats up to 19 passengers. Phelps says the new hangar is expected to be done and operational by spring of 2027. Construction of the new hangar won't interrupt day-to-day operations. Well, the U.S. Department of Justice says it has seized more than 1,000 internet domains accused of illegally streaming FIFA World Cup 2026 matches. Federal officials announced the enforcement effort Monday, saying the websites were offering live broadcasts of World Cup games without authorization, violating U.S. copyright law. The seizures were carried out in three separate actions during the tournament and were investigated by Homeland Security Investigations and the National Intellectual Property Rights Coordination Center. For KRVN News, I'm Ellen Simmons.
1: 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Continuing in Dawson, Howard, Greeley, McCook, Norris, Perennial, South Central, Southwest, and Twin Valleys at 12:45 p.m. in Southern and at 1:45 p.m. in Custer and Loup Valleys. 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
7: A warning from the Oval Office. I'm Lisa Brady, Fox News, as the U.S. and Iran keep fighting.
8: Following a week and a half of daily airstrikes, President Trump warned Iran,
9: honestly, they haven't seen anything yet. We've been nice. We've been nice.
8: During a meeting with Lebanon's president, President Trump told reporters the U.S. will soon hit Pickaxe Mountain, a suspected nuclear site where Iran is believed to have transferred centrifuges. At the same time, the president is pushing back on suggestions. Talks between the two countries are over.
9: You don't know what the dialogue is behind the scenes, that they want to meet desperately to try and end it because they're getting decimated.
8: But President Trump says unless Iran is ready to meet in a meaningful way, he has no interest.
7: Fox's Jared Halpern at the White House. On the diplomatic front, Iran's interior minister visiting a key mediator in the conflict, Pakistan. For the region, the Lebanese leader telling President Trump they have a shared vision.
10: It's about time for Lebanon and for the whole region to be stable and secure.
7: Lebanon and Israel have a new framework aimed at protecting Israel from Iran-backed Hezbollah militants in southern Lebanon. Medical payments to two states are now frozen as part of a federal fraud crackdown.
11: HHS Secretary Robert F. Kennedy Jr. with a warning to California and Minnesota that the department is withholding more than $1 billion in federal Medicaid payments until the states turn over additional documentation over what the department describes as suspected fraud and noncompliance.
12: You will not receive taxpayer dollars until you prove that those payments are legitimate.
11: HHS also saying the Biden administration abandoned oversight on Medicaid spending, in which millions of dollars has been flagged as going to dead people.
7: Fox's Jeff Manasso. The fraud task force says it's protecting taxpayer dollars. Democrats in Congress argue the Trump agenda is making life less affordable. 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
7: Tropical storm Bertha is gaining strength with warnings growing along the U.S. Gulf Coast.
16: A U.S. Air Force Hurricane Hunter plane finds Tropical Storm Bertha's winds are getting faster. She's now at 60-mile-an-hour winds as of 11 a.m. Eastern and is positioned about 70 miles south-southwest of Panama City, Florida. There's now a tropical storm warning from Panama City Beach, Florida to Terrebonne Parish, Louisiana. Wind, rain, and storm surge all continue to be risks along the northern Gulf Coasts. Rainfall could exceed 4 inches in some locations. In Miami, Evan Brown, Fox News.
7: A suspected gas explosion is blamed for at least 12 deaths in India, with rescuers racing to find at least 13 others missing. That explosion collapsing part of a tunnel under construction at a hydropower project and churning up toxic levels of gas at the disaster site near the Chinese border. A tug of war over prediction markets lands on Capitol Hill, with the Commodities Future Trading Commission continuing to argue operators like Kalshi are under the commission's derivatives umbrella, not gambling sites, which multiple states and tribal nations are challenging.
17: Some lawmakers here on Capitol Hill would like to see sports betting and casino games banned on these apps, and also give some power back to the states to see these apps taxed like they would with a casino or a sports betting app. Keep in mind here, these prediction markets, they do fall under the CFTC, but are largely unregulated. This House subcommittee hearing today here on the Hill is not random. It's happening at a time where the CFTC is holding a comment period to look into more possible rules for prediction markets. The gaming industry would argue that prediction markets offer gambling without having to abide by state and tribal rules, bypassing traditional licensing and taxes.
7: Fox Business's Darren Botello. Again, the CFTC is the Commodity Futures Trading Commission. And Lisa Brady, Fox News.
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1: 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John Willis back with you on 880 KRVN. It is time for our KRVN Weather Watch, which is brought to you by Wagner's Irrigation. Right now, we are continuing to see most temperatures here in Nebraska, at least, sitting in the upper 70s and the lower 80s. But as you go out into northeast Colorado and northwest, north central Kansas, seeing some more upper 80s and lower 90s, especially as you go further south into Kansas. The farthest north 90-degree temperature that we are seeing is Manhattan at 92, Hayes at 90, Russell at 91 degrees. But here in Nebraska, temperatures are staying steady at about the upper 70s and the lower 80s. There is still some cloud coverage in a west central and central Nebraska, but a lot of that is starting to break up a little bit. We are seeing a lot of sunny skies throughout much of our listening area. Central Nebraska today, partly cloudy, 20% chance of showers, then mostly sunny here this afternoon and not as warm, highs in the upper 80s. Northeast winds 10 to 15, gusting to around 25 miles per hour. Tonight is clear in the evening, then partly cloudy with a chance of showers and a slight chance of thunderstorms after midnight. Lows in the mid-60s and east winds around 10, gusting to around 20 and a 40% chance of precipitation. Wednesday is mostly cloudy in the morning, then becoming partly cloudy with a 50% chance of showers and thunderstorms. Highs in the lower 80s and east winds 10 to 20 with gusts up to 35 in the afternoon. Northwest, north central Kansas today, sunny, highs in the mid-90s. Tonight, clear, lows in the mid-60s. And Wednesday is mostly sunny and breezy, highs in the mid-90s and southeast winds 15 to 25 miles per hour. In northeast Colorado today, partly cloudy, highs near 90, and east winds 10 to 20, gusting up to 30. Tonight, partly cloudy with a slight chance of thunderstorms and chance of showers after midnight, lows in the mid to upper 60s. And tomorrow is partly cloudy with a 30% chance of thunderstorms, highs in the low to mid-90s, southeast winds 15 to 25 miles per hour. Right now in Lexington, 80 degrees and fair winds are blowing out of the east at 8 miles an hour. 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
22: 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Corn futures are 3 to 4 cents higher here at noon with some support from the higher wheat markets as well. Soybeans are mostly 2 to 4 cents lower as they work to correct after yesterday's sharply higher close. And the weather ahead is looking a little cooler with chances for some moisture over the next couple of days before the temperatures heat up once again and the dry conditions take over. Trade volume is quiet today and crude oil is higher with increased bombing in Iran, and the Russia-Ukraine war continues to escalate and hinder their export capabilities. September corn is up 3 1/4 at 452 3/4. December up 2 1/2 at 475 1/2. August soybeans are down 8 at 12.18. November down 2 3/4 at 12.23 1/2. September Chicago wheat is up 3 cents at 6.77. December up 3 1/2 at 6.95. September Kansas City wheat up 8 1/4 at 7.32. December up 9 1/4 at 7.48 1/4. August soybean meal is up $4.30 at $3.2780. September up $3.90 at $3.2510. August soybean oil is down $0.78 at $73.90. September down $0.77 at $73.05. August live cattle are down 22 cents at $2.2630. October down 35 at $2.2295. August feeders are down 237 at $3.4962. September down 115 at $3.4510. August lean hogs up 35 cents at $101.62. October up 57 at $88.30. 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
3: Triple digit heat renews cattle stress concerns.
23: We need to start thinking about this very early on.
3: It's midday. Time for Top Ag News. I'm Steve White. Temps have backed off after hitting triple digits in Nebraska Monday, but heat stress remains a concern for cattle producers. Alfredo DiConstanzo of Nebraska Extension talks about ways to mitigate that stress.
23: So the plan here is to be ready with shades, to be ready with sprinklers, to be ready with bedding.
3: And with heat comes other concerns.
23: Fly control. And so we want those flies to leave them alone so they're not stomping, adding to activity and heating those cattle up.
3: Air movement certainly helps. Sprinklers can help feedlots, but DiConstanzo says they need a breeze to be effective. For cattle producers looking ahead, Nebraska Extension has some great events on the calendar. Next month, the Goodmanson Ranch is hosting its annual house. The Goodmanson Sandhills Laboratory plays a key role in developing an economically and environmentally sustainable production systems in the Sandhills. The annual open house provides an opportunity to share research findings with producers. The keynote speaker will be discussing carbon markets. And don't forget, we're now a week away from the North American Manure Expo starting July 28th in Wayne. Nebraska Extension hosting the event. Folks can see equipment demonstrations, learn about manure safety, regulations, soil health, sampling, and in-season nitrogen management. Register for that at ManureExpo.com. U.S. dairy groups backed the Trump administration's move to impose 50% tariffs on some Canadian dairy imports. The White House says it's in response to what it calls Canada's discrimination against U.S. dairy exporters. The National Milk Producers Federation and U.S. Dairy Export Council say Canada has misused tariff rate quotas under USMCA, limiting access promised to American dairy farmers. The groups say the issue should be resolved as part of the ongoing USMCA review. Also on the trade front, the U.S. implementing a 25% tariff on a wide range of imports from Brazil, but beef and coffee not on the list. Bill Bullard of RCAF USA talks about how it could affect U.S. beef trade.
24: Well, what we've seen over the past several years is that imports from Brazil have literally exploded. In fact, Brazil is, as of this year, the number one import supplier to the United States. So they've surpassed Australia, Canada, New Zealand, and Mexico. And this flood of imports obviously is going to have a negative impact on cattle prices. Historically, increased imports equated with less demand for domestic cattle. And so we're disappointed that the U.S. Trade Representative has decided to exclude tariffs on beef imports.
3: Bullard expects record volumes of imports from Brazil this year. Meanwhile, there's continued concern China will source soybeans from South America instead of from the U.S. Alex Makovica brings us the latest.
0: New customs data shows Chinese imports of American soybeans fell again in the month of June, while shipments from Brazil continued to grow and accounted for the vast majority of the country's purchases. The shift comes after months of trade tensions that slowed Chinese demand for U.S. beans. Although China has resumed some purchases following recent talks between President Trump and the Chinese president, Brazil remains China's dominant soybean supplier. China imported a record amount of soybeans overall in June, but driven largely by the Brazilian shipments.
3: Thanks for that, Alex. And that is a midday check of ag news. 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
1: And that market update and check of agriculture news was brought to you by BGNS Transmissions of Grand Island.
4: I'm Pete Ricketts, candidate for Senate, and I approve this message.
5: Everything about Democrat Dan Osborne is fake.
6: Osborne says he's independent, but he's endorsed by the Democrat machine. Osborne admitted he'd give Democrats control of the Senate.
5: Dan Osborne said he'd have been the deciding vote to tax our tips, overtime, and Social Security.
6: Taking thousands out of our pockets. 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Just listen.
8: A clear path and a streamline to citizenship. Just give him a damn Social Security card already.
5: Dan Osborne claims he's for the working man, but Osborne and his wife paid themselves hundreds of thousands of dollars through shady Wyoming companies they control, skirting election laws.
6: Osborne and his family have pocketed nearly $500,000 already.
5: And you know, some of that money was raised with a man who allegedly trafficked young girls for Jeffrey Epstein.
6: Gross. Don't be fooled by fake Dan Osborne.
5: Paid for by Pete Ricketts for Senate.
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3: Tar spot is here. Another disease pressure and weather concerns are certainly evident this time of year. I'm Steve White on the Rural Radio Network visiting Al Talon, Muse of Nebraska Extension. And Talon, you've got a disease update, weather update, a meeting coming up. And I think it's going to be really timely, especially given the tar spot, where people are in terms of making an application, maybe another application. And this will kind of set them up for success, I think.
26: Yeah, definitely. So our program that's coming up here on July 24th, we're really going to be focusing in on what our weather looks like here in the past couple weeks, as well as what it's going to look like in the future. And hopefully that can really help us kind of guide discussions into what are we expecting for the rest of the field season? What are we going to be looking out for, like tar spot? It's already shown up in counties like Custer, Buffalo, Hall, and a lot of others. And so we're going to be talking about that, how that's going to progress throughout the season with specialists like Eric Hunt, coming out of the University of Nebraska Extension, who really brings some really great insights on what our weather will look like for the rest of the year.
3: Yeah, so tar spot, that's here. Southern rust, knock on wood, we have not seen, and we'd like to keep it that way, right?
26: Yes. So southern rust is another big one. We've been hit really hard by it the last couple of years. And so one of the best things that we've seen so far this year is that we haven't recorded any sightings or confirmed that pest in Nebraska at all. And so we'll talk about maybe what time we may start seeing it, because normally in Nebraska we do see it at some point in the year. It just kind of depends on when. And that can really help guide our management options for southern rust and even other fungal diseases really as well. And so we'll keep an eye on that. We'll have some open discussion about what weather conditions, wind patterns, and all that kind of stuff looks like.
3: Yeah.
26: And really kind of help narrow down what options are available for growers for managing things like tar spot and southern rust.
3: Yeah, and you mentioned weather. Meteorologist Eric Hunt will be there. I know there's a lot of talk about El Nino.
26: He's got such great insights and those kinds of things on weather, and we've already had some severe weather. I'm sure that'll be a topic that comes up again, and how that may relate to disease, not only in corn, but also soybeans.
10: You mentioned soybeans. Let's shift gears then. Let's talk about what are some of the common soybean disease concerns you've got this summer then.
26: Yeah, so the big thing is going to probably be white mold again. We've had lots of moisture. We're pretty warm, kind of humid here these past couple weeks. And so with that extra heat, we're going to get some canopies closing here with soybeans really quick. Flowering, all that stuff is going on right now. We really need to be on the lookout for white mold. So that's what we may need to do for management. But also later on in the season, we'll start seeing things like SDS, sudden death syndrome. That's going to be a really big one at the end of the season. As well as there is some updates from the red crown rot, which is a disease that has not yet been found in Nebraska. But there may be some things that contribute to that pathogen moving here into Nebraska in either the coming months or maybe even the next year.
10: Tal, you've got a great effort, not just you, but through Extension. You're calling it Scout Nebraska. You're on all the social media platforms.
26: So with this Scout Nebraska platform, we're really hoping to kind of dig into some of that almost kind of like seminar type in-field observations and those kinds of things where we provide live updates on Fridays at 11. Those are going on every week now at the Scout Nebraska YouTube channel. It's where if you just search the hashtag Scout Nebraska, a lot of our posts will come up. We do a lot of pest monitoring like tar spot or western bean cutworm, trying to keep growers as up to date with possible in-field and seeing what pests are being active, what's going on in our corn and soybeans.
10: That, again, is a disease condition and weather outlook event. Nebraska Extension is putting that on in Kearney on July 24th. Again, that is at the Holiday Inn Convention Center, just off the interstate at Kearney. I'm Steve White on the Rural Radio Network.
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1: It is 12:25 on this Tuesday, July 21st. John Willis back with you on 880 KRVN. It is time for our midday check of sports. Again, Jason Jorgensen out today, so I will take you through your sports here today. Well, let's start talking about some postseason Legion baseball in the A7 Seniors Area Tournament. Kearney beat Hastings yesterday 11-8, so today it is Grand Island Home Federal taking on Kearney at 4. Moving to the A7 Juniors, Kearney and Scotts Bluff played yesterday. Kearney got an 11-3 win, and then it was Grand Island 5 Points beating North Platte 14-1. Now, Kearney is taking on Grand Island 5 Points right now. That game just got underway. They are currently in the top of the second. Grand Island is leading Kearney 4-2. Now talking about some state baseball, Class B Juniors yesterday, West Point beat Hickman 9-7. It was Alliance over Aurora 11-2, and Wahoo down Plattsmouth 15-4. Today it is Hickman taking on Wahoo at 4, and West Point taking on Alliance at 7. In the Class C Juniors state tournament yesterday, Malcolm beat Pender 12-4. It was Loomis shutting out Hebron 8-0, and Tri-County beat Hardington 10-0. So today at 4, it is Loomis and Pender, and then Tri-County taking on Malcolm at 7 o'clock. Well, recently, Nebraska redshirt sophomore pitcher Carson Yasa was selected by the Chicago Cubs in the third round of the MLB draft. Yasa, who was a guest on Sports Nightly yesterday, says that the Cubs were one of the teams he was looking at and hoping for.
7: I was really excited. Felt like 20 years, 21 years of work is paying off, kind of. Just kind of getting my foot in the door. So now it can really start, and I can get to the bigs. I was super thankful. I was with my whole family, sitting in my living room, gave my mom and dad a hug. Just relief, excitement.
1: Yasa, who became the 9th third-round selection in Nebraska history, was the 98th overall pick in the draft. The right-hander is the 8th Husker as well to be selected by the Cubs in the draft. Yasa became the 6th All-American under Bolt after earning third-team All-America honors from ABC Rawlings this past season. Both him and Ty Horn were drafted in the top 100 out of Nebraska. Well, the UNK track and field program will be well represented at this week's USATF Outdoor and Paranational Championships in New York City. The meet runs from Thursday to Sunday. Now, they're calling it Loper Day coming up on Friday because that's when the Lopers are competing. Alumni Wes Ferguson will be competing in the 800 meter. Lily Novacek in the hammer. Senior-to-be Nolan Studley will be there in the high jump. And they will all compete on Friday. Fans can watch the action via NBC, Peacock, and USATF.tv. The championships are held at a 5,000-seat stadium on Randall's Island. And we continue to get closer and closer to the start of the Nebraska football season as the Huskers will look to battle a challenging schedule this year. Last year, Kansas City native Isaiah Mosey started playing in the slot, but then he moved to running back, and he says this offseason, it's been nice that he's known his role.
15: Most definitely. Last year, kind of not knowing as much as I did now, being in position now, like, hey, I know what I'm doing now. I know what play this is. I know what alignment going. It's a much better advantage than I do with just, hey, get the ball, know what I'm doing a little bit and make people miss, but now it's like, hey, I know what I'm doing.
1: Those comments were made on Sports Nightly on the Huskers Radio Network. Mosey played in all 13 games as a true freshman in 2025. He rushed 26 times for 115 yards, got 14 passes for 155 yards, and returned two punts for 43 yards and three kickoffs for 70 yards. Big Ten Football Media Days are coming up next week. 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
2: A longtime York educator and coach has died following a crash involving an ATV and a pickup Monday morning in Polk County. According to the Polk County Sheriff's Office, dispatchers received a 911 call at 6:09 a.m. reporting a pickup truck had struck an ATV on Highway 92 east of the F Road intersection. Investigators determined the ATV was traveling westbound on Highway 92 when it was struck from behind by a westbound pickup. The ATV operator was ejected into the north ditch, and both vehicles left the roadway before coming to rest in a tree line. The ATV driver, 70-year-old Randy Johnson of Osceola, was transported to Annie Jeffrey Memorial Health Center in Osceola, where he was later pronounced dead. In a statement, York Public Schools said staff members were saddened to learn of the death of former teacher and current track coach Randy Johnson. Bartholomew added that the district's thoughts are with the Johnson family. The Polk County Sheriff's Office also extended its condolences to the families affected by the tragedy and thanked Osceola Fire and Rescue, the Nebraska State Patrol, and Augie's Auto Body and Repair for their assistance. Well, the Cozad City Council has approved a change to the city's employee health insurance program, ending its self-funded health plan and joining the League Insurance Government Health Team, known as LIGHT. Interim City Administrator Mike Morgan said the city faced a projected 15% increase in costs under its current self-funded plan and found that a fully insured Blue Cross Blue Shield option would provide broader coverage while limiting the city's financial risk. The new plan carries an estimated annual cost of about $906,000 compared to more than $1 million under the renewal proposal for the existing plan.
18: Our recommendation is to go to a traditional plan, fully insured plan, no lasers, no other risk, a 1.9% increase with Blue Cross Blue Shield through the League of Municipalities.
2: Morgan said the new plan will improve benefits for employees, increase city-provided life insurance from $10,000 to $25,000, and eliminate some of the challenges employees experienced with claims, approvals, and provider payments under the current plan. The council approved both the initial election into the LIGHT program and the interlocal agreement required for membership. City officials will conduct employee enrollment meetings before the new coverage takes effect August 1st. Well, Nebraska Governor Jim Pillen yesterday signed an executive order curbing tax credits for data center developers. This as several counties have moved to pause or stop data center construction. The measure signed by Governor Pillen will also require the Nebraska Department of Economic Development and the Department of Water, Energy, and Environment to work collaboratively when reviewing project proposals so they can determine whether they are in the best interest of the state. State Senator Mike Jacobson of North Platte also spoke to the need to curtail tax credits for data centers.
19: They have plenty of money to come and locate here, and there's no real strong competitive pressures right now to get them located here. We should stand on its own. So that's why I felt that it wasn't appropriate for them to be covered under the Imagine Act. And so I did visit with the governor and his people about it and some of my colleagues in the legislature that maybe it's time to make a change. So I'd indicated that I'd be willing to bring a bill next year to codify that.
2: The executive order stops developers from receiving tax credits under the Imagine Nebraska Act, which was designed to incentivize businesses to employ people in the state. For KRBN News, I'm Ellen Simmons.
20: Fox News, I'm Therese Crowley. President Trump working on the big picture of Middle East peace, hosting the president of Lebanon, says we will help Lebanon, struggling for years with Hezbollah militants within their borders, targeting Israel and vice versa. Also saying we've been nice with Iran, but we will hit their nuclear sites as Iran keeps striking Gulf neighbors and ships. And what about Iran's strategy to put the Houthi rebels up to attacking ships and tankers in the Red Sea?
21: We've had no problem with the Houthis. They've had no problem with us for a long period of time, including during this conflict. I think that if there is something like that, we'll just have to take care of business.
20: Air Force Hurricane Hunter clocked 60-mile-an-hour winds from the center of Tropical Storm Bertha, 60 miles south-southwest of Panama City, Florida. Tropical storm warnings to Terrebonne, Louisiana. 4 inches of rain possible, 1 to 4 foot storm surge. 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
1: 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It's time for our KRVN Weather Watch. Most of our temperatures right now in the low to mid 80s until you go into northwest and north central Kansas, where we are seeing more of our temperatures in the upper 80s and the lower 90s. So a little bit warmer as you head more towards the south, because even still in northern parts of Nebraska and the Nebraska Panhandle, still seeing some temperatures here in the upper 70s and the lower 80s. So a little bit of a variety here today. Clouds are breaking up over western and central Nebraska, but there is still some cloud coverage, especially in the Nebraska Panhandle. But overall, we're seeing a lot of sunny skies here today. With the passage of a cold front, highs today are seasonal in the upper 80s to the mid-90s. Thunderstorms develop near low pressure on the western plains tonight and track southeast through tomorrow afternoon. The best thunderstorm chances are expected north of I-80. A second and possibly widespread cluster of thunderstorms is more likely tomorrow night through Thursday night. Through Thursday night, rainfall of a trace to a half inch is expected from west central Nebraska southward to northwest and north central Kansas. Locations along and east of a line from Thedford to Lexington, Holdridge, Franklin, and Concordia are in line for rain amounts of 3/4 inch to 1 inch 40. Highs tomorrow and Thursday drop to the upper 70s to the mid 80s for most of Nebraska, while southwest Nebraska and northern Kansas stay in the upper 80s to the mid 90s. Ridge of high pressure returns for dry weather Friday through Monday. Friday is a transition day to more heat with highs in the mid 80s to low 90s, and highs Saturday and Monday are in the 90s to around 100. Right now in Lexington, 81 degrees and fair winds are blowing out of the northeast at 9 miles per hour. That is your 880 KRVN Weather Watch. Coming up after this break, it is a market update from the Rural Radio Network.
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8: 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September corn is up 3 3/4 at 453 1/4. December up 3 at 476. August soybeans down 9 at 1217. November down 3 1/4 at 1223. September Chicago wheat up 3 3/4 at 677 3/4. December up 4 1/2 at 696. September KC wheat up 8 3/4 at 732 1/2. December up a dime at 749. August live cattle are down a nickel at 226.47. October down 17 at 223.12. August feeders down 225 at 349.75. September down 97 at 345.30. August lean hogs are up 20 cents at 101.47. October up 37 at 88.10. 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
8: Welcome back for a look at your cash livestock trade. So far, there hasn't been any cash cattle trade, and any bids or asking prices are quiet as well. Since packers have been able to gain leverage over the last couple of weeks, cash prices are anticipated to be steady at absolute best this weekend. Box beef prices are mixed, with choice down 102 at 369.08, select up 55 at 356, with a movement of 89 loads. And hog prices averaged 98.13 on the Morning Hog Report on 411 head and a five-day rolling average of $100.46. Pork cutouts totaled 157 loads with 131 loads of pork cuts and about 26 loads of trim. Pork cutout values were up $2 at 105.10. That's a look at your cash livestock trade. 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
24: Nebraska Governor Jim Pillen says his property tax hotline is drawing a strong response, including concerns that hit close for farmers and ranchers.
25: Yeah, you know, we're getting good response. I think we've got around 1,500 folks have responded on the hotline. And what stimulated it all, Steve, was I think a month, 5 weeks ago, I lose track of time, when all of a sudden, all 93 county assessors got really aggressive with going another round of increasing valuations. Some are misleading people and saying, well, your levy's going to go down. Well, it doesn't. And all it does is means that our property taxes go through the roof again. So the goal is really simple. Most of us don't take time to ever come down to a public hearing in the state capitol. So we're trying to use the property tax hotline is a way for Nebraskans to tell their story. Pretend you're testifying before a committee, before the legislature, and tell us your story so that we can get it to the legislature. We've got to get 33 votes. We've got to make sure people understand how big of an issue it is to Nebraskans, and that we quit nibbling around the cookie. We have to have transformative change.
24: So, Governor, once you've got all these submissions in, what are we going to be doing with these? Are you going to write up a report? Are you going to take this to the legislature? Are you going to come up with some legislation? Yeah. Or what's going to kind of happen with this?
25: Well, yeah, I think the first step is making sure that

0: them, take it seriously, and having a gigantic number, and then make it personal. So that Steve White's story can be heard about how your valuation went up 25%, and your neighbor right next door, 25 feet away, has the same type of home and didn't change an iota. How unfair it is, how unpredictable it is, and how it's not affordable.
1: So, Governor, there are a couple of different issues, as you well know, when it comes to this. There's the assessor and your assessed value. There's also there's also the taxing authority for local government. Is it one or the other? Are they both part of the issue?
0: Yeah, I think it's all of the above, Steve. I think when we look at our property tax problem, I'm not afraid to say I'm guilty. I've never gone to a local school board meeting to ask, why are we spending money like this? I've never gone to a county board meeting to say, you know, why are we doing that? Look how much that costs. I've never gone to a city council meeting. So it's all of the above. And, you know, we have 93 counties. We have 245 school districts. So, you know, number one, the valuation's a real problem. We have a statute that says whatever valuation goes up, the levy will come down. There's carve-outs, special interest carve-outs. It never happens. It always, every one of our property taxes go up. So valuations are a problem. Spending is a problem. We're providing the leadership at the state level to decrease spend, but we believe a cap in valuation and a cap in spending are a couple of things that are really, really important. And then lastly, do exactly what we did first term with educating our kids. Our Constitution said the state's supposed to educate. First session, we got it where the state funds our community colleges. The goal is really simple. Fund K-12 education. So
1: we've certainly heard in the last couple of years from homeowners. Frankly, I think you've said you don't even have to have a own a home to know the things are out of whack.
0: Right.
1: But let's talk about our agricultural land. We're looking at some pretty tight margins on row crop ground. What would you say to our egg producers who are looking at, you know, essentially one of their biggest input costs, if you want to look at it that way, is a property tax bill?
0: Yeah, well, I think that there's plenty of ag land today that does not create enough value to meet the property tax burden, much less a return on the land. We have countless, and the same thing goes with homeowners. There are people that have homes that are valued so high, but yet can't take in enough revenue, if you want to rent it out, to cover the property taxes. So it's just gotten totally out of whack. I'm a believer in this, that if we fund K-12 education, we already fund it to the tune of $1.35 billion. If we, the state, fund the rest of it, which would be another $1.35 million for K-12 education, that would get us competitive with our neighbors. That would allow young people to buy a home. That would allow us retired folks to be able to stay in our home and not pay for it again. That's just simple. And then we can rely. We cap on the value. We cap the valuation growth. We can consistently rely on what our bill is going to be and figure it out. But when it increases 25% in 1 year, it's just not the way it's supposed to be.
1: Again, Governor Jim Pillen has joined us here. We've been talking about his property tax hotline as he's urging people to call in with their questions and concerns about taxes as he tries to work towards solutions in the legislature. Join us from the first planter hitting the field to the combine leaving at the end of the season. It's the Servitech Crop Progress Report, Monday afternoons at 3:18 p.m. and 4:19 p.m. on KRVN. The 3:18 report will give a glimpse of what the USDA report has to say, and we'll go in-depth at the 4:19 report. It's the Servitech Crop Progress Report every Monday at 3:18 and 4:19 on 880 KRVN.
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3: Stocks pushed higher midday, led by the tech sector, as investors focused more on earnings reports than on rising interest rates and energy prices tied to geopolitical conflicts. With the business report, I'm Bob Rogan. StoneX reporting that the VIX is trading near 17, while the dollar index trades near 101.1. Yields on 10-year treasuries are near 4.63% after setting a fresh one-month high, while yields on two-year treasuries are near 4.26%. WTI crude oil is near $85, while Brent trades near $91 per barrel. The grain and oilseed complex is mixed, with corn and the hard wheat markets trading firmer, while Chicago soft wheat and soybeans face a bit of selling. The annual debate over the size of the U.S. corn and soybean crops has begun. Social media is buzzing over all of the problems with this year's crops, and there are certainly those areas with problems, like there is every year. Heat and dry weather are the biggest targets, and justifiably so, especially in western portions of the belt. Warm overnight temperatures is another issue. CNBC reports stocks climbed on Tuesday, supported by chip makers, as investors look through the latest developments in the Iran war to focus on corporate earnings updates. The Dow Jones Industrial Average rose 375, or 0.7%, while the S&P 500 and the NASDAQ Composite advanced 0.8% and 1.3%, respectively. 3M shares jumped more than 9% after the industrial giant's second quarter earnings came in better than expected. Additionally, General Motors reported a beat on the top and bottom lines for the second quarter, lifting the stock 5%. Big names set to report later this week include Alphabet, IBM, and Tesla. The Dow Jones Industrial Average up 423, the S&P 500 up 67, the NASDAQ Index up 358. With the business report, I'm Bob Brogan.
4: It's Ag on the Go with Farm Bureau, highlighting the Nebraska Farm Bureau and the work to serve Nebraska farm and ranch families and rural communities. On this week's program, we're going to get an update from the Nebraska Farm Bureau Foundation, and one of the efforts that they currently have underway is an effort to keep ag ed teachers, specifically new ag ed teachers, in schools, continuing to teach agriculture education. And here to tell us a little bit more about that is Megan Schaefer, Executive Director of the Nebraska Farm Bureau Foundation. This Blizik Teacher Retention Award. Give us a little bit of background. Now, the name is different, right? But the concept is not. You've been doing this for quite a while, right?
5: Yes. For over 15 years, Nebraska Farm Bureau Foundation has supported the idea that in order to have the next generation of agriculturalists, in order to have thriving FFA programs, we need those ag ed instructors in the classroom and in the community. The Department of Education actually came to Farm Bureau and said, you know, we're having a hard time keeping them. Industry plucks them out. And so we brainstormed together and came up with this program that supports new ag ed teachers for the first 5 years with awards that can increase over time. That can help them get established in the community and in the classroom. It can help them with paying student loans, and it can help them also with getting further education. For the last few years, it has held the name of Dr. Alan G. Blizek. He was a founding member of the board of directors of the Nebraska Farm Bureau Foundation, and also he made the first planned gift that was given to our foundation. Dr. Blizek, he was an ag ed teacher himself. He was a professor at the university, and many people know him as a longtime leader of the Nebraska LEAD program. But overall, he was just somebody that was absolutely dedicated to agriculture and education in the state of Nebraska. And he left a very lasting legacy through his generous planned gift that supports these ag teachers through this award now.
4: So for these young ag teachers, I understand the application is open now. Can you tell us a little bit about the process, Megan?
5: Yes, it is an online application. It doesn't take a whole lot of time. It can be found on our website, www.nefbfoundation.org. And those applications are due on August 1st. Those who are eligible are anyone who will be going into their first through fifth, 1 through 5 years of teaching ag education in Nebraska.
4: That's Megan Schaefer. She is the executive director of the Nebraska Farm Bureau Foundation. Again, applications are open now for the Blizek Teacher Retention Award. Help strengthen the rural voice. Go to nefb.org to learn more about these topics and the value and benefits of membership. That's Ag on the Go with Farm Bureau. I'm Chad Moyer.
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7: The Boston Red Sox won their 14th game in a row, 6-5 over Baltimore, thanks to a solo homer in the bottom of the eighth. The O's had won 7 straight, but committed 4 throwing errors. The Yankees were 8-5 winners over Pittsburgh, but the Yanks are still second place in the AL East, still a game and a half behind the Rays. Tampa Bay ended a 5-game losing streak with a 7-1 win at Toronto. Cleveland hit 7 home runs in beating Minnesota and All-Star pitcher Joe Ryan 13-4, but the White Sox are still a game up on Cleveland in the AL Central. White Sox won again 10-3 at Texas. Milwaukee now has the majors' best record after beating the Mets and Freddy Peralta 8-3. Philadelphia downed the Dodgers 10-7. Houston sent Miami to a 7th straight loss 8-5. And the Angels with 2 runs bottom of the 9th edged St. Louis 3-2. WNBA New York in overtime won at Dallas.
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10: Well, 2 Grand Island men remain in jail after a July 5th attack that led to the death of another Grand Island man, 41-year-old Matthew Bishop. Charges against Jesus Reyes and Angel Vega, both 23 years old, were updated yesterday. Reyes now faces a manslaughter charge in addition to first-degree assault. Vega is charged with manslaughter, accessory to a felony, and first-degree assault. Officers responded late Sunday, July 5th, to a report of a male victim laying face down with severe head injuries, later identified as Bishop. According to a news release from Grand Island Police, Bishop was taken to CHI St. Francis Emergency Room before being transported to a hospital in Omaha. He was eventually removed from life support. Police updated the charges after finishing Bishop's autopsy last week and reviewing new video evidence. Following the review of the evidence, prosecutors determined there was no evidence to establish that the defendants intended to kill Bishop. The investigation remains ongoing, and anyone with information related to this case is encouraged to contact the Grand Island Police Department at 308-385-5400. Well, there is a growing divide emerging between the federal and state government over how to deal with the AI data center boom. The approach differs from state to state, but it's not necessarily a party line issue. So far, New York Governor Kathy Hochul is taking the most hardline approach against the new builds, with a 1-year moratorium on new hyperscale data centers. There are concerns about high power bills and water usage. The Trump administration says new data centers are addressing those issues and bring huge numbers of jobs with them. President Trump criticized Hochul's move, writing, quote, "They are big, strong, bold, and money machines for the state in which they are built." The Trump administration argues this goes farther than just new jobs, saying the infrastructure is needed to become the AI capital of the world. For KRVN News, I'm Ellen Simmons.
11: Attention irrigators of the following public power districts. 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
13: They haven't seen anything yet. I'm Lisa Brady, Fox News. That warning from President Trump to Iran.
14: We have done damage that will take them 20, 25 years to recover from. So if we left tomorrow, we had a big success, but we're not leaving tomorrow.
13: As fighting continues along the Strait of Hormuz, the president telling reporters the U.S. will soon hit a suspected nuclear site and that the U.S. will take care of business if Iran-backed Houthi rebels in Yemen follow through on threats to blockade ships in another critical strait. All of this during an Oval Office meeting with Lebanon's president.
14: And we are going to solve a lot of problems. We've already solved some of them for Lebanon.
13: Lebanon and Israel have a new framework aimed at stopping Iran-backed militants in southern Lebanon from launching attacks on Israel.
14: There's a Hezbollah problem, but we've done some things that I think the world will take notice.
13: The president saying the two leaders would discuss reports that Israeli forces had fired in the early stages of a pilot program for Lebanese forces to move in as Israel withdraws. President Trump says the upcoming midterm elections do not affect his actions with Iran, but the conflict and the deaths of at least three more U.S. service members since Friday are part of the Democrat criticism of the president.
15: They died because Donald Trump and his rubber stamp Republicans entered a war of choice with no strategy.
13: House Democratic Caucus Vice Chair Ted Lieu also accusing the administration of a lack of planning and defensive munitions. The War Secretary and Joint Chiefs Chair due before a Senate hearing later this hour, defending the president's request for an additional $87 billion in funding as the president weighs expanded operations, while also still saying the door remains open to diplomacy if Iran is ready to meet in a meaningful way. 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
13: A lower court's order for a pro-Palestinian advocate to be released from ICE detention is reversed by a federal appeals court.
19: The New York City-based 2nd U.S. District Court of Appeals ruled Mohsen Madawi must continue his legal fight to avoid deportation. Madawi was a Columbia University student who was part of on-campus pro-Palestinian protests last year. He was detained by Immigration and Customs Enforcement agents at a citizenship interview in Vermont, but ordered let go by Vermont federal judge Jeffrey Crawford. He ruled Madawi's First Amendment rights were violated. The appeals court decided Crawford's court had no jurisdiction because Madawi's case should have gone to immigration court for a resolution first. In New York, Grinnell Scott, Fox News.
13: Former President Biden with a decision to make in a legal fight over audio recordings from his interviews with a memoir ghostwriter. Congressional Republicans want the material released, and a divided federal appeals court panel ruled there is a substantial public interest in disclosing the recordings. A Biden spokesperson says those conversations before he became president were given to the Justice Department on the condition they remain private. The appeals ruling suspended until August 3rd, allowing time for another appeal. A photo shoot with exotic pets leads to mugshots for two men in Maryland.
20: Baltimore County police detectives posing as customers teaming up with the FBI conducted an undercover sting last week, leading to the arrest of 25-year-old Jaden Evans and 32-year-old photographer Vernon Crophy III. A lemur and an infant spider monkey, a tarantula, multiple snakes, lizards, rabbits, and tortoises were taken from Evans' Middle River apartment, said authorities. Evans and Crophy each faced several misdemeanors and one felony, a malicious burning charge, in which three women allegedly posed with snakes in the center of a ring of fire.
13: Fox's CJ Papa. The Dow's up 390. I'm Lisa Brady. Fox News.
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11: 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John Willis back with you on 880 KRVN. It's time for our KRVN weather watch. Right now, we are seeing most of our temperatures here throughout our listening area in the low to mid 80s. It's a little bit cooler as you head to the north, seeing upper 70s and lower 80s, including the Nebraska Panhandle, and a little bit warmer here as you get into the more southern locations as you go into northwest and north central Kansas, seeing the upper 80s and the lower 90s. A little bit of cloud coverage still here in western and central Nebraska, but again, a lot of that is kind of tapering off. We are seeing mostly sunny skies here today. Time right now at our KRVN studios in Lexington, 108 here on this Tuesday, July 21st, taking a look at the central Nebraska forecast. It is partly cloudy today with a 20% chance of showers in the morning. Then mostly sunny here this afternoon, not as warm with highs in the upper 80s. Northeast winds 10 to 15 with gusts to around 25 miles per hour. Tonight is clear in the evening. Then it will be partly cloudy with a chance of showers and a slight chance of thunderstorms after midnight. Lows in the mid-60s and east winds around 10, gusting to around 20, and that chance of precipitation is at 40%. Northwest and north central Kansas today, it is sunny, highs in the mid-90s, east winds 15 to 20, gusting up to 35 miles per hour. Tonight is clear, lows in the mid-60s, and southeast winds at 10 to 20 miles per hour. In northeast Colorado today, it is partly cloudy with highs near 90 and east winds 10 to 20, gusting up to 30 miles per hour. And out in northeast Colorado tonight, it is partly cloudy with a slight chance of thunderstorms. Chance of showers after midnight, lows in the mid to upper 60s. Southeast winds 10 to 20 with gusts up to 35 miles per hour. The chance of rain is sitting at 30%. So again, we have these couple of days of cooler temperatures before we get back to the heat here with the weekend coming up. Right now, Lexington, 82 degrees and fair. Winds blowing out of the east at 8 miles per hour. That is your weather watch. 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
0: 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Grains will end the day in mixed fashion, with beans reversing in a correction to the downside after yesterday's big gains. Corn futures are 2 to 3 cents higher, with some support from the higher wheat markets as well. The weather ahead is looking a little cooler, with chances for some moisture over the next couple of days before the temperatures heat up once again and the dry conditions take over. Trade volume is fairly quiet today. Crude oil is higher with increased bombing in Iran, and the Russia-Ukraine war continues to escalate and hinder their export capabilities. Several ports remain closed to shipments of grain that have helped to boost the wheat futures once again today. September corn is up 2 cents at 4.51 and a half. December up 1 1/4 at 4.74 and a quarter. August soybeans down 8 at 12.18. November down a nickel at 12.21 and a quarter. September Chicago wheat is up 2 3/4 at 6.76 3/4. December up 3 1/2 at 6.95. September Kansas City wheat up 7 1/2 at 7.31 and a quarter. December up 8 3/4 at 7.47 3/4. August soybean meal up 240 at 325.9. August bean oil down 64 at 74.04. August live cattle up 15 at 226.67. October down 7 at 223.22. August feeders down 245 at 349.55. September down 127 at 344.97. August lean hogs up 22 cents at 101.50. October up 40 at 88.12. And Class 3 milk for August up 17 at 17.59 here on the Rural Radio Network.
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0: Welcome back to the Rural Radio Network. And as we wrap up another day of trade, it's time to take a look at our closing livestock markets with David Erickson of Ag Optimus in Akron, Iowa. David, what did you make of today's trade?
3: Yeah, you know, Lacey, what I would say is that we had a little bit of excitement that was in the live cattle complex yesterday with the big up and kind of a really big bounce and a little optimism for what the future had entail. And we started off with a little bit of follow through to that side earlier today, but then we kind of set back and the live cattle closed basically steady, with the feeder cattle closing just a little bit lower. But what I would say is, if you look at the pattern that we're starting to develop, it's a lot like what we're starting to see, or what we have been seeing in the hogs, and we're seeing a little bit of a V-shaped recovery potentially, and you know, we might see a little bit of a sustained bounce. And remember, and a reminder that we've come a long ways off of our highs, so so we're definitely not going to get that all back in one day. The RSI and the stochastics looked like that we were getting pretty oversold. So we were due for a little bit of a bounce. We're starting to see that, and we're starting to see a little bit of a recovery as well. So I wouldn't be too concerned with today's action. I would say that, you know, maybe it's not the follow through that some people were looking for, but it's also not overly disappointing in that matter either, you know, just because we were down just a little bit. Not a lot of fundamental news, not a lot of cash that's being traded. So we'll have to wait and see what the rest of the week brings on that front.
0: Well, thank you, David. That again is David Erickson of Ag Optimus in Akron, Iowa, joining us here on the Rural Radio Network.
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8: The AgTech Connect Conference was recently held at Nebraska Innovation Campus in Lincoln. And as the conference wrapped up, Maddie Weber visited with Brennan Costello, director of the Combine, who puts on the conference.
9: So, Brennan, how has today gone for your group?
10: Today's gone really well. Today's been really about showcasing what Nebraska is doing in ag technology, but also showcasing some upcoming technology and trends for ag in general. So we've got startups and investors and ag enterprises from around the nation that have come together to really see where ag is going. One of the things that I like to say is that Nebraska is a clear leader in our density and the focus that we have on ag, both with livestock and crops. There's not a lot of places in the nation that can match the density of what we have in ag. But we want to also be a place that also is building the technology that's serving that ag. And today is about trying to push that forward.
9: Mm-hmm. So obviously lots of great speakers, lots of great conversations happening here today. What do you think are some of the key takeaways that people, entrepreneurs, farmers, members attending here are taking away from this conference?
10: Yeah, I think one of the things that has been stressed by some of the startup investors and some of the startups themselves has been making sure if you're building a technology in ag, it's working for the end user. So if your end user is a row crop farmer, it needs to work in their system. If your end user is a cattle feedlot, it needs to work within the system they're using. A approach that doesn't work is trying to disrupt and to change the way that we do things in agriculture. It's about what does a farmer need, what are his big pain points, and build something that works within the business economy of a farmer, especially in today's climate, is crucial.
9: Mm-hmm. So are you getting the chance to kind of hear some more of those conversations from farmers and startups today? Have you heard anything, any specific conversations that have stood out to you?
10: I think the other thing we think about a lot too when you think, you know, what's coming next in ag technology is this whole AI wave. What's exciting, I think, about AI is the conversation of when AI goes from a software or a large language model to physical AI. So how are robots and the equipment we use interacting with the real world? That's where I think AI gets really, really powerful. I think it can solve a lot of the challenges that we're facing for labor and precision in ag. And some of the conversations today have been, how do we make sure that Nebraska is a leader in that? And we have startups here that are doing that, right? We have Grain Weevil, ALA Engineering, and other startups that are focused on kind of that bleeding edge of let's get AI into the real world where it can be the most valuable and make it make sense for our producers.
9: Mm-hmm. I've been floating around here today and I've certainly seen some great conversations happening. What do you think the benefit is in having all of these startup founders come together and network with each other and bounce ideas off each other?
10: It's called AgTech Connect because that's really the goal of the conference. It's not just a place for investors and startups, but it's a place for the industry, the private and public, government, university, and startup and investors to connect together around issues that are important for us here in the Midwest. Other conferences, you know, they focus on seeing the latest and greatest. This is really about conversation on what issues are we facing, where's ag technology going, and what does it mean for us specifically here in the Midwest, and creating lots of opportunities for those different parties to interact, and we can work together. A lot of times ag, it's not about a technical problem, it's about an organizational problem, and so the more that we can get these different parties together to move our, you know, one of the largest drivers of our economy forward, it's a big positive. So that's what we try to do with AgTech Connect.
9: Of course. Again, we are here at AgTech Connect. I'm visiting with Brennan Costello, the director of the Combine.
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0: Feeling worthless while doing the job most worthwhile. This is The Good Life. I'm Lacey Shippey. I grew up in agriculture. There weren't too many jobs that my siblings and I didn't have some kind of hand in. There wasn't a single day that I can remember that didn't revolve around cows, chickens, hogs, hay, crops, or calves. Even when I left for college, I studied agricultural economics and remained involved in production agriculture. And after graduation, I took up a job that had me talking about the farming industry each and every day. Then I moved farther west and started dating this cowboy, and for years I was his right-hand help. If there was a fence to fix, I helped him stretch out wire. I fed cattle, learned a thing or two about riding a horse, and I was number one raker when haying season rolled around. There weren't too many places where he went working that I wasn't right alongside him. And it felt just right to me because that's what I knew growing up. My mom was my dad's best hand. She drove a silage wagon and milked cows until her hands bled. Well, that cowboy and I got married and the babies came soon. My firstborn spent the first year of his life riding each and every day in a tractor cab pulling a feed wagon as I worked alongside my father-in-law. When the next baby showed up, it became a little trickier to help with a toddler and a newborn in tow. I had to take a step back a bit, and then along came number 3 and 4. I still do my best to help when I can. When it comes to chauffeuring my husband around to shuffle equipment, we can do that. We check cows, and I help in the hay field as long as there are others willing to have a kid or two tag along in their tractor as well. But my duties have definitely changed. I'm at home a lot more, changing diapers and feeding kids instead of feeding cattle. I build fence in the living room with those frustrating little panels that never stay together the way they should. And I'm working quietly, keeping a household running while I watch the men move cattle out the window without me. I dig hay bales out from under the couch while my husband bales the real thing with help from someone else. And I won't lie, it hurts sometimes. Not to be that trusty go-to partner and helpmate. A less seasoned mom expecting her second baby any day now mentioned the very same feeling in a conversation last week. I was relieved to hear her say it, because while motherhood can feel lonely at times, we're most definitely not alone. It's something that I've grown a little more used to, though, by now. 4 kids tends to settle you down pretty well, and I've mostly made peace with the fact that the chapter of my life where I'm by my husband's side each day, elbows deep in production agriculture 24/7, isn't over. But there's just been a bit of an intermission placed into it. An intermission that includes a herd of 4 beautiful children, a crop of dishes and laundry, and peaceful time reflecting in a rocking chair instead of a tractor cab. I'm Lacey Shippey with The Good Life.
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19: I'm Maria Bartiromo, and this is the Fox Business Report. Stocks are sharply higher in afternoon trading as chip stocks extend gains and a rebound in AI optimism is offsetting Middle East tensions. Oil prices are jumping with West Texas Intermediate crude, hitting its highest price in more than 5 weeks and up over $85 a barrel. The Dow is trying to snap a 3-session losing streak and is driving higher by financial and industrial stocks. Investors are bracing for a flurry of tech earnings this week for AI clues, and shares of Coinbase Global and Robinhood are advancing. Stocks tied to cryptocurrencies are jumping as Bitcoin touched its highest level since June the 16th. And shares of General Motors are up 4% after the automaker reported better than expected second quarter earnings, with demand holding up for its SUVs and pickups. GM also raised its full year guidance. That's your Fox Business Report. I'm Hilary Rybarski, invested in you.
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24: La Central Community College campus in Grand Island is building its first dorm on campus to the tune of $14 million. It'll be the last year for students to deal with the apartment hunting process. Dr. Marcy Chemnitz outlines some of the challenges for students in the apartment hunting process.
25: One, just the availability, although that's changed a little bit in Grand Island in terms of apartments, so that's opened up a little bit. But they also then usually had to find a roommate because they may not be able to afford an apartment by themselves, so that created a different challenge for them. And since most apartment complexes anywhere need a one-year lease, many of our students didn't want to sign a one-year lease because they often go home for the summer and wanted something that meets that better, and they're not paying for months that they may not be living there.
24: When it's completed for the start of the 2026-27 school year, the two-story, 81-bed building will also have shared kitchen spaces and laundry facilities. Well, the North Platte Regional Airport broke ground in June on a new 15,000-square-foot aircraft storage hangar. Dan Phelps, elected board member with the North Platte Airport Authority, says this new hangar will be state-of-the-art and accommodate for the large increase in private jet traffic the airport is seeing.
26: We're also extending the concrete apron around it, which will also help accommodate more jet traffic parking. Because right now, with the increased traffic, last year I think we had a couple days where we almost ran out of parking spots out there because we were so busy. So we saw a need there and a nice revenue stream for the airport as well, and decided to go for it.
24: Phelps says the private jet owners are primarily coming to the area for the renowned Sand Hills golf courses that Nebraska is home to. The hangar will be able to accommodate two or three smaller jets or one very large one, such as a Gulfstream 700, which measures 56 feet in length and seats up to 19 passengers. Phelps says the new hangar is expected to be done and operational by spring of 2027, with no interruption to day-to-day operations during construction. The Cozad City Council approved a series of measures Monday night aimed at strengthening the city's long-term finances and operations. Council members unanimously adopted Ordinance 1584 on third and final reading, increasing municipal sewer surcharges to support a major infrastructure funding package. Interim City Administrator Mike Morgan told the council the city secured a bond insurance program that will provide a AA bond rating and could save roughly $320,000 in interest costs over the life of the bonds. Morgan said the city is also working with local financial institutions to encourage local investment in the bond issue while continuing efforts to lower borrowing costs. Council members also approved a new contract extending Morgan's service as interim city administrator through the end of the year, providing continuity during the upcoming transition to a new mayor and council. In additional business, the council declared a surplus police vehicle for disposal and authorized staff to begin preparing the former Bellamy Ballfield property for eventual sale or redevelopment following recommendations from the city's Parks Advisory Board. For KRVN News, I'm Ellen Simmons.
27: Fox
1: Fox News, I'm John Saucier. President Trump hosting the president of Lebanon for a bilateral meeting at the White House today. Mr. President, do you have any concerns about a blockade of ship traffic in the Red Sea by Houthi rebels in Yemen?
2: We've had no problem with the Houthis. They've had no problem with us for a long period of time, including during this conflict. I think that if there is something like that, we'll just have to take care of business.
1: The Iranian backed Houthis announced they would be enforcing a blockade against Saudi Arabia and the Bab al-Mandeb Strait. The U.S. military announcing the deaths of four U.S. service members in Iranian attacks over the weekend. House Democratic Caucus Vice Chair Ted Lieu blames Republicans.
3: They died because Donald Trump and his rubber stamp Republicans entered a war of choice with no strategy, a lack of defensive munitions, and a lack of planning.
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22: 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It's time for our KRVN Weather Watch, and it's being brought to you by Premier Simmentals, including Forrester Farm Smithfield. Right now, we are seeing most temperatures here in central Nebraska and throughout Nebraska as a whole in the low to mid-70s. But as you go further south in southern portions of Nebraska and then down into northwest and north central Kansas, that is where we are seeing temperatures continuing to climb in the upper 80s and the lower 90s. So that is where we look at with the temperature. Cloud coverage-wise, there are some partly cloudy skies here in west central Nebraska and into central Nebraska, mainly north of I-80. But for the most part, we are seeing the sun poke through, seeing a lot of sunny skies here this afternoon. Central Nebraska forecast today, it is partly cloudy. Then it will become mostly sunny here in the afternoon, not as warm with highs in the upper 80s. Northeast winds 10 to 15, gusting up to around 25 miles per hour. Tonight is clear in the evening, then partly cloudy, with a chance of showers and a slight chance of thunderstorms after midnight. Lows in the mid-60s and east winds around 10, gusting to around 20 with a chance of precipitation at 40%. Wednesday is mostly cloudy in the morning, then becoming partly cloudy with a 50% chance of showers and thunderstorms, highs in the lower 80s. East winds 10 to 20 with gusts up to 35 miles per hour in the afternoon. With the passage of a cold front, highs today are seasonal in the upper 80s to the mid-90s. Thunderstorms develop near low pressure on the western plains tonight and track southeast through tomorrow afternoon. The best thunderstorm chances are expected north of I-80. A second and possibly widespread cluster of thunderstorms is more likely tomorrow night through Thursday night. Through Thursday night, rainfall of a trace to a half inch is expected from west central Nebraska southward to northwest to north central Kansas. Locations along and east of a line from Thedford to Lexington, Holdridge, Franklin, and Concordia are in line for rain amounts of 3/4 of an inch to 1.40 inches. Highs tomorrow and Thursday drop to the upper 70s to the mid-80s for most of Nebraska, while southwest Nebraska and northern Kansas stay in the upper 80s to the mid-90s. A ridge of high pressure returns for dry weather Friday through Monday. Friday is a transition day to more heat with highs in the 80s to low 90s. High Saturday and Monday are in the 90s to around 100, and Sunday is the hottest day with highs in the mid-90s to the mid-100s. In northwest and north central Kansas today, sunny and highs in the mid-90s, east winds 15 to 20, gusting up to 35. Tonight is clear, lows in the mid-60s, and southeast winds 10 to 20 miles an hour. Wednesday is mostly sunny and breezy, highs in the mid-90s and southeast winds 15 to 25. Northeast Colorado today, partly cloudy, highs near 90, and east winds 10 to 20, gusting up to 30. Tonight is partly cloudy with a slight chance of thunderstorms and a chance of showers after midnight. Lows are in the mid to upper 60s. Southeast winds 10 to 20, gusting up to 35. And tomorrow is partly cloudy with a 30% chance of thunderstorms, highs ranging from 91 to 97, with southeast winds at 15 to 25, gusting up to 40 miles per hour. Right now in Lexington, 82 degrees and fair. Winds are blowing out of the northeast at 7 miles per hour. 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
0: 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December up 2 1/4 at 475 1/4. August soybeans down 6 1/2 at 1219 1/2. November down 3 1/2 at 1222 3/4. September Chicago wheat up 4 at 678. December up 4 1/2 at 696. September Kansas City wheat up 9 1/4 at 733. December up 10 1/2 at 749 1/2. August live cattle up 15 at 226.67. October down 7 at 223.22. August feeders are down 245 at 349.55. September down 127 at 344.97. August lean hogs up 22 at 101.50. That's a look at your closing markets. 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
19: It is time for this week's update from the Nebraska Soybean Association. I'm Chad Moyer. On today's program, we're going to catch up with Justin Fiala. He is from the David City area.

0: We catch up with Justin Fiala. He is from the David City area, a director for the Nebraska Soybean Association. Traveled to Washington, D.C. for the ASA meetings in the nation's capital last week. Justin, thanks for visiting with us here today. First of all, yeah, just kind of set the stage. Tell me a little bit about that meeting last week in Washington, D.C. What was its purpose? What were some of the things that were talked about out there last week?
1: Some of the things that we talked about were just different things that we're pushing for. Obviously, farm bill, biofuels, trade agreements, and then some things with the MAHA movement. One thing that we're very happy that happened shortly after the meeting that I think had a very big influence on was the withdrawal of the glyphosate petition. Bayer spun off their glyphosate company to a new company called Ruveon, and they applied for anti-dumping and countervailing petition. They would have been the only ones to sell glyphosate.
0: Yeah, so how big of an announcement was that for soybean growers and for ag in general? It seemed like a pretty big deal, Justin.
1: Yes, it's definitely a very big deal. It makes sure that there's still competition in the market for glyphosate, because outside of Bayer or now Ruveon, the only other producer of that product is China. And Ruveon would have been the only supplier of glyphosate. They said that the prices wouldn't have gone up, but we would have been subject to potential price increases due to them being the only competitor in the market.
0: How about other things out in Washington, D.C.? What were some of the things that you were able to do, conversations had, things like that?
1: Yeah, we met with the majority of our senators and congressmen, and all of them are on the same page as us with the USMCA trade agreement, which is between Mexico and Canada. And then, obviously, the MAHA movement, the ultra-processed foods, we just wanted to make sure that that doesn't get approved so that there's still markets for our soybean and corn and everything, every commodity in Nebraska.
0: So all in all, what would you say the feeling was in Washington, D.C.? I think it was an off week, right? Congress wasn't in session, but what's your feeling and kind of the attitude in D.C. right now?
1: I think everything is positive as far as ag is concerned. I think everyone is on the same page moving forward with the things that the Soybean Association and I believe the Corn Grower Association is pushing for.
0: Again, that's Justin Fiala, director for the Nebraska Soybean Association from the David City area. If you believe, belong. If you'd like more information on any of the things we've hit on today, call the home office in Lincoln at 402-441-3239. That's this week's report, a service to the Nebraska Soybean Association. Chad Moyer reporting.
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3: From livestock to static exhibits, Kendall Reno of Wood River does it all through Nebraska 4-H and joins us now in this 4-H spotlight. Kendall, tell folks, you do a lot of stuff.
4: Yeah, I have a dress that I bought for under $15. I have a dress that I made and some jeans that I embellished with beads and a tie-dye t-shirt.
3: So you're going to be set up going back to school in style, right?
4: Yeah, I guess I will.
3: I guess so. Besides all that, when county fair is here, you've got animals, you've got other projects too, right?
4: Yes. So I have a steer. I have a steer that I'll show. I made a charm necklace. That was pretty cool. So I'll do that for static exhibits.
3: Some other stuff too. Do you like getting to kind of show off your creative side? Like I said, a charm necklace, some sewing projects. Do some fun stuff.
4: Oh yeah. Uh-huh. It's fun. Yeah.
3: And then also you mentioned on the livestock side.
4: So on the livestock side, it's really fun. You just like get to go in there and just show how big of an animal you can really handle.
3: A lot bigger than you are, right?
4: Yeah, they're huge.
3: Do you like that, though, the showing off the livestock side of things? Does that give you another opportunity to maybe do some things that maybe some other kids don't do?
4: It does. Yeah, because not every kid gets to handle it.
3: Yeah. What do you enjoy about 4-H?
4: I enjoy, like, just, like, the friends you make. I think it's fun just to, like, meet people.
3: Yeah.
4: Fairs or shows, all that kind of those kind of things. So.
3: Well, very good. That is Kendall Reno of Wood River, our 4-H Spotlight.
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2: +151 on this Tuesday, July 21st. John Willis with you one final time here on the KRVN Midday Show, which is brought to you by Blue River Sales and Service of Kearney and McCool Junction, broadcasting from our studio, which is powered by Lashley Land and Recreational Brokers. Glad to have you along here on this Tuesday. Right now, the temperature in Lexington, 83 degrees. We're going to see some nice, cool days here over the next couple of days, and then we'll get right back to the heat here coming up this weekend. So we will continue to keep you updated on all things weather-wise right here on 880 KRVM. Well, hey, did you know that this July 21st is National Junk Food Day, which is all about enjoying your favorite guilty pleasures, whether it's potato chips, pizza, candy, cookies, burgers, or ice cream? While it's certainly not a day to forget healthy eating altogether, it's the perfect excuse to indulge a little. Now, potato chips were accidentally invented in 1853 after a customer complained that his fries were too thick. Americans spend billions of dollars every year on snack foods. Pizza, chocolate, and potato chips consistently rank among America's favorite junk foods, and movie theaters sell more popcorn than any other snack. So there's some fun facts for you there. It's also National Be Someone Day, which encourages adults to make a positive difference in a child's life. The day reminds people to be a mentor, role model, coach, teacher, neighbor, or trusted adult who can have a lasting impact. Studies show that children with positive adult mentors are more likely to succeed in school and their careers, and the observance emphasizes spending quality time rather than money. And then it is also Global Hug Your Kids Day, which encourages parents and grandparents to spend meaningful time with the children in their lives and remind them how much they are loved. Now, research suggests that hugs can reduce stress and help people feel more connected. Spending even a few minutes of uninterrupted time with children each day can have lasting positive impacts, and the holiday emphasizes appreciation rather than gifts. Celebrity birthdays on this July 21st. Josh Hartnett was born on this day in 1978, rose to fame in the late 1990s and early 2000s with starring roles in Pearl Harbor, Black Hawk Down, and Lucky Number 11. More recently, he has returned to the spotlight with acclaimed performances in films such as Oppenheimer. Also, C.C. Sabathia was born on this day in 1980, one of baseball's premier left-handed pitchers during his 19-year major league career. He had 251 career wins, a six-time MLB All-Star, the 2007 American League Cy Young Award winner, and a World Series champion with the New York Yankees in 2009. So that is a look at this Tuesday, July 21st, and what makes it stand out from all the rest of the days out there. Well, before I go, I'd like to remind you that we are celebrating our 75th anniversary here at KRVN by giving away three big prizes, a 2024 Chevrolet Silverado, Yamaha Kodiak 450, and a Broil King Grill. We're going to be at parades, rodeos, community barbecues, and fairs. You can go to the Fun and Games page at KRVN.com to check out all the registration locations and the event calendar. Our next event is coming up tomorrow. We will be at Nebraska's Big Rodeo in Burwell with registration at Extreme Bowls from 6 to 7:30 p.m. But again, so many events, so many chances for you to go out and get registered to win one of those three prizes. All right, that'll just about do it for me here today on the KRVN Midday Show. I'm John Willis. Thank you so much for hanging out today. Paul is in just over 10 minutes to take you through your drive time and your afternoon. Have a great rest of your Tuesday. 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
4: The Boston Red Sox won their 14th game in a row, 6-5 over Baltimore, thanks to a solo homer in the bottom of the eighth. The O's had won seven straight, but committed four throwing errors. The Yankees were 8-5 winners over Pittsburgh, but the Yanks are still second place in the AL East, still a game and a half behind the Rays. Tampa Bay ended a five-game losing streak with a 7-1 win at Toronto. Cleveland hit seven home runs in beating Minnesota and All-Star pitcher Joe Ryan 13-4, but the White Sox are still a game up on Cleveland in the AL Central. White Sox won again 10-3 at Texas. Milwaukee now has the majors' best record after beating the Mets and Freddie Peralta 8-3. Philadelphia down the Dodgers 10-7. Houston sent Miami to a seventh straight loss 8-5. And the Angels, with two runs, bottom of the ninth, edged St. Louis 3-2. WNBA New York in overtime won at Dallas.
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8: A longtime York educator and coach has died following a crash involving an ATV and a pickup Monday morning in Polk County. According to the Polk County Sheriff's Office, dispatchers received a 911 call at 6:09 a.m. reporting a pickup truck had struck an ATV on Highway 92 east of the F Road intersection. Investigators determined the ATV was traveling westbound on Highway 92 when it was struck from behind by a westbound pickup. The ATV operator was ejected into the north ditch and both vehicles left the roadway before coming to rest in a tree line. The ATV driver, 70-year-old Randy Johnson of Osceola, was transported to Annie Jeffrey Memorial Health Center in Osceola, where he was later pronounced dead. In a statement, York Public Schools said staff members were saddened to learn of the death of former teacher and current track coach Randy Johnson. Superintendent Mitch Bartholomew says the district's thoughts are with the Johnson family. The Polk County Sheriff's Office also extended its condolences to the families affected by the tragedy and thanked Osceola Fire and Rescue, the Nebraska State Patrol, and Augie's Auto Body and Repair for their assistance. Well, the Cozad City Council has approved a change to the city's employee health insurance program, ending its self-funded health plan and joining the League Insurance Government Health Team, known as LIGHT. Interim City Administrator Mike Morgan said the city faced a projected 15% increase in costs under its current self-funded plan and found that a fully insured Blue Cross Blue Shield option would provide broader coverage while limiting the city's financial risk. The new plan carries an estimated annual cost of about $906,000 compared to the more than $1 million under the renewal proposal for the existing plan. Morgan said the new plan will improve benefits for employees, increase city-provided life insurance from $10,000 to $25,000, and eliminate some of the challenges employees experience with claim approvals and provider payments under the current system. The new coverage takes effect August 1st. For KRBN News, I'm Ellen Simmons.
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10: After 10 straight nights of strikes, on Lisa Brady, Fox News. The Pentagon says the U.S. is degrading Iran further and further.
11: And the president has all the options necessary. If they want to talk, they can talk. Otherwise, they can deal with the War Department.
10: Secretary Pete Hegseth earlier at the White House.

0: He's now on Capitol Hill, along with the Joint Chiefs chair, at a Senate hearing on the president's request for more funding. President Trump isn't ruling out a diplomatic end to the conflict.
1: Amid daily U.S. airstrikes, President Trump says Iran's leaders are desperate to meet for negotiations.
2: And until they're ready to meet in a meaningful way, we have no interest.
1: Speaking alongside Lebanon's president, President Trump signaled expanding American military operations, foreshadowing strikes on Pickaxe Mountain, a site where it's believed Iran moved nuclear centrifuges.
2: We'll be hitting that area very probably pretty soon, and there's not a thing they can do about it.
1: Iran has continued targeting commercial ships in the Strait of Hormuz, as well as American allies in the region.
0: Fox's Jared Halpern at the White House. The president's nominee for Director of National Intelligence, Jay Clayton, just advancing to the full Senate after a split vote in committee. Thousands of non-citizens ending up on New Jersey's voter rolls. Governor Mikey Sherrill blames a software error in the Motor Vehicle Commission system under the previous administration of fellow Democrat Phil Murphy.
3: It's unacceptable that the vendor released software with such a glaring error. It's unacceptable that the MVC took a year to get this issue fixed. And it's unacceptable that no one in the previous administration brought this to light, demanded accountability, or took action when it happened years ago.
0: She is launching an investigation ordering that erroneous registrations be removed and says out of more than 6,000 non-citizens registered, fewer than 400 cast ballots. The White House says this underscores the necessity of a bill backed by the president that includes proof of citizenship to vote. 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
0: It's primary day in Arizona, with voters picking candidates in several key races, including a Democratic congressman facing a far-left challenger.
7: Well, Democratic socialists have won primaries in New York City and Denver. Today, we'll see how they fare in the Phoenix area. In Arizona's 4th congressional district, Democratic socialist and activist Kai Newkirk claims President Trump and his associates are oligarchs, and as a candidate, he's part of a nationwide reckoning.
0: Fox's Matt Finn in Scottsdale. Kirk hoping to unseat four-term Democratic incumbent Greg Stanton. The governor's race also among those on today's ballot, with Trump-backed Congressman Andy Biggs facing fellow Republican Congressman David Schweikert in the race to face Democratic Governor Katie Hobbs in November. Prosecutors in Britain say a former politician who was killed in her home was hit on the head repeatedly with a hammer.
8: Anne Widdecombe's body was found in her kitchen on July 9th. A day earlier, prosecutors say the 78-year-old had been beaten to death with a hammer. 28-year-old Joshua Keres appeared in court accused of murdering the former Conservative government minister. Prosecutors say Keres struck Widdecombe 21 times. The attack was caught on security camera footage in her home. Police are still investigating whether there was a terrorist or political motive. In recent years, Widdecombe was a high-profile spokeswoman for the Reform UK party. Joshua Keres has yet to enter a plea. Jonathan Savage, Fox News.
0: Children under age 15 would be banned from using social media under a bill just adopted by lawmakers in France, becoming the first European Union country to approve a blanket ban on platforms over concerns about harmful effects on kids. The French bill would also ban the use of mobile phones in high schools. However, it faces a review to determine whether it complies with the French Constitution. An hour at the close, a rally continues on Wall Street. The Dow's up 373 points. Elisa Brady, Fox News.
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11: 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Right now, we do have temperatures not quite as warm as what we saw yesterday at this time. A lot of us with temperatures right now in the mid to upper 80s, even some temperatures just closer to right around 80 as you go into north central areas of Nebraska. Otherwise, those temperatures right now generally in the low 90s over much of northern Kansas, including right up to 92 in Phillipsburg and at Smith Center. Central Nebraska forecast. We'll see skies become partly cloudy tonight. There's a slight chance of a thunderstorm after midnight. Lows tonight in the low to mid 60s. East winds tonight around 10. Partly to mostly cloudy skies for tomorrow. 60% chance of thunderstorms. Highs tomorrow in the upper 70s to around 80. East winds at 10 to 20. Some gusts up to about 35 during the afternoon. 70% chance of thunderstorms tomorrow night through Thursday night. Also, a slight chance next week on Monday. We'll see highs on Thursday right around 80. Then we'll be in the low to mid 80s for Friday in central Nebraska. Then we really warm up into the upper 90s on Saturday and highs in the low 100s for both Sunday and for Monday. Thunderstorms develop near low pressure on the western plains tonight, tracking southeast through tomorrow. Best thunderstorm chances expected to the north of I-80. A second and possibly widespread cluster of thunderstorms more likely tomorrow night through Thursday night. We will see those thunderstorm chances then taper off as we head into Friday. 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
14: 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I'm Lacey Shippey for the Rural Radio Network with a look at your closing markets for today. September corn up 3 1/4 at 452 3/4, a high of 453 3/4, a low of 445 1/2. December up 2 1/4 at 475 1/4, a high of 476 1/2, a low of 469. August soybeans down 6 1/2 at 1219 1/2, a high of 1227 1/2, a low of 1211 1/4. November down 3 1/2 at 1222 3/4, a high of 1230 1/4, a low of 1217 1/4. September Chicago wheat up 4 at 678, a high of 679, a low of 665 1/4. December up 4 1/2 at 696, a high of 697, a low of 683 1/4. September Kansas City wheat up 9 1/4 at 733, a high of 734 3/4, a low of 717 1/2. December up 10.5 at 749.5, a high of 751, a low of 733.5. August soybean meal up 320 at 326.70, a high of 328, a low of 321.10. August soybean oil down 38 at 74.30, a high of 75.16, a low of 73.54. August live cattle were up 15 cents at 226.67, a high of 227.75, a low of 225.50. October down 7 at 223.22, a high of 224.67, a low of 221.97. August feeders down 245 at 349.55, a high of 353.47, a low of 347.80. September down 127 at 344.97, a high of 348.05, a low of 343.20. August lean hogs up 22 cents at 101.50, a high of 102.37, a low of $100.97. 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A look at life through the eyes of a Midwestern transplant, raising kids, cows, and some chaos in the wide open spaces. 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
16: With ag information on the Rural Radio Network, I'm Steve White. Nebraska's governor halts incentives for new data center projects, but says it's not a moratorium.
17: I'm not here talking about a moratorium.
16: Governor Jim Pillen's executive order blocks data centers from qualifying for state incentives under the Imagine Nebraska Act, while a new task force looks at the impact on water, land, and electric power. State Senator Mike Jacobson says that does not shut the door on data centers, but it just means taxpayers should not have to sweeten the deal.
18: The governor's being agnostic. He's saying we already have a lot of data centers here today. Now, he's not going to go out, doesn't think we should incent them to be here. But if they choose to come here and if they can meet whatever local ordinances have been set up by counties and cities, that they're welcome to come, but they've got to follow the rules.
16: Jacobson says local government still controls zoning and moratorium decisions. His focus is making sure data centers that do locate in Nebraska add to the tax base instead of receiving rebates that would otherwise support cities, counties, and schools.
18: You can significantly increase your property tax base, which the local political subdivisions then should be lowering their mill levies accordingly, and that's going to lower the taxes for the property taxes for everyone else who lives in the county.
16: Jacobson says he expects to bring related legislation next session. Western bean cutworm activity is on the rise. Nebraska Extension surveillance finds a high number of moths flying. Western bean cutworm can be a serious pest in corn and beans. Insecticide treatment may be warranted, and timely application is critical. 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
21: Good afternoon, and thanks for tuning in to the channel Final Bell. I'm Lacey Shippey for the Rural Radio Network. And joining me for today's Final Bell is Don Rose with U.S. Commodities. And Don, we saw grain trade pretty mixed today, with eyes still heavily focused on the weather forecasts and those crop conditions looking better than anticipated yesterday. So talk to me about what were the big factors you watched in today's trade.
22: Yeah, good afternoon. You know, I think the big thing that we have in this grain market is we're trying to hold risk premium into the market for a number of things. Number one, I think, is the fact that are we in a contra-seasonal? By that, I mean typically this time of year, you're supposed to start a down move into harvest. It's two steps down, one up. Just because the crop's maturing, we're marching to a crop. That's true most of the time, but I think there's a real question mark this year whether we're in a contra-seasonal. And by that I mean even today, focused on the weather, focused on the war between Russia-Ukraine, focused on the war with U.S. and Iran, for all the reasons, big grain shipment out of the Black Sea. We've got energy issues and fertilizer issues out of the Iranian area there, the Strait of Hormuz. So, and in the last crop report we had in July, Lacey, we did have ending stocks getting slashed in both the U.S. and the world on corn, wheat, and even soybeans mildly. So I think it's fair to say with the heat around, particularly in the northern plains and the far western corn belt, what is the yield going to be? And I think the trade's just very uncertain with that, with all the other uncertainties, and that's why we're holding premium here to start the week.
21: And we put a lot of premium in yesterday around the anticipation that those crop condition ratings were going to fall. Do you think that was a little premature considering the weather hasn't created those threatening issues just yet?
22: Yeah, I think that's it. I saw people that as low as they thought the crop ratings were going to drop 2 to 3% on corn and soybeans, you know, reports of that. You know, and so when the crop ratings came in, you know, actually going up 1% on soybeans, down 1% on corn, I think it was a little bit of a shock to the real bullish people. But on the other realistic standpoint, our ratings are still substantially under a year ago. And, you know, I think that's the real key. What is the real yield out here? And then, you know, we've had, I think this market is really shaping up to this, Lacey. I think it's the fact that we, early in the year, it was too wet in parts of eastern Iowa, Illinois, Indiana, Ohio. So that yield is questionable. Then, as we go forward, now as we get into the far western corn belt, I mean from Texas all the way up to South Dakota, you know, along that Iowa-Nebraska border, you know, just the temperatures are just getting too hot, not enough moisture, and so I think now we're starting to worry or starting to be concerned, what's the yield going to be in that area if this weather pattern sticks? And that's in an El Nino year. So I think we had some early issues in the eastern corn belt. Now in the far western corn belt, I think there's a concern with the late development. And you really see that in soybeans, as yesterday, September soybeans made a contract high, and that goes all the way back to December of 2022. So no doubt we're adding risk premium to the market. And I think when you're trying to gauge what the real yield is going to be in these dry areas in the far western Corn Belt, that's, and I'm talking about North Dakota, South Dakota, Nebraska, Kansas, Oklahoma, Texas area, that accounts for about 30% of the acres. And now we're going into some temperatures, it looks like next week, start to creep back towards 100. And meantime, we're looking at the crop ratings compared to a year ago. And on the soybeans, we're 66% good to excellent, so we're under a year ago. Last year, we were 68. But when you look at corn, the rating 67%, and a year ago, we were 74%. So well under a year ago on corn ratings, which is probably why corn is finding more strength, as wheat was towards the top end of the range we were in May. And now, the corn's trying to see how close it can get to that area.
21: And as we work in some weather premium, do you think that the trade has also taken into account enough the effect that the Ukraine and Russia conflict is going to have on the global grain supply, given that we could have some yield issues associated with weather, not just here, but also in Europe as well?
22: Yeah, you know, I think it's, I always say this, Lacey, this is more like a card game rather than exact science, so I think it's work in progress. I think, you know, when we're seeing the escalation, we do know this, that with the dry drought conditions that we had in Europe, that their production on corn, wheat's going to be down substantially. Europe could be the largest corn importer this year. It's typically Mexico, so we'll see how that goes from an import standpoint. Somebody has to make up the difference on the loss. Then when you look at the Russian-Ukraine situation, that also is work in progress. As you're seeing both sides, Russia and Ukraine, hitting vessels, as well as their fuel supply is getting depleted, and diesel fuel over there is in short supply on both sides. So, you know, you have some real issues. And just reminding you that Russia is the largest world, single country, largest wheat producer in the world. So, you know, you've got a big one. And then when you take Europe, they're in a drought. Europe as a total, they're the largest world producer in the world as an entity. So you've got a couple big issues that are going on. So I guess what I'm saying is this is a year that very easily could be a contra-seasonal, where we go up into harvest as the crop's getting smaller in the U.S. and around the world, and ending stocks getting smaller. So we don't know that yet, but we do know the ending stocks did get smaller in July. We got a very important August 12th crop report coming up, first surveyed report from real yields, so we'll get a better look going forward.
21: Well, thank you, Don. Coming up after the break, we'll continue our market discussion. 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
21: Good afternoon and welcome back to the channel Final Bell. I'm Lacey Shippey on the Rural Radio Network, talking with Don Rose with U.S. Commodities. And Don, we'll turn our attention now to the livestock side of things. We had a very quiet day for the cattle market. Weren't able to hold on to the positive move from yesterday. And also starting out the gate today, we saw some green on the screen that faded pretty quickly. What's your outlook on today's cattle trade?
22: Well, you know, I think this cattle market, I think the when you look in the big picture of things, you really have to ask yourself, have we put in the cyclical multi-year top in the cattle market? And, of course, that's work in progress, but it's sure starting to feel like that's the case. We will see. But I think where we're at right now is we've always had, this market has been a cash-led bull market. And what's happened here lately is the cash market's been coming down in chunks. Now, by the way, that's seasonally what happens. See, it didn't last year as a contra season, but typically from the spring high to the summer low, we drop about 10% of the value on cash. That would put the cash around 234. You know, last week we traded 235 to 240. So sounds kind of similar if that is the case. And I think the futures market just got too big of a discount. You know, we were down 16 days in a row on the cattle market before we had a technical hook reversal yesterday, which I think it puts the sellers on guard here that maybe enough is enough to the downside. And to put it in perspective, Lacey, typically this time of year, the August futures are trading about par with the cash. Well, the August futures go off the board today at 226.50. The last cash cattle trade that we had last week, 235 to 240, either the cash is too high by $9 to $12 or the futures are too low. So someplace we'll get some kind of a meeting. We do know that technical reversal is a little bit of a positive sign. You know, when you look at these wave count cycles, if you will, on Elliott Wave, you're supposed to maybe get a little bounce here on October cattle back to that 230, 32 area, and we're about 223 now. And then if it doesn't hold, then we sink back down to 210 as we cycle back down again. Remember last year, October cattle had that big break all the way down to 197. So have we got a cyclical multi-year top in the market? We'll see how it trades going forward.
21: And we do have that cattle on feed report coming out at the end of the week. Are you anticipating any really defining numbers, things that will make a big move either way to maybe help this market out or further hinder it a little bit? What are your expectations for that report?
22: Yeah, you know, we don't think it's going to be anything that's earth-shattering other than that it is going to continue to show that we have bigger numbers around us here for the summer. Now, the one problem that you do have with these reports is they're so historical. They're almost a month old by the time they come out. So I think it's fair to say that, you know, the report's going to be kind of a speed bump, you know, maybe a 5-10 minute trading view. But I think what we're really looking at from here forward, how does beef clear week by week at the retail level? And, you know, we're in the cyclical demand period where the demand usually is soft. It's soft, Lacey, until we get a little bit further along in here. We're starting to get there as we start to talk about school lunch buying. You know, that usually is some help, and then we have Labor Day right behind it. So I know those are a little ways away, but we also are in the futures market. So let's see if both of those can give us a little bit of support maybe the week after this as school are going to start to get back in session here before we know it.
21: And speaking of good demand, hogs have been doing fairly well lately considering the downward trend that we had been seeing for quite some time. We're seeing cutouts make some really good gains here. Talk to me a little bit about the situation you see in the hog markets and how maybe that demand ties in with our beef demand as well.
22: Yeah, you know, I think when you look at the hog market, you're exactly right. I think, first of all, there was a tremendous amount of trading where we had, people trade was buying cattle, selling hogs. You know, it was a very good trade for a long time. And I think where we're at right now is those trades are getting unwound here aggressively. But I think more so, I think when you look at the hog market seasonally, we do usually move up into the summer months. It's just been kind of a delayed push back to the upside on the cutout. The cutout is just stalled out. That allowed the cash not to move up. But the cutout's finding some strength. The index is finding some seasonal strength. That's seasonal strength. As a demand, you know, BLT season usually gives us some push up in here. But we've kind of reached a level here where actually, Lacey, this week, seasonally, you're supposed to be a seller, a hedger, if you will, of fall hogs, October, November, for a push down seasonally, you know, short-term going through the end of August, long-term going into the end of fall. So while we're talking positive on the summer months, the fall months, you have to be a little bit on alert that maybe we're getting into some better risk management time frames.
21: Well, thank you, Don. That again is Don Rose with U.S. Commodities on the Channel Final Bell, brought to you by Channel Seed and your local Channel Seed Pro. I'm Lacey Shipping for the Rural Radio Network.
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24: I'm Stuart Varney, and this is the Fox Business Report.
25: The major averages are trying to hold on to gains in afternoon trading, helped by a recovery in chip stocks as investors get in gear for earnings reports from some of the country's biggest tech companies. Markets have been rattled of late on escalating Middle East tensions, higher oil prices, and powerful new Chinese artificial intelligence models. The Magnificent Seven big cap tech stocks are mostly higher amid a rotation back into chips. And shares of the Utz snack brand are up nearly 9%. 90%. The Pennsylvania maker of potato chips and other salty snacks is going private in a merger with German savory snack maker Intersnack Group. The Wall Street Journal says once the deal is completed, the founding families will still own half of the company. And Charles Schwab reported a better-than-expected quarter, boosted by a jump in demand for trading, though its stock is slightly lower. That's your Fox Business Report. I'm Hillary Barsky, invested in you.
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31: Fox News, I'm Tom Graham. Pentagon leadership visiting Capitol Hill today to request more funding from the Senate Appropriations Committee following intensified airstrikes against Iran.
32: The Pentagon is slated to run out of money at the end of the month if Congress doesn't intervene. Secretary Hegseth and General Dan Kane taking questions from the Senate Appropriations Committee about their $1.5 trillion defense budget request, but also the $67 billion supplemental that they will need for the Iran war. That's part of the $87 billion supplemental that has not been funded at this point.
31: Fox's Jennifer Griffin. Tropical storm Bertha strengthening along the northern Gulf. The system expected to lash coastal communities in parts of Florida, Alabama, Mississippi, and Louisiana. Looking at strong wind gusts, heavy rain, and flooding. 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

0: 6:39 at KRVN. 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Temperatures right now generally in the mid to upper 80s in much of Nebraska. Still some low 80s on the holdout on the temperature for Aurora and York. Also into north central areas of Nebraska. Over northern Kansas, those temperatures right now in the low 90s, including up to 93 at Phillipsburg. Team up that heat with the humidity, and not too much of a heat index report this afternoon. It feels like it's generally in the 80s. In central Nebraska, our forecast, skies becoming partly cloudy tonight. There's a slight chance of a thunderstorm after midnight. Lows tonight in the low to mid-60s, east winds at about 10. Partly to mostly cloudy for tomorrow. Thunderstorm chances at 60%. Highs tomorrow in the upper 70s to around 80. East winds at 10 to 20. Possibly some gusts to 35 during the afternoon. A 70% chance of thunderstorms tomorrow night all the way through Thursday night. Also next week, a slight chance on Monday. Highs for Wednesday and Thursday in central Nebraska, 75 to 80. Little bit 80s expected for Friday. The mid to upper 90s on the way for Saturday. Right around 100 for Sunday and Monday. And a little mid 90s expected as we head towards next Tuesday. Thunderstorms expected to develop near low pressure on the western plains tonight, tracking southeast through tomorrow afternoon. With that wave of rain, the best thunderstorm chances expected to the north of I-80. A second and possibly widespread cluster of thunderstorms more likely tomorrow night through Thursday night through Friday morning. Expecting rainfall of a trace to a half inch from west central Nebraska southward to northwest and north central Kansas. Now, farther east, more rain is expected. Locations along and east of a line from Thetford to Lexington, Holdridge, Franklin, and Concordia in line for rain amounts of 3/4 inch to around 1.40 inch. You can see more on those maps on our KRVN Facebook page. Highs for tomorrow and Thursday, dropping into the upper 70s to the mid-80s for most of Nebraska. Southwest Nebraska and northern Kansas staying with highs in the upper 80s to the mid-90s. We'll see a ridge of high pressure return, the dry weather, for Friday through Monday. Friday, a transition today to more heat with highs in the 80s to the low 90s. And over the weekend into Monday of next week, highs mostly in the 90s to around 100. In Nebraska, forecast for tonight, a 40 to 50% chance of thunderstorms west central to the panhandle. Slight chance in the central. Lows tonight in the 60s. Partly to mostly cloudy tomorrow and Thursday. Tomorrow, 50 to 60% chance of thunderstorms in the west central, central, and east. Highs mainly 78 to 85, but across the southwest and panhandle, highs right around 90. Tomorrow night, thunderstorms likely in the central and east, 50% chance for the west central and southwest. Thursday, thunderstorms likely in all but the west central and southwest, highs of 75 to 82 in the west central, central, and east. The southwest and panhandle with highs on Thursday of 85 to 92. Northwest and north central Kansas, lows tonight in the mid to upper 60s. Sunshine to partly cloudy for tomorrow and Thursday. Slight chance of a thunderstorm in north central Kansas tomorrow morning. Highs ranging 88 in the north central to 95 in the northwest. Tomorrow night, 70% chance of a thunderstorm in the north central. Slight chance for the northwest. Thursday, those thunderstorm chances at 40% for the north central. Slight chance for the northwest. Highs ranging 87 in north central Kansas to 95 in the northwest. Right now at KRVN, we do have a filtered sunshine. Current temperature is sitting at 89 with the northeast wind at 8. Auction time up next.
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6: Five. I get 23, $40, you're down five.
7: Chinkouts are coming to you from the Bassett Livestock Auction in Bassett, Nebraska. 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
6: 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I get 23, $40, you're down five.
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3: It was back in 63 when eating my cooking got the better of me, so I asked this little girl I was going with to be my wife. Well, she said she would, so I said I do. But I'd have said I wouldn't if I'd have just knew how saying I do was gonna screw up all of my life. Well, the first few years weren't all that bad. I'll never forget the good times we had, cause I'm reminded every month when I send her the child support. Well, it wasn't too long till the lust all died, and I

You ain't heard nothing yet. Why, they give her the color television set, then they give her the house, the kids, and both of the cars. See? Well, then they start talking about child support, alimony, and the cost of the court. Didn't take me long to figure out how far in the toilet I was. I'm telling you, they have made

0: Facebook page. Up next on KRVN, Growing Wheat Well, with the latest in production, management, and marketing information, brought to you by the members of the Nebraska Crop Improvement Association and its members, the Nebraska Wheat Board, and industry partner, Randy Peters Seed Farms.
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3: Growing Wheat Well on the Rural Radio Network. I'm Steve White. Every growing season is different, and drought can make variety performance especially difficult to evaluate. University of Nebraska wheat breeder Dr. Catherine Frell says producers should take the long view.
4: We really encourage producers to look at the 2 or 3 year averages for their regions. We will be publishing some of the results on just the 2026 single site locations. However, just due to that drought stress, we really want producers to look at their regional averages and the multi-year averages to help make better selection decisions for what varieties they're going to plant.
3: Catherine also noted disease and pest pressure.
4: We saw a lot of leaf rust and some fusarium head blight in eastern Nebraska, and these are fungal diseases that we're always recommending producers watch for highlights on Crop Watch, or talk with their agronomists about when or if they should apply. We frequently see some sort of rust diseases in Nebraska, and we often see a low level of fusarium head blight. So we're always watching for those diseases.
3: Important reminders to keep in mind as you evaluate this year's wheat crop. And as mentioned, multi-year data also important in selecting the right varieties, especially given our extreme weather. This is Growing Wheat Well.
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7: Two people are facing multiple charges after a pursuit in Dawson County. The driver, identified as 41-year-old Rolando Solis of Illinois, is charged with two weapon counts, operating a motor vehicle to avoid arrest, possession of drug money, and driving under revocation. His bond was set at 10% of $200,000. Meanwhile, the passenger, 43-year-old Christy Calabria, also of Illinois, is charged with possession of drug money, tampering with physical evidence, and possession of marijuana. Her bond was set at 10% of $20,000. Court records say they are both due back in court on August 4th at 11 a.m. The Ogallala Police Department wants to make the public aware of a phone scam that has recently been reported in their area. Scammers are posting as sergeants with the Keith County Sheriff's Office or the Ogallala Police Department and are contacting individuals claiming that a family member has been arrested. The caller then states that if the victim sends $2,000, their family member can be bailed out or receive additional help. Ogallala Police Department says this is a scam. And Nebraska Governor Jim Pillen on Monday signed an executive order curbing tax credits for data center developers. This is several counties have moved to pause or stop data center construction. The measure signed by Governor Pillen will also require the Nebraska Department of Economic Development and the Department of Water, Energy, and Environment to work collaboratively when reviewing project proposals so they can determine whether they are in the best interest of the state. State Senator Mike Jacobson of North Platte also spoke to the need to curtail tax credits for data centers.
8: They have plenty of money to come and locate here, and there's no real strong competitive pressures right now to get them located here. We should stand on its own. So that's why I felt that it wasn't appropriate for them to be covered under the Imagine Act. And so I did visit with the governor and his people about it and some of my colleagues in the legislature that maybe it's time to make a change. So I'd indicated that I'd be willing to bring a bill next year to codify that.
7: The executive order stops developers from receiving tax credits under the Imagine Nebraska Act, which was designed to incentivize businesses to employ people in the state. Reporting for KRVN News, I'm John Willis.
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9: More protests on Capitol Hill. Elisa Brady, Fox News, during a Senate hearing. She's one of several protesters escorted out by Capitol Police, some holding No War on Iran banners, as War Secretary Pete Hegseth testified about the president's request for an additional $87 billion, much of it for the Pentagon, on top of a more than $1 trillion budget request.
10: President Trump's following a simple logic. The military requires a generational investment to deliver on peace through strength.
9: Joint Chiefs Chairman General Dan Kane says the U.S. military is America's greatest insurance policy.
11: It is an imperative that Americans understand that the character of war is changing.
9: He says changes driven by technology require more capital for readiness. But the committee's ranking Democrat, Senator Patty Murray, says some of the supplemental requests are already in the budget proposal or have nothing to do with Iran.
12: This administration has tried to sell this as an emergency request, but it may be better understood as an attempt to skirt the normal appropriations process.
9: Also asking Hegseth why a supposedly decimated Iran is still firing at Gulf allies.
10: Senator, Iran Iran is at the weakest point militarily it has ever been in the past decade.
9: President Trump still not ruling out a diplomatic solution, but signaling even greater strikes are on the way. Meantime, he just announced U.S. Airlines will be able to resume direct flights to Lebanon more than 40 years after the U.S. suspended that route. This follows an Oval Office meeting with Lebanon's president, who said it's time for the region to be stable and secure.
13: I know your vision. It's peace, your vision is stability, and I think my vision coincides with your vision.
9: Lebanon and Israel have a new framework aimed at preventing attacks on Israel by Iran-backed Hezbollah in Lebanon. Wall Street rallies, the Dow up 384 at the bell. 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
9: Flood warnings remain in effect for parts of South Central Texas after recent deadly flooding.
18: Heavy rains have exited the region, but a couple of rivers, the Frio and the Nueces, are expected to remain at flood stage through this week. The Frio River is expected to crest at right around 28 feet by Wednesday, slightly higher than flood stage begins for it at 27 feet. The Nueces River has already risen above 22 feet and is expected to crest this week a foot and a half higher.
9: Fox's Grenalt Scott. People in the area are being told to be ready to evacuate if necessary. Along the Gulf Coast, watches and warnings expanded as Tropical Storm Bertha churns in the Gulf, with a warning extending from Panama City Beach, Florida, to parts of Louisiana. And in the northeastern U.S., some severe thunderstorms today, rare tornado watches and warnings in parts of New York State and New Jersey. One U.S. senator isn't finished digging into the origins of COVID-19, launching a reading room where the public can view records he says reveal the FBI halted border inspection of a virus researcher.
19: Kentucky Senator Republican Rand Paul saying on X that this isn't the whole story, it's the start of one. Releasing documents showing in 2021 the FBI blocked Border Patrol inspection of EcoHealth Alliance President Peter Daszak, a person of interest in the Wuhan lab leak when he returned to JFK Airport in New York after he was flagged over his activities in China, including links to the Wuhan lab, and whether he illegally collected or carried biological samples that the FBI ordered Border Patrol to stand down. The agency has not publicly commented on the newly released records. Jeff Manasso, Fox News.
9: Recapping stocks, everything in the green. Even though oil prices got back over $85 a barrel, the Dow and the Nasdaq both finishing at more than 300 points higher. I'm Lisa Brady, Fox News.
20: 4-H fills up the schedule for the Buffalo County Fair. 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
21: Hi, this is Gordon Deal. Wednesday on This Morning, America's First News. Will there be further escalation between the U.S. and Iran with more American service members injured and killed? We'll have analysis. Also, as Bertha attracts attention south of the Florida Panhandle, we'll go over storm prep as hurricane season gains momentum in late summer. And what to do when overwhelmed by a hefty car loan. Wednesday on This Morning, America's First News.
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0: Good afternoon. 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Holdridge, Lexington, and Kearney. Not experiencing the extreme heat that we saw yesterday, and also lower on the humidity with dew points right now. Generally in the 50s across the area, a few locations in the low to mid 60s, such as in Lexington to Holdridge, and also from Grand Island to around Aurora, York, and Hebron. Otherwise, temperatures generally in Nebraska, mostly in the mid to upper 80s. Low 80s from Aurora and York and Lincoln on into north central and northeastern Nebraska. Much cooler in northeastern areas of Nebraska, where yesterday they were in the mid 100s with feels like readings in the low to mid 100 teens. Otherwise, those temperatures in the low 90s as you go from about McCook on into northern Kansas. Central Nebraska forecast, skies becoming partly cloudy tonight. After midnight, there is a slight chance of a thunderstorm. Lows tonight in the low to mid 60s. East winds at about 10. Partly to mostly cloudy tomorrow. Thunderstorm chances at 60%. Highs tomorrow, even cooler than today, in the upper 70s to around 80. And east winds at 10 to 20, possibly some gusts to 35 during the afternoon. Thunderstorm chances in central Nebraska at 70% for tomorrow night through Thursday night. Also a slight chance next week on Monday. Highs for Wednesday and Thursday, 75 to 80 will be in the low to mid 80s on Friday. Mid to upper 90s expected for Saturday. Then we're right around 100 in central Nebraska for Sunday and Monday, cooling back into the low to mid 90s as we head towards next Tuesday. Expecting thunderstorms tonight to develop near low pressure on the western plains. Those will then track to the southeast through tomorrow afternoon. With that wave of rain, the best thunderstorm chances are north of I-80. A second and possibly widespread cluster of thunderstorms more likely for tomorrow night through Thursday night through Friday morning. Looking at rainfall amounts of a trace to a half inch from west central Nebraska southward to northwest and north central Kansas, but locations farther east along and east of a line from Thetford to Lexington, Holdridge, Franklin, and Concordia in line for rain amounts of 3/4 inch to around 1.40 inch. Highs tomorrow and Thursday dropping into the mid-70s to the mid-80s for most of Nebraska. Southwest Nebraska and northern Kansas staying in the upper 80s to the mid-90s. We'll see a ridge of high pressure return dry weather to our forecast for Friday through Sunday night. From northwest to southeast on Friday, highs ranging from the 80s to the mid-90s. Highs warming from the mid-90s to the low 100s on Saturday into the upper 90s to the 100s for Sunday and Monday, possibly reaching to around 110 in southwest Nebraska on Monday. Here at KRVN, we have a northeast wind at 9, humidity 44%, dew point at 60, current temperature is 89. 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
3: With Livestock News, I'm Steve White. Temps have backed off after hitting triple digits in Nebraska Monday, but heat stress remains a concern for cattle producers. Alfredo DiConstanzo of Nebraska Extension talks about ways to mitigate that stress.
22: So the plan here is to be ready with shades, to be ready with sprinklers, to be ready with bedding.
3: He says when it comes to managing heat stress in cattle, think about it early and reassess plans when there's a break from the heat.
22: What management is trying to do is to increase the sensible heat loss, which is, if one can imagine, a molecule of air trapped on the surface of the hair of an animal. That molecule must exchange the internal heat with the external conditions. So if externally we're looking at heat on heat, then there is no exchange of heat, and that heat remains in the animal.
3: And with heat comes other concerns.
22: fly control. Flies, especially the barn fly, loads on these cattle and bites their legs, bites their faces. And so we want those flies to leave them alone so they're not stomping, adding to activity and heating those cattle up.
3: Shade is the most important aspect, but wind is also a factor. Air movement certainly helps. Sprinklers can help feedlots, but DeConstanzo says they need a breeze to be effective. The Trump administration announcing a 25% tariff on imports from Brazil, but beef not on the list, much to the concern of Bill Bullard, CEO of RCAF USA.
2: We should continue to expect that we will see record volumes of imports from Brazil throughout the rest of this year and into the foreseeable future.
3: RCAF frustrated the Trump administration did not put a tariff on Brazilian beef. 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
23: Corn up 3 cents, the beans down 5, and the wheat up 4. We're in a time frame for where we should be putting in highs on grain markets here. We're currently just staying aside on them at this time. Let's see what happens. Corn's pretty strong. I think they lowered the yield some, and it'll take some time for that to play out. I'm long-term friendly, short-term negative on all of them. On the cattle, they've traded both sides of the market today. This week's supposed to be a low on the cattle. Currently, the short positions on that. Going to watch and see. Don't want to buy them just yet. Wait till the week plays out. On the hogs, we're out of that one. That one should sell off for 1 to 2 weeks off. Silver's working well. Heading up. Don't need to get above 64 on silver to really feel good about it. This is Jack, your commodities. If you have any questions, give me a call, 402-363-1705. Have a great afternoon.
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10: Here is your Kansas hay market report for the week ending July 19th. Compared to last week, hay movement remains steady across the state. Many producers have begun third cutting alfalfa, with yields reported as near to below average. Quality has been reported as very good, where producers were able to bale ahead of recent rainfall. Brome hay yields and quality continue to vary significantly by region, while prairie hay harvest is just beginning in many areas of the state. According to the U.S. Drought Monitor for the week of July 16th, rains exceeding 2 inches fell this week in northeast South Dakota and from parts of south central Nebraska, southeast through parts of northeast Kansas. Spotty heavy rain locally in 1.5 to 2 inch range fell across eastern Colorado, western Kansas, western Nebraska, and southwest South Dakota, as well as a few areas in North Dakota. These rains led to localized improvement in eastern Colorado, western Kansas, and western Nebraska, where soil moisture improved and precipitation deficits decreased in severity. In Kansas, the categorical percent area of abnormally dry conditions stayed at 14%, moderate drought stayed at 20%, severe drought decreased to 6%, there was no extreme drought or exceptional drought recorded, with 60% of the state experiencing no drought. Prices below reflect the average price, or could be prices higher and lower than those published. Southwest Kansas demand moderate to good, trade moderate to good. 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Grass hay bluestem large square 3x4 $100 to $115. Brome none reported. The week of 7/12 to 7/18, 9,640 ton of grinding alfalfa, 500 ton of dairy alfalfa, and 700 ton of grass hay was reported bought or sold. South Central Kansas demand moderate to good, trade moderate. Dairy alfalfa and grass hay all steady. Alfalfa dairy $1.10 to $1.15 per point RFE. Premium Supreme large square 3x4 $270 to $280. Medium square 3x3 $220 to $230. 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Alfalfa pelt sun cured 15% protein $260 to $270. 17% dehydrated $330. Grass hay bluestem none reported. Brome small square $15 per bale. Wheat large square 3x4 $145 to $155. The week of 7/12 to 7/18, 6,687 ton of grinding alfalfa, 565 ton of dairy alfalfa, and 100 ton of grass hay was reported bought or sold. Southeast Kansas demand moderate to good, trade slow to moderate. Dairy alfalfa and brome hay all steady. Grinding alfalfa $10 higher. Prairie hay $10 higher. Alfalfa dairy $1.15 to $1.25 per point RFE. Good stock or dry cow $155 to $165. Fair to good grinding alfalfa large square 3x4 $180 to $190. Grass hay bluestem large round 100 to 110, large square 3x4, 110 to 120, small square 175 to 185. Brome large square 3x4, 180 to 200, small square 295 to 305. Wheat straw round 80 to 90, small square $6 per bale. The week of 7/12 to 7/18, 1,080 ton of grass hay, 150 ton of grinding alfalfa, and 75 ton of dairy alfalfa was reported bought or sold. Northwest Kansas demand moderate to good, trade activity slow to moderate. Dairy alfalfa $1 to $1.05 per point RFE. Horse hay large square 3x4, 200 to 230, small square 195 to 205. Fair to good grinding alfalfa large square 3x4, 200 to 210. North Central and Northeast Kansas demand moderate, trade activity slow to moderate. Dairy alfalfa and prairie hay all steady. Ground and delivered $10 higher. Large square brome hay $5 higher. Alfalfa dairy $1.05 to $1.15 per point RFE. Premium Supreme large square 3x4 $230 to $240. Fair to good grinding alfalfa large round and large square 3x4 $190 to $200. Alfalfa ground and delivered $190 to $210. Grass hay bluestem large round $115 to $125. Brome large round $140 to $150. Large square 3x4 $180 to $190. Small square $850 to $950 per bale. Wheat straw round $110 to $120. Small square $550 per bale. The week of 7/12 to 7/18, 1,942 ton of grinding alfalfa, 275 ton of dairy alfalfa, and 230 ton of grass hay was reported bought or sold. Wrapping up your Kansas hay market report, this is Tessa Beeman with the Kansas Department of Agriculture, Manhattan, Kansas, bailing out until next time.
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9: Is regenerative farming really voluntary? 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If an ethanol plant can receive a larger tax credit by purchasing grain from farmers who document certain conservation practices, that creates an economic incentive throughout the entire supply chain. Grain elevators and processors may begin favoring those producers, offering premium prices or preferred marketing opportunities. That means two farmers producing identical corn could receive different bids simply because one has the documentation needed to support the tax credit. There's another concern. Many of the compliance costs are largely fixed costs. Larger farming operations can spread those expenses across more acres, while smaller family farms may struggle to justify the investment. Perhaps the biggest uncertainty is legal. Government models are useful tools, but they don't establish the rules that ultimately govern eligibility for the tax credit. Only final Treasury regulations can do that, and they haven't yet been issued. Until then, producers will have to make long-term management decisions without knowing the final legal standards they'll be expected to meet. This has been the Agricultural Law and Tax Report. I'm Roger McOwen.
0: A recently announced Strengthening Processing for U.S. Ranchers program is the latest effort to boost our nation's beef supplies and processing capabilities. 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
13: Farm Production and Conservation Undersecretary Richard Fordyce explains the makeup of the SPUR program.
14: We took $500 million out of the Commodity Credit Corporation to support this effort. We're going to be working through the Chief Economist's Office, be able to create a payment calculation. It'll be by the head that go through these facilities. These facilities, to be eligible, they need to be USDA inspected, or they also need to be a part of the Talmadge-Aiken Cooperative Inspection Program, which is essentially state inspectors that are basically licensed to do USDA inspection.
13: The SPUR program will be administered by the Farm Service Agency, but the undersecretary says not in the traditional sense.
14: It will not be done through the county office system, but it will actually be implemented from here in Washington. Farm Service Agency will get numbers from the Food Safety Inspection Service here at USDA, so we will know the number of head that have gone through a particular plant, and then we will contact that processor, make them aware of their eligibility, make them aware of what that support might look like, and then there'll be a pre-filled application that they'll be able to sign and we'll be able to participate in the program.
13: He adds the SPUR program works in conjunction with additional USDA efforts to strengthen our nation's beef industry and boost beef supplies.
14: We can raise beef, but in order to get that into a retail location, get that on a consumer's plate, it requires that really important step of processing. And so this is just an effort to support that infrastructure and help ensure it's there for the long term.
13: I'm Rod Bain reporting for the U.S. Department of Agriculture in Washington, D.C.
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2: The major averages ending higher, helped by a recovery in chip stocks as investors get in gear for earnings reports from some of the country's biggest tech companies on Wednesday, including Alphabet, Tesla, and IBM. Semiconductors and memory chip makers climbed for a second day. Energy stocks rose along with the price of oil, with West Texas Intermediate crude up over 84 bucks a barrel. Shares of 3M surged 7% after the industrial conglomerate beat earnings expectations and raised its full-year guidance. And shares of SpaceX rose over 2%, snapping its seven-session losing streak. The Dow winners, Goldman Sachs, Caterpillar, and United Health Group. The Dow decliners, Microsoft, Boeing, and Salesforce. The Dow up 385 points. The Nasdaq higher by 329. S&P 500 up 66. That's your Fox Business Report. I'm Hillary Barsky, invested in you.
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0: 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Now scheduled to go code red at 4:45. Previously, it was 3:45. 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Loup Valleys also was previously scheduled to go code red at 3:45. Loup Valleys, now the code red set for 5:45. Again, Loup Valleys scheduled to go code red at 5:45. 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
6: A proposed $5 million wildfire settlement involving Twin Valleys Public Power District has been placed under the Furnas County District Court's supervision. That's while competing claims to the money are resolved. Litigation stems between Twin Valleys Public Power District after a wildfire that led to lawsuits filed in both Furnas and Gosper counties. Because Twin Valleys is a Nebraska political subdivision, its liability is capped at $5 million under state law. Court filings indicate the plaintiff's claims exceed that amount, and Twin Valleys agreed to pay the full $5 million limit to resolve its liability. District Judge Patrick Hang granted the request and authorized Twin Valleys to deposit the $5 million settlement into an interest-bearing account maintained by the court. Once the funds are deposited, Twin Valleys will be discharged from any further liability related to the payment, ownership, allocation, or distribution of the settlement funds, and will then be dismissed from the lawsuit with prejudice. The lawsuit was filed in April of 2024 by numerous landowners and agricultural businesses affected by the Road 739 fire that had burned about 35,000 acres in southern Gosper County in April of 2022. It alleged that Twin Valleys Public Power District's negligence caused the Road 739 fire. And Farm Bureau Property and Casualty Insurance Company says it paid claims to policyholders who suffered losses in the wildfire and is seeking to recover those costs. According to the lawsuit, the fire started when a dead ponderosa pine tree fell into power lines owned and maintained by Twin Valleys PPD during what the National Weather Service had identified as an extremely critical fire weather condition period. The plaintiffs allege the utility failed to properly inspect and manage hazardous vegetation near its electrical equipment, allowing the tree to come into contact with energized power lines and ignite the wildfire. The North Platte Regional Airport broke ground last month on a new 15,000-square-foot aircraft storage hangar. Dan Phelps, an elected board member with the North Platte Airport Authority, says the new hangar is needed with the added private jet traffic that they're seeing.
7: When we looked at our 5, 10, 15-year plan, probably the biggest hole that we saw in facilities was the need for a large hangar. Several things that kind of went into our decision on that. The biggest one is the increased private jet traffic of all the folks that are flying in to go to the Sandhills golf courses. We really saw a really big jump last year with the opening of Gray north of Maxwell. So that's probably our fifth or sixth Sandhill course. And the private jet traffic is absolutely incredible.
6: The new hangar is expected to be done and operational by spring of 2027. Finally, in news today, Senator Pete Ricketts announced today he's put his name behind reforms to birthright citizenship. In a press release, Ricketts said, and I quote, "Today, birthright citizenship is being exploited by bad actors and our adversaries. We're one of the only nations that lacks common sense guardrails on birthright citizenship. This incentivizes illegal immigration and promotes birth tourism. Illegal immigrants and non-citizens are crossing our borders and having children who are then given American citizenship automatically." Ricketts is a co-sponsor of two pieces of legislation that would reform birthright citizenship. And the Birthright Citizenship Act of 2025, which was introduced by Lindsey Graham, the late South Carolina Republican, and the Safe Kids Act, which was introduced by Florida Republican Rick Scott. Section 1 of the 14th Amendment to the Constitution states that, and I quote, "All persons born or naturalized in the United States and subject to the jurisdiction thereof are citizens of the United States," end quote. In late June, the Supreme Court issued a 6-3 ruling striking down an executive order from President Trump that attempted to deny citizenship to babies born to undocumented immigrants and temporary visitors. More news 24/7 at KRVN.com. I'm Alex Amakey.
0: Fox News, I'm John Saucier. The United States and Iran continue to exchange fire as a deal to end the conflict seems nowhere in sight. Senate Majority Leader John Thune commenting on President Trump's reaction to moves made by the Iranian regime.
8: What the president did in response to the Iranians violating the ceasefire was to make it clear that we weren't going to tolerate that. And I think his objective is getting the strait open.
0: Senator Thune says Iran is breaking international law by preventing ships from crossing through the Strait of Hormuz. Senate Minority Leader Chuck Schumer, he says Dems in the upper chamber are working to bring American soldiers out of that region.
20: Senate Democrats will now force another vote this week to end this unauthorized war and bring our troops home.
0: Secretary of War Pete Hegseth is testifying in front of a congressional panel on the Pentagon's budget request. He tells Congress the latest estimate of the cost of the war with Iran, $37.5 billion. 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
0: Good afternoon. Paul Perkins with the check of the 880 Weather Watch. Right now, temperature is in most of Nebraska in the low to mid 80s, but as you get closer to the Nebraska-Kansas border, temperatures are in the upper 80s to the low 90s from Imperial, McCook, and Cambridge on into northern Kansas, up to 93 right now in Atwood, all the way over to St. Phillipsburg, Kansas. A little bit of light rain trying to get going in the Nebraska Panhandle just to the north of the Scotts Bluff area. That will be the system we'll watch for some potential rain chances over the next 24 hours. In central Nebraska, our skies becoming partly cloudy tonight. After midnight, there is a slight chance of thunderstorms. Lows tonight in the low to mid-60s. East winds at 10. Partly to mostly cloudy tomorrow. Thunderstorm chances 60% tomorrow. Highs in the upper 70s to around 80. East winds at 10 to 20. Possibly some gusts to around 35 during the afternoon. Thunderstorm chances ramp up to 70% tomorrow night through Thursday night. Also a slight chance on Monday. Highs for Wednesday and Thursday, 75 to 80. Going to need the jacket after the heat yesterday with that shock of some much cooler temperatures. We'll see highs in the low to mid 80s on Friday. The heat returns, though. Mid to upper 90s for hot highs on Saturday. Even hotter for Sunday and Monday with highs right around 100 in central Nebraska. The low to mid 90s still expected for next Tuesday. Expected two rounds of thunderstorms. Thunderstorms tonight develop near low pressure on the western plains, tracking to the southeast through tomorrow afternoon. Best thunderstorm chances with that system to the north of I-80. A second and possibly widespread cluster of thunderstorms more likely for tomorrow night through Thursday night. Through Friday morning, expecting rainfall of a trace to a half inch from west central Nebraska, southward to northwest and north central Kansas. Farther east, though, locations along and east of a line from Thetford to Lexington, Holdridge, Franklin, and Concordia in line for rain amounts of 3/4 inch to 1 inch 40. Our highs tomorrow and Thursday dropping into the mid-70s to the mid-80s for most of Nebraska. Southwest Nebraska and northern Kansas staying in the upper 80s to the mid-90s. As we head into the weekend, highs warming from the mid-90s to the low 100s Saturday, upper 90s to the 100s for Sunday and Monday. Here at KRVM, we do have a sunny sky, kind of a filtered sunshine. Our current temperature is sitting at 90. Checking the closing cash grains up next.
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15: 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Starting with Ag Valley Co-op Edison corn 412, beans 1152, spring wheat 724, hard red winter wheat is at 668. Eustis corn 412, beans 1147, wheat 658. Northwatt corn 422, beans 1157, wheat 663. Cap ethanol in Minden, corn is at 443. Cap grain in Elm Creek, corn is at 418, beans 1153. Country Partners Gothenburg, corn 424, beans 1167, wheat 658. Farnham corn 412, beans 1152, wheat 663. Nebraska corn processing in Cambridge, corn is at 453, and CHS Loomis, corn is at 409, beans 1149. 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

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We've got more chances to get you registered to win our Diamond Anniversary Drive prizes, including at Nebraska's Big Rodeo in Burwell. Tomorrow night, they've got the Extreme Bulls, and your chance to register to win, 6 until 7:30. Another rodeo at the Gosper County Fair in Elwood. We are there Thursday evening, 6:30 until 8:30, right before the Buffalo County Fair's concert with Tracy Lawrence. Friday evening, 6 until 8, another chance to register to win. Also going to be at the Red Willow County Fair in McCook, Saturday, Friday night, 7 until 9.

Do we have you whistling yet? There's some Sunflower and Glenn Campbell here on 880 KRVN. Cosad Chamber of Commerce hosting another Maker Market later this afternoon. That gets underway at 5 o'clock. Runs until 7 o'clock in the green space of downtown Cosad. 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

0: 888 KRVM music there from Tim McGraw. You're just a minute away from your chance to win on Monogram Money. Got that jackpot at $26.40.
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1: Spending for $26.40 this afternoon on Monogram Money. Let's get that wheel of spinning around. Hopefully we can make the middle portion of your week a brighter one with some cash in your pocket and finally make you a winner here on Monogram Money. Sponsored this time around by the Housing Authority of Lexington. First initial this afternoon on Monogram Money. Going to start off with a W as in Walt or Wendy. W, that first initial for $26.40. Spinning around to that second initial on Monogram Money. And it's going to land on an L as in maybe Larry or Lisa. WL as the first two initials for $26.40. W as in Wayne, L as in Lori. And that last initial on Monogram Money, it's going to be an F as in Fisher. So WLF are the three initials we need to make you the winner of $26.40. If W as in Whitney, L as in Lance, F as in Fisher are your three initials in that order, you now have 2 minutes to call me. Be the first on the line, 844-880-0880. That number again, 844-880-0880. Once again, we need the initials W as in Wendy, L as in Larry, and F as in Fisher. 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
6: This is the Nebraska Soybean Report, your update on research, demand, and innovation, powered by Nebraska soybean farmers and their checkoff. Today, we're joined by United Soybean Board member who represents Nebraska, Greg Fuyon, and you are joining us from the airport. You are about to hit the skies for an upcoming board meeting. Greg, tell us what's on tap this time.
7: Yeah, Alex, I'm on my way to Indianapolis for the summer USB board meeting. And some of the main goals for our board meeting this summer is we do a final review of the project portfolios and budgets, specifically from our work groups. Each individual work group will be meeting to finalize that, and then those will be presented, that project portfolio will be presented to the full board for approval, and then the subsequent budget that goes along with that. Another main thing that we're going to hopefully accomplish here is, as you probably know, most people know, our CEO back in February decided to move on, and so we've been conducting a search for a new CEO at USB to lead facilitate the soybean checkoff. We've got a recommendation for the leading candidate from our executive committee as well as the CEO search committee. So the 70-some-odd directors will be voting to approve or disapprove the recommended CEO candidate. Another area that we'll be looking at is we'll get some reports on some industrial uses, projects, biofuel sector, some soy firefighting foam, and some of the leading items that are really, really going well right now.
6: Excellent. All that coming up in Indianapolis, where you guys are gearing up for the United Soybean Board meeting. Greg, as always, thanks for your time. We appreciate it.
7: All right. Thank you very much.
6: You can always get more information by going to NebraskaSoybeans.org.
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8: The Nebraska Department of Health and Human Services has officially renamed its Division of Developmental Disabilities as the Division of Disability and Aging following passages of LB 733, with the changes taking effect on July 18th. State officials say the new name better reflects the division's expanded role serving Nebraskans with disabilities and aging-related needs, while no services or programs are changing. More than $25,000 in grants were given out by the Sherman County Community Foundation to local fire and rescue districts. $15,000 was granted to the Litchfield Rural Fire District for two sets of self-contained breathing apparatus gear for its firefighters. The Hazard Fire Department received $7,000 for a fire suppression skid and to replace leaky fire hose nozzles. Two grants were awarded to the Loup City Fire Department. A $2,175 grant was used to replace batteries for hydraulic tools used in extraction at fire and accident scenes. An additional $1,813 grant will help the department purchase a new set of new ambulance radios. The North Platte Regional Airport broke ground in June on a new $15,000 square foot aircraft storage hangar. Dan Phelps, elected board member with the North Platte Airport Authority, says the new hangar is needed with the added private jet traffic they are seeing.
9: When we looked at our 5, 10, 15-year plan, probably the biggest hole that we saw in facilities was the need for a large hangar. Several things that kind of went into our decision on that. The biggest one is the increased private jet traffic of all the folks that are flying in to go to the Sandhills golf courses. We really saw a really big jump last year with the opening of Grable north of Maxwell. So that's probably our fifth or sixth Sandhill course. And the private jet traffic is absolutely incredible.
8: Phelps says the owner of these large expensive jets will be able to house their jets in a new hangar to protect from severe weather that moves through central Nebraska while on their visit. Reporting for KRVN News, I'm John Willis.
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10: The cost of conflict. 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
11: This is a peace through strength package.
10: War Secretary Pete Hegseth telling a Senate panel the president's $1.5 trillion Pentagon budget request is a generational investment.
11: Either we invest in our warriors at this moment of step change on the battlefield and growing threats, or this is all just talk.
10: That hearing interrupted several times by anti-war protesters, as Hegseth and the Joint Chiefs chairman also faced Democrat-led pushback over the administration's request for additional funding and its assessment of Iran being degraded.
12: And at what point do you stop asking Americans to foot the bill for a war they don't support on top of an inflated budget.
10: New Hampshire Senator Jeanne Shaheen.
11: I would hope for some perspective in this town of the historic nature of what President Trump is undertaking. Do you want radical Islamists to have a nuclear bomb?
12: I don't
11: want to
12: hear your speech because I have limited time.
10: Hegseth, contrasting years of Democrat support for Ukraine with an Iran conflict less than 5 months old. The latest estimate of the Iran costs topping $37 billion. President Trump says Iran is being decimated, adding they haven't seen anything yet, suggesting the U.S. will hit a mountain where Iran is believed to have moved nuclear material.
13: If I thought they could do something about it, I would never say that. But we'll be hitting that area pretty soon, and very heavily.
10: The president taking questions during an Oval Office meeting with the president of Lebanon, where Israel has been fighting Iran-backed Hezbollah militants under a framework agreement. The Lebanese army is securing areas where Israeli forces withdraw, though there's been confusion on potential progress in the early stages of implementation. Hours after that meeting, a surprise announcement from President Trump that American carriers will be allowed to resume direct flights to Lebanon for the first time in more than 40 years. America is listening to Fox News.
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10: Tropical storm Bertha expected to make landfall along the U.S. Gulf Coast tomorrow.
18: Tropical storm Bertha is tracking across the northern Gulf south of the western Florida panhandle. It'll pass Alabama and Mississippi and make landfall late tomorrow in southeastern Louisiana. Top winds have likely peaked at 60 miles per hour. The environment ahead is quite hostile, so the winds are expected to decrease.
10: Fox Weather's Brian Norcross in Miami. Heavy rain, storm surge, and dangerous surf, the biggest impacts expected, along with gusty winds. Tornado watches and warnings in parts of New York for the first time in nearly 2 years, extending into neighboring New Jersey as thunderstorms roll through the Northeast today and into tonight. Prosecutors in Los Angeles say they're confident there is enough evidence to proceed with a murder trial for the singer known as David.
19: LA District Attorney Nathan Hochman says the prosecution plans to call over 10 different witnesses during David Anthony Burke's preliminary hearing, which is expected to last 3 to 5 days.
20: Both officer testimony, coroner testimony, and there'll be individual witnesses as well. And again, we can rely on hearsay and other things that won't be allowed to be relied on in an actual trial.
19: Stressing they're not obligated to present all the evidence they'll share at a trial. The 21-year-old singer has pleaded not guilty to charges, including first-degree murder, accused of sexually abusing Celeste Rivas Hernandez, fatally stabbing the 14-year-old after she threatened to report him, and dismembering her body. Kristen Goodwin, Fox News.
10: Hochman says if convicted, Burke would be eligible for the death penalty. Recapping stocks, a rebound today. The Dow up 385 points. The Nasdaq gaining 329. The S&P also finishing in the green up 65, despite U.S. oil prices getting back over $85 a barrel. I'm Lisa Brady. This is Fox News.
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1: 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Temperatures right now, most of Nebraska in the mid to upper 80s. Still some low 80s from Aurora and York into north central and northeastern Nebraska. Otherwise, those temperatures in the low 90s from McCook and Cambridge into northern Kansas. A little bit of light rain trying to get started and starting to move towards the Alliance area and the Panhandle. In central Nebraska, skies becoming partly cloudy tonight. After midnight, there is a slight chance of a thunderstorm. Lows tonight in the low to mid 60s. East winds at 10, partly to mostly cloudy tomorrow. The better chance of thunderstorms at 60%. Highs in the upper 70s to around 80. East winds at 10 to 20. Potential gusts to 35 in the afternoon. 70% chance of a thunderstorm for tomorrow night through Thursday night. Also a slight chance on Monday. Highs for Wednesday and Thursday. Make that tomorrow and Thursday 75 to 80. Low to mid 80s expected on Friday. Mid to upper 90s on Saturday. Then we're right around 100 for Sunday and Monday. Cooling back into the low to mid 90s for next Tuesday. Two rounds of thunderstorms expected. We will see thunderstorms develop near low pressure over the western plains tonight, tracking southeast through tomorrow afternoon. A second and possibly more widespread cluster of thunderstorms, more likely for tomorrow night into Thursday night. Right now at the KRVN studio, we do have a partly cloudy sky. Our current temperature at 90. Look at the livestock market update next. 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
25: 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Let's go to cash cattle country, and it's a Tuesday. It's still very quiet. Again, so far today, no bids, no asking prices, no business to report here yet. Taking a look at last week's averages, according to USDA, live steer average for Nebraska, 239.20 last week. The live heifer average was 237.51. The dressed steer average came in at 377.47. The dressed heifer average at 379.40. Also, from last week, live weights averaged 1448. That's down 2 pounds from the week before. And the dressed weights came in at 887. That is down 2 pounds from the week before as well. Box beef cutouts today. Choice down 319, 366.91. 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Total load count today 161. Over in the hog trade today, Iowa, Minnesota, the average $100.40. Western Corn Belt, $100.35. No comparisons because of confidentiality, but the national number was up $1.33 today. Pork cutouts, loins down 139, bellies up 606, hams up 515, ribs were up 526. Overall carcass value 172, higher 104.82. Total load count today 255. At the terminals, barrels and gelds steady at 66, sows 1 to 2 higher 40 to 40. 244. USDA says last week live weights on the hogs 288, dressed weights 215, both down a pound from the week before. 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

Here's Kenny Rogers, 880 KRVM. We've got Sports Nightly this evening starting at 6 o'clock in the first hour. Former Husker softball player Taylor Edwards, soon to be inducted into the Nebraska Athletics Hall of Fame. During the second hour, we hear from Nebraska tight end Carter Nelson and defensive back Rex Guthrie. Sports Nightly tonight at 6. We're live.

0: Grill. Tevis Conley here on 888-KRVN. Coming up, I have a check of your ag weather. What is the same amount of coffee to drink in a day? The American Heart Association says most adults can safely consume up to about 5 8-ounce cups of coffee. So again, about 5 8-ounce cups of coffee, about a max of 40 ounces there. That will do too much without greatly increasing that risk of heart disease. And they say also that moderate coffee consumption may even provide some protective benefits against health issues such as a stroke, heart attack, also atrial fibrillation, and type 2 diabetes. Caution still in place for those high caffeine sources like an energy drink, because they say you don't need to get too jolted up.
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2: It is time for AgriMinute, brought to you today by O'Hanlon Seeds. Dustin is here. Dustin, what are you seeing out there, man?
3: Well, we keep catching a little rains here and there, keeping the dry land going. This next 2 weeks is definitely going to be the test on it. Hopefully, we'll catch a few more and keep things going. We are seeing some rootworms showing up. Keep scouting that. Watch for those. We are going to start in the pollination phases, so you'll want to watch for those beetles and make sure they're not clipping silks on the corn. Soybeans are really moving along really great, seeing a lot of flowering and really, really coming along. As far as disease pressure on the corn, we're not seeing a whole lot yet. Tar spot's still staying out towards the east. We're starting to see it trickle a little bit to the west, but for the most part, our disease pressure is staying light. But as this corn continues to grow, we'll start seeing probably some more of that coming in with the humidity that we're going to have over the next couple of weeks.
2: Very good. That's today's AgriMinute.
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0: I'm Paul Perkins with your check of ag weather. Thunderstorms develop near low pressure on the western plains tonight, track southeast through tomorrow afternoon. The best thunderstorm chances are expected to the north of I-80. A second and possibly widespread cluster of thunderstorms is more likely tomorrow night through Thursday night. Through Thursday night, rainfall of a trace to a half an inch is expected from west central Nebraska, southward to northwest and north central Kansas. Locations along and east of a line from Thetford to Lexington, Holdridge, Franklin, and Concordia are in line for rain amounts of 3/4 inch to 1.40 inch. After seasonal highs today in the upper 80s to the mid-90s, our highs tomorrow and Thursday dropping into the upper 70s to the mid-80s for most of Nebraska. Southwest Nebraska and northern Kansas, though, for tomorrow and Thursday, staying in the upper 80s to the mid-90s. A ridge of high pressure returns for dry weather Friday through Monday. Friday, a transition day to more heat with highs in the 80s to the low 90s. Saturday and Monday, highs are in the 90s to around 100. The hottest day on Sunday with highs in the mid-90s to the mid-100s. The heat continues in the long-term forecast. Warmer than normal temperatures remain likely for Nebraska, Kansas, and a large majority of the U.S. Sunday through the first 3 days of August. The hottest temperatures look to be during the early half of next week for Nebraska and Kansas. Nebraska and Kansas rainfall the early half of next week expected to be near normal for late next week through August 3rd. Central and eastern areas of Nebraska can expect rainfall leaning below normal, while western areas continue with near normal rainfall. In the outlook for the month of August, Nebraska is predicted to see overall seasonal or near normal temperatures, while Kansas has temperatures leaning warmer than normal. Rainfall next month expected to be above normal in Nebraska and far northern Kansas, while areas farther south in Kansas see near normal rainfall. Key weather factors the markets are watching include cooler air with limited rain across the U.S., continued good crop weather for the Canadian prairies, and damaging heat in Western Europe. Cooler and drier air is overspreading most of the plains in Midwest. Despite recent weather challenges, roughly two-thirds of corn and soybeans in the U.S. are rated good to excellent. A cold front departing the Midwest and moving into the eastern U.S. generates severe weather this late day. Hot and dry weather prevails the rest of the week on the southern plains, while monsoon-related rain probably continues in the western U.S., the exception along the Pacific coast. Tropical Storm Bertha should make landfall in southern Louisiana late tomorrow through early Thursday with locally heavy rain, gusty winds, and a modest storm surge. A cold front this weekend into early next week reinforces milder air across the eastern U.S. while heat builds across the plains. During the mid to late part of next week, a cold front providing rain and another push of milder air, but mostly across the eastern U.S. The Canadian prairies that were wet and cooler than normal can expect occasional rain to continue, but with warmer temperatures that help with growth. In Western Europe, a heat wave continues the trend of plummeting conditions for reproductive corn in France. More rain and milder temperatures are expected to keep conditions favorable across Eastern Europe for developing to reproductive crops. With your check of ag weather, I'm Paul Perkins. 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Dawson, Howard Greeley, Loup Valleys. 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Again, Dawson, Howard Greeley, McCook, Norris, Perennial, South Central, Southern, Southwest, and Twin Valleys. 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
7: 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U.S. equity markets finished higher on Tuesday, led by a rebound in the technology sector. Bond yields also rose, with the 10-year U.S. Treasury yield ending near 4.63%. In international equity markets, Asia finished mixed overnight, while Europe moved broadly higher. In energy markets, WTI oil prices ticked up near $80 per barrel as geopolitical tensions continued to affect key Middle East shipping routes. Meanwhile, the U.S. dollar strengthened against major currencies, consistent with the rise in Treasury yields. U.S. equity closed higher today. The Dow Jones Industrial Average closed up 385 points, or 0.74%, at 52,225. The NASDAQ Composite Index closed up 329 points, or 1.29%, at 25,837. The S&P 500 closed up 66 points, or 0.89%, at 7,509. And in the bond market, 10-year Treasury yields are trading higher at 4.63%. In commodity markets, the spot price of gold was up 70.30 to 4,086.20, and the price of crude oil was up 202 to 84.50. In stocks of local interest, Beck and Dickinson, 153.84, down 64 cents. Berkshire B, 489.65, down $1.60. Deere & Company, 486.88, up 88 cents. Union Pacific, 293.13, down 3.12. Johnson & Johnson, 250.61, up $1.79. PepsiCo, 135, down 46 cents. Walmart, 110.39, down $1.81. Procter & Gamble, 148.10, down $1.03. Tyson Foods, 57.05, down 95 cents. Wells Fargo, 87.74, up $1.41. Verizon, 43.78, up 28 cents. Buckle, 42.64, down 34 cents. Kinder Morgan, 32.38, down 20 cents. This has been today's Financial Market Report, brought to you on behalf of Edward Jones, member SIPC, and Garth Minns and Keenan Krumpke, serving individual investors with personalized attention and long-term financial advice at 1308 North Adams Street in Lexington. If you would like additional information, please contact our branch office at 308-324-9043. Daily commentary is also located on our website at edwardjones.com.
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8: Fox News, I'm Tom Graham. Defense Secretary Pete Hegseth says the U.S. war against Iran has cost more than $37 billion so far. He appeared during a Senate hearing today as Republicans push for a $95 billion supplemental budget package to fund the military as well as aid to farmers and other priorities.
9: If we don't make critical investments right now in tech, in compute, in AI, in autonomy, in space, our adversaries who are already making these types of investments could outpace us.
8: Senate Democrats remain critical of the conflict with Iran and are pushing for a drawdown from the region. Tropical storm Bertha kicking up waves from the Florida panhandle to parts of Texas.
10: The trajectory is going to be Alabama, Mississippi, and the Louisiana coastline.
8: Fox Weather's Robert Ray in Destin, Florida. 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
11: I'm Pete Ricketts, candidate for Senate, and I approve this message.
12: Everything about Democrat Dan Osborne is fake.
13: Osborne says he's independent, but he's endorsed by the Democrat machine. Osborne admitted he'd give Democrats control of the Senate.
12: Dan Osborne said he'd have been the deciding vote to tax our tips, overtime, and Social Security,
13: taking thousands out of our pockets. Then he'd turn around and give that money and citizenship to illegal immigrants. Just listen.
14: A clear path and a streamline to citizenship. Just give him a damn Social Security card already.
12: Dan Osborne claims he's for the working man, but Osborne and his wife paid themselves hundreds of thousands of dollars through shady Wyoming companies they control, skirting election laws.
13: Osborne and his family have pocketed nearly $500,000 already.
12: And you know, some of that money was raised with a man who allegedly trafficked young girls for Jeffrey Epstein.
13: Gross. Don't be fooled by fake Dan Osborne.
12: Paid for by Pete Ricketts for Senate.
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0: With your check of the 880 Weather Watch, I'm Paul Perkins. Right now we have temperatures most of Nebraska, still in the mid to upper 80s for the most part, low 80s from Aurora and York, on into north central and northeastern Nebraska. Otherwise, those temperatures in the low 90s from Ogallala to Imperial and McCook on into northern areas of Kansas. A little bit of light rain continuing to develop over the Nebraska Panhandle and generally track to the southeast. Right now, that light rain from around the Alliance area to around Hemi Ford, then to around Harrison in the northwest corner. Central Nebraska forecast, skies becoming partly cloudy tonight. After midnight, we have a slight chance of a thunderstorm, lows in the low to mid-60s, east winds at 10, partly to mostly cloudy tomorrow. Thunderstorm chances 60%, highs in the upper 70s to around 80, east winds at 10 to 20, gusty to 35 during the afternoon, 70% chance of a thunderstorm tomorrow night through Thursday night, also a slight chance on Monday, highs for Thursday 75 to 80, will be in the low to mid 80s on Friday, mid to upper 90s expected over Saturday, right around 90 for Sunday and Monday, the low to mid 90s expected for next Tuesday. In Nebraska, tonight a 40 to 50% chance of thunderstorms, west central to the panhandle, slight chance in the central, lows tonight in Nebraska in the 60s, partly to mostly cloudy tomorrow and Thursday. Tomorrow, a 50 to 60% chance of thunderstorms in the west central, central and east, highs mainly 78 to 85, right around 90 in the southwest and panhandle. Tomorrow night, thunderstorms likely across the central and east, 50% chance for the west central and southwest. Thursday, thunderstorms remain likely in all but the west central and southwest. Highs of 75 to 82 for the west central, central and east, 85 to 92 on Thursday in the southwest and panhandle. Northwest and north central Kansas, a low tonight in the mid to upper 60s. Sunshine to partly cloudy tomorrow and Thursday. Slight chance of a thunderstorm for north central Kansas tomorrow morning. Highs from 88 in the north central to 95 in the northwest. 70% chance of a thunderstorm in north central Kansas tomorrow night. Slight chance in the northwest. Thursday, 40% chance of a thunderstorm in the north central, slight chance northwest, highs of 87 in north central Kansas to 95 in the northwest. In northeastern Colorado, slight chance of a thunderstorm tonight, a low in the 60s. Partly cloudy tomorrow, 30% chance of a thunderstorm in the afternoon, highs in the 90s. 40% chance of a thunderstorm for tomorrow night, 30% chance on Thursday with clouds and highs of 85 to 92. At KRVN, a northeast wind at 5, partly cloudy skies, humidity 44% with that dew point at 61. Our current temperature is sitting at 85, and it makes it still feel like 85 with the humidity figured in. Auction time up next.
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Dave Dudley doing some trucking here on 888-KRVN. 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

0: Here's some love and Tanya Tucker here on 888-KRVN. Coming up, we do have the latest from the KRVN News Center. 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
7: Governor Jim Pillen will name 28 census tracts on Wednesday for federal opportunity zone status. He will hold a briefing tomorrow at 1 p.m. in the governor's hearing room at the state capitol in Lincoln. Pillen is nominating these areas under the new Federal Opportunity Zones program from 2025. Congress first started this program through the Tax Cuts and Jobs Act of 2017. That first version, OZ 1.0, aimed to bring investment and growth to poor or struggling towns. Nebraska led the way in attracting those investments. In 2025, the One Big Beautiful Bill Act made the program permanent. The updated version, OZ 2.0, offers better tax breaks for investments in rural areas. Nebraska is among the first states to send in these nominations. Once the U.S. Treasury Department approves them, the tracks become official opportunity zones on January 1st of 2027. Nebraska State Patrol troopers just finished a special patrol for the Adams County Fair in Hastings. From July 15th to July 19th, troopers arrested two people for driving while impaired. They also gave out 16 tickets for speeding, two for no seatbelt, one for an open alcohol container, and one for driving with a suspended license. And the Cozad City Council has approved a change to the city's employee health insurance program, ending its self-funded health plan and joining the League Insurance Government Health Team, known as LITE. Interim City Administrator Mike Morgan said the city faced a projected 15% increase in costs under its current self-funded plan and found that a fully insured Blue Cross Blue Shield option would provide broader coverage while limiting the city's financial risk. The new plan carries an estimated annual cost of about $906,000 compared to more than $1 million under the renewal proposal for the existing plan.
8: Our recommendation is to go to a traditional plan, fully insured plan, no lasers, no other risk, 1.9% increase with Blue Cross Blue Shield through the League of Municipalities.
7: Morgan said the new plan will improve benefits for employees, increase city-provided life insurance from $10,000 to $25,000, and eliminate some of the challenges employees experience with claim approvals and provider payments under the current system. Reporting for KRVN News, I'm John Willis.
0: Thank you much, John. 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Loup Valley's still on schedule to go Code Red at 5:45. 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
10: He needs more money. I'm Lisa Lucera, Fox News. War Secretary Pete Hegseth makes the case for additional funding as he appears before a Senate panel.
11: End this war right now!
12: Protesters interrupted Secretary Hegseth, but he stressed the need for added funds.
13: $1.5 trillion is what the president seeks and what we need to defend the country.
12: The secretary said readiness and training would suffer without it, but committee vice chair Senator Patty Murray noted irony in the need for more money.
14: How is it possible if their capabilities were, quote, functionally destroyed 3 months earlier, as she claimed?
12: Hegseth said Iran still has capabilities, but because of the U.S.
13: Iran is at the weakest point militarily it has ever been in.
12: Hegseth said the cost of the war so far, more than $37 billion.
10: Fox's Cornell Scott. President Trump sitting down with the leader of Lebanon at the White House. One of the topics discussed, the fight against Iran-backed Hezbollah.
15: We have some very concrete plans already in store for that, with others going in and helping.
10: This comes as Israel continues to battle Hezbollah in parts of southern Lebanon. The group also rejects a potential peace deal between Israel and Iran, where they would be disarmed. Tropical storm Bertha getting closer to the western Florida panhandle.
16: It'll pass Alabama and Mississippi and make landfall late tomorrow in southeastern Louisiana. Top winds have likely peaked at 60 miles per hour. The environment ahead is quite hostile, so the winds are expected to decrease before it does indeed make landfall tomorrow.
10: Fox Weather's Brian Norcross. The storm is about 125 miles south of Panama City, Florida, and 200 miles southeast of Mobile, Alabama. Bertha is the second named storm of the Atlantic hurricane season. Wall Street computer chip and AI makers led the gains for stocks. The Dow added 385. The Nasdaq up 329. 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
1: Prosecutors of the UK release more information on the killing of a former politician.
2: Anne Widdecombe's body was found in her kitchen on July 9th. A day earlier, prosecutors say the 78-year-old had been beaten to death with a hammer. 28-year-old Joshua Kerries appeared in court accused of murdering the former Conservative government minister. Prosecutors say Kerries struck Widdecombe 21 times. The attack was caught on security camera footage in her home. Police are still investigating whether there was a terrorist or political motive. In recent years, Widdecombe was a high-profile spokeswoman for the Reform UK party. Joshua Kerries has yet to enter a plea. Jonathan Savage, Fox News.
1: As concerns grow worldwide over the harmful effects of digital content on kids, lawmakers in France have adopted a bill that bans children under 15 from using social media, making it the first country in the European Union to do so. The bill also bans the use of mobile phones in high schools. This legislation is one of the final major pieces of legislation before President Emmanuel Macron leaves office next year. He wants the law to take effect at the start of the new school year in September, but a review to see whether the law complies with the French Constitution is likely to take place, and that could delay it. Authorities are warning that some drug smugglers are using rideshare services to move migrants into the U.S.
3: Border Patrol warning drivers to be on the lookout for pickup requests that are in remote areas near the border, third-party bookings, or passengers who look disoriented or covered in dirt. Now, all this comes as illegal crossings remain near historic lows. Agents warn drivers who unknowingly transport illegal migrants could face alien smuggling or harboring charges.
1: Fox's Brooke Taylor in Dallas. Uber tells Fox News the safety of its drivers is a top priority and that they are allowed to cancel any ride in which they feel unsafe. I'm Lee Silasara. This is Fox News.
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0: 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Right now, temperature is still in the low half of the 80s from about the Grand Island, Aurora, and York area on into north central and northeastern Nebraska. Otherwise, the temperature is in much of Nebraska in the mid to upper 80s, the low 90s in Ogallala to around McCook on into much of northwest and north central Kansas. As warm as 93 right now from St. Francis all the way over to Overton, Overland, Kansas. A little bit of light rain continuing to drop to the southeast in the Nebraska Panhandle from around Alliance back to around Harrison in the northwest corner. Central Nebraska will see skies become partly cloudy tonight. A slight chance of a thunderstorm after midnight. Lows tonight in the low to mid-60s. East winds at 10. Partly to mostly cloudy tomorrow. 60% chance of a thunderstorm. High in the upper 70s to around 80. East winds at 10 to 20. Gusty to around 35 in the afternoon. 70% chance of thunderstorms tomorrow night through Thursday night. Also a slight chance on Monday. Highs for Thursday, 75 to 80. We'll be in the low to mid 80s for Friday, mid to upper 90s for Saturday, right around 100 for Sunday and Monday, the low to mid 90s in central Nebraska for next Tuesday. Expecting 2 different rounds of thunderstorms. Thunderstorms developing near low pressure on the western plains tonight, tracking southeast through tomorrow afternoon. The best thunderstorm chances with this system to the north of I-80. A second and possibly widespread cluster of thunderstorms more likely for tomorrow night into

0: Thursday night through Friday morning. Rainfall of a trace to a half inch expected from west central Nebraska southward to northwest and north central Kansas. Otherwise, locations along and east of the line from Thetford to around Lexington, Holdridge, Franklin, and Concordia. More in line for rain amounts of 3/4 of an inch to 1 inch 40. Our highs tomorrow and Thursday dropping into the mid-70s to the mid-80s for most of Nebraska. Southwest Nebraska and northern Kansas staying in the upper 80s to the mid-90s. Ridge of high pressure returning for dry weather Friday through Sunday night. From northeast to southwest on Friday, highs ranging from the 80s to the mid-90s. We warm from the mid-90s to the low 100s Saturday into the upper 90s to the 100s for Sunday and Monday. Portions of southwest Nebraska and northwest Kansas could see some temperatures near 110. Low pressure may kick up a few thunderstorms on Monday. Next Tuesday, slightly cooler, highs in the 90s to around 100. In Nebraska tonight, a 40 to 50% chance of thunderstorms for the west central back to the panhandle. Just a slight chance in the central. Lows tonight in the 60s. Partly to mostly cloudy tomorrow and Thursday. Tomorrow, 50 to 60% chance of thunderstorms. The west central to the east. Highs mainly 78 to 85, right around 90 in the southwest and panhandle. Tomorrow night, thunderstorms likely in the central and east. 50% chance for the west central and southwest. Thursday, thunderstorms likely in all but the west central and southwest. Highs of 75 to 82 in the west central, central, and east. 85 to 92 on Thursday in the southwest and panhandle. Northwest and north central Kansas, a low tonight in the mid to upper 60s. Sunshine to partly cloudy for tomorrow and Thursday. North central Kansas tomorrow morning with a slight chance of a thunderstorm. Highs tomorrow 88 in the north central to 95 in the northwest. Tomorrow night a 70% chance of thunderstorms in the north central. Slight chance in the northwest. Thursday 40% chance of a thunderstorm in north central Kansas. Slight chance in the northwest. Highs on Thursday ranging 87 in the north central to 95 in the northwest. In northeastern Colorado, slight chance of a thunderstorm tonight, lows in the 60s, partly cloudy tomorrow, a 30% chance of a thunderstorm in the afternoon, highs in the 90s, 40% chance of a thunderstorm for tomorrow night, 30% on Thursday with clouds, and highs of 85 to 92. Right now at the KRVN studios, powered by Lashley Land and Recreational Brokers, our current temperature is sitting at 89, easterly winds at 6, dew point at 61, giving us a humidity reading of 44%. KRVN this evening up next. 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
4: 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And what to do when overwhelmed by a hefty car loan? 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
0: Welcome to KRVN this evening. Today, National Be Someone Day, founded by Project Harmony. the day challenging adults to take just 10 seconds to make a difference in a child's life. National Junk Food Day. This is something a lot of people can embrace. Your chance to enjoy guilt-free day of indulging in your favorite treats such as chips, pizza, ice cream, and candy. Feast away, but be good tomorrow. Celebrities with birthdays, including country singer Paul Brandt is 54. Singer-songwriter Cat Stevens is 78. Also at 78, Gary Trudeau, the cartoonist for Doonesbury. Comedian and actor John Lovitz today is 69. Also actor Josh Hartnett from Oppenheimer. He also played Danny in Pearl Harbor. Today he is 48.
2: For KRVN News, I'm Alex Hamaki. Governor Jim Pillen will be naming 28 census tracts tomorrow for federal opportunity zone status. He'll hold a briefing tomorrow afternoon at the governor's hearing room in the state capitol in Lincoln. Pillen is nominating these areas under the new Federal Opportunity Zones program, also known as OZ 2.0, from 2025. Maureen Larson, who's the director of the Nebraska Department of Economic Development, and local leaders will be in attendance. Congress first started this program under the Tax Cuts and Jobs Act of 2017. That first version, OZ 1.0, aimed to bring investment and growth to poorer, struggling towns. Nebraska led the way in attracting those investments. In 2025, the One Big Beautiful Bill Act made the program permanent, and the updated version, 2.0, offers better tax breaks for investments in rural areas. Nebraska is among the first states to send in nominations. Once the U.S. Treasury Department approves them, the tracts become official opportunity zones January 1st of 2027. More than $25,000 in grants were given out by the Sherman County Community Foundation to local fire and rescue districts. $15,000 was granted to the Litchfield Rural Fire District for two sets of self-contained breathing apparatus gear for its firefighters. The Hazard Fire Department received $7,000 for a fire suppression skid and to replace leaky fire hose nozzles. Two grants were awarded to the Loup City Fire Department. A $2,175 grant was used to replace batteries for hydraulic tools used in extraction and fire and accident scenes. An additional $1,813 grant will help the department purchase a set of new ambulance radios. Funding for the donations came from a variety of sources, including the 2025 Good Life Gala. The Sherman County Community Foundation was founded in 1990, and it works to enhance the quality of life for all citizens in Sherman County. The Ogallala Police Department wants to make the public aware of a phone scam that's recently been reported in the area. Scammers are posing as sergeants from the Keith County Sheriff's Office or the Ogallala Police Department and are contacting individuals claiming that a family member has been arrested. The caller then states that if the victim sends $2,000, their family member can be bailed out or receive additional help. And OPD says this is a scam. If you receive a call like this, hang up immediately and do not provide any personal or financial information. Do not send money through gift cards, wire transfers, payment apps, cryptocurrency, or any other method requested by the caller. And if you have the possibility, contact your family member directly to verify their status. Finally, in news today, Governor Jim Pillen on Monday signed an executive order curbing tax credits for data center developments. That comes as several counties have moved to either pause or stop data center construction. The measure signed by Governor Pillen will also require the Nebraska Department of Economic Development and the Department of Water, Energy, and Environment to work collaboratively when reviewing project proposals so they can determine whether they are in the best interest of the state. State Senator Mike Jacobson of North Platte also spoke to the need to curtail tax credits for data centers.
6: They have plenty of money to come and locate here, and there's no real strong competitive pressures right now to get them located here. We should stand on its own. So that's why I felt that it wasn't appropriate for them to be covered under the Imagine Act. And so I did visit with the governor and his people about it and some of my colleagues in the legislature that maybe it's time to make a change. So I'd indicated that I'd be willing to bring a bill next year to codify that.
2: The executive order stops developers from receiving tax credits under the Imagine Nebraska Act. That was designed to incentivize businesses to employ people in the state. Nebraska currently uses that act to attract businesses. The broad program offers major perks, including tax refunds, property tax exemptions, and wage credits. More news 24/7 can be found at our website, krvn.com, including the annual Joe Torres Co-Ed Sand Volleyball Tournament that takes place this weekend in Lexington. I'm Alex Hamaki.
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0: 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Here's John Willis.
11: Hey, thanks, Paul. The Division II Management Council has recommended that the Division II Executive Board adopt emergency legislation establishing an age-based eligibility model, creating a five-year period of eligibility effective immediately for 2026-27. Under the proposal, student-athletes' period of eligibility would start upon initial full-time collegiate enrollment or the regular academic year immediately following the student-athlete's 19th birthday, whichever occurs earlier. This model will closely align D2's eligibility framework with D1's recently adopted 5-for-5 eligibility rule. In Legion baseball, in the A7 Junior Area Tournament on Tuesday, Grand Island 5 Points Bank beat Kearney Pinnacle Bank Post 52, 12-4 in 5 innings to force a winner-take-all championship game. Talking Class B Junior State baseball, coming up later tonight at 7, it's West Point and Alliance, and in Class C Junior State, Tri-County will take on Malcolm at 7. Recently, Nebraska redshirt sophomore pitcher Carson Yasa was selected by the Chicago Cubs in the third round of the MLB draft. Yasa, who was a guest on Sports Nightly yesterday, says there are a lot of similarities between playing for the Cubs and for Nebraska.
12: Being at Nebraska and being a Nebraska fan, you're talking about a lot of rich history with Nebraska athletics, and they support their players and their athletics very similarly. The Chicago Cubs have fans all over the place. It's a super rich organization, history-rich organization, so it's super cool. There's been a lot of Hall of Famers that have played for the Cubs. The city of Chicago is super cool, so it's amazing.
11: Yasa became the 9th third-round selection in Nebraska history, was the 98th overall pick in the draft. The right-hander is the 8th Husker to be selected by the Cubs in the draft. Yasa was also the 6th All-American under Bold after earning third-team All-America honors from ABCA Rawlings this season. He and Ty Horn were both selected in the top 100 of this draft. We continue to get closer and closer to the start of the Nebraska football season as the Huskers will look to battle a challenging schedule this year. The Huskers have had some issues closing out regular seasons strong the past few years, and sophomore running back Isaiah Mosey says the message has been being consistent September through November.
13: Yeah, that's all Coach has been preaching. Let's finish. I think that's the missing piece that we've been missing. I feel like that we're going to get that done this year. Just the approach we've been going, I feel like the team is, hey, we got to finish. Like, everything work out, we might have a finisher. Like, hey, we got to finish this. So just finishing has been in the back of our heads and the whole aspect of training.
11: He made those comments on Sports Nightly. Mosey played in all 13 games as a true freshman in 2025. He rushed 26 times for 115 yards, caught 14 passes for 155 yards, and returned 2 punts for 43 yards and 3 kickoffs for 70 yards this past season. Big Ten Football Media Days is coming up next week. And the Nebraska Shrine Bowl announced its coaches for the 2027 game. The North team will be led by Judson Hall of Scotts Bluff, while the South team is coached by Tim Clemenger of Papillion La Vista South. Jeb Hatch from Minden will serve as an assistant coach on the South team as well. The 69th annual Shrine Bowl will be June 5th of 2027 at Cope Stadium in Kearney. That is a check of sports. For more, you can find that online at krvn.com. 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
3: I'm Taylor Riggs, and this is the Fox Business Report.
4: The major averages ending higher, helped by a recovery in chip stocks as investors get in gear for earnings reports from some of the country's biggest tech companies that will test the AI trade, including Alphabet, Tesla, and IBM. Semiconductor and memory chip makers climbed for a second day. Energy stocks rose along with the price of oil, with West Texas Intermediate crude settling around 85 bucks a barrel. The Dow up 385 points, the Nasdaq higher by 329. S&P 500 up 66. Shares of 3M surged 7% after the industrial conglomerate beat earnings expectations and raised its full-year guidance. While 3M is known for products like Post-it notes and Scotch tape, the company has been active in industrial and tech markets related to AI and space. Speaking of space, shares of SpaceX rose over 2%, snapping its seven-session losing streak. That's your Fox Business Report. I'm Hillary Barsky, invested in you.
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26: Fox News, I'm Tom Graham. Defense Secretary Pete Hegseth says the U.S. war against Iran has cost more than $37 billion so far. He appeared during a Senate hearing today as Republicans push for a $95 billion supplemental budget package to fund the military as well as aid to farmers and other priorities.
27: If we don't make critical investments right now in tech, in compute, in AI, in autonomy, in space, our adversaries who are already making these types of investments could outpace us.
26: Senate Democrats remain critical of the conflict with Iran and are pushing for a drawdown from the region. Tropical storm Bertha kicking up waves from the Florida Panhandle to parts of Texas.
28: The trajectory is going to be Alabama, Mississippi, and the Louisiana coastline.
26: Fox Weather's Robert Ray in Destin, Florida. 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

0: 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Take a look at your 880 weather watch. A lot of our temperatures in Nebraska remaining in the mid to upper 80s. The temperatures right now are in the low half of the 80s from around the Grand Island, Aurora, and York area into north central and northeastern Nebraska. Still up to 84, though, in the Grand Island area. We have temperatures in the low 90s right now in Ogallala, down to around the McCook area into northwest and north central Kansas. Currently as high as 94 in northwest Kansas in the Atwood, Kansas area. A little bit of light rain continuing to drift to the southeast, right around the Alliance area, back to in between Chadron and Harrison in the northwest corner. In central Nebraska, our sky is becoming partly cloudy tonight. After midnight, there is a slight chance of a thunderstorm. Lows tonight in the low to mid-60s. East winds at about 10, partly to mostly cloudy for tomorrow. 60% chance of thunderstorms. Highs in the upper 70s to around 80. And east winds at 10 to 20. Some gusts up to 35 during the afternoon. 70% chance of thunderstorms tomorrow night through Thursday night. A slight chance also on Monday. Highs of Thursday of 75 to 80. We'll be in the low to mid 80s on Friday. Then we have hot temperatures on the way for the weekend into next week. Mid to upper 90s for highs on Saturday. Right around 100, though, for Sunday and Monday. We back off slightly to the low to mid 90s for next Tuesday. Two rounds of thunderstorms are expected across the area. We will see thunderstorms develop near low pressure on the western plains tonight, tracking to the southeast through tomorrow afternoon. The best thunderstorm chances right along and north of I-80. A second and possibly more widespread cluster of thunderstorms is expected for tomorrow night on into Thursday night. Through Friday morning, rainfall of a trace to a half inch is expected from right around North Platte to Lexington, southward into northwest and north central Kansas. Otherwise, locations along and east of the line from Mullen to Broken Bow, Kearney, down to around the Red Cloud area, Mankato, and Concordia, expecting rainfall amounts of 3/4 of an inch to 1 inch 40. Our highs for tomorrow and Thursday dropping into the mid-70s to the mid-80s for most of Nebraska. Southwest Nebraska and northern Kansas staying in the upper 80s to the mid-90s for tomorrow and Thursday. Ridge of high pressure returning dry weather to our forecast Friday through Saturday. Friday through Sunday night. From northeast to southwest on Friday, highs ranging from the 80s to the mid-90s. We warm into the mid-90s to the low 100s Saturday, the upper 90s to the 100s for Sunday and Monday. Low pressure may kick up a few thunderstorms on Monday. Next Tuesday is slightly cooler, but still highs in the 90s to around 100. Right now at the KRVN studios, we do have a partly cloudy sky. Our temperature, 89.
1: I'm Pete Ricketts, candidate for Senate, and I approve this message.
2: Everything about Democrat Dan Osborne is fake.
3: Osborne says he's independent, but he's endorsed by the Democrat machine. Osborne admitted he'd give Democrats control of the Senate.
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3: Gross. 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

Here's Randy Travis digging up bones here on 880 KRVN. Hoping you're having a great Tuesday afternoon headed into the evening. Nelson County Museum of Military Vehicles in Lexington hosting another set of demonstrations at noon and 3 on Saturday. If you'd like to see that schedule, head to events, krvn.com.

0: Mark Chestnut, one of my favorites from him. Just wanted you to know here on 888-KRVN. Just how nice are you to your dog? Well, you may feel like you're not treating your dog with the most attention after you hear some of these statistics. Dogs treated like children in many homes. Some, though, may take their puppy parenting to another level. 6 in 10 dog owners admit that they care about their pets so much that they consider themselves helicopter parents. A survey of American dog owners finding 91% pay close attention to what their dog needs. That's, of course, good. A survey of American dog owners also finding another 89% worrying about their comfort as the seasons change, and they even worry about getting them a sweater, winter coat, or a rain jacket. More than 4 in 5 treat their dog as a valued member of their family. And I probably admit a lot of people think that way. 2 in 3 dog owners even prepare special meals for their pup. Begging the question, what's for supper?
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0: Shelley West on 888-KRVN, our Fun and Games crew, with more chances for you to get registered to win the three big prizes we're giving away, including the Chevy Silverado and a Yamaha. Make that. Drew blank there. Yamaha Kodiak 450. One of those chances to register to win at the Nebraska's Big Rodeo tomorrow night in Burwell. Right before the Extreme Bulls, get registered to win 6 until 7:30. Head us to the Gosper County Fair in Elwood. We'll be there for their rodeo Thursday evening, 6:30 to 8:30. Buffalo County Fair in Kearney, right before the Tracy Lawrence concert, Friday evening, 6 until 8. Also, you can look for our diesel at the Red Willow County Fair in McCook right before the concert, Friday evening, 7 until 9.
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They're good old boys, Bo Bandy and Joe Stampley here on 880 KRVM. We've got Sports Nightly coming up after 6 o'clock. In the first hour, Husker softball player, former softball player Taylor Edwards, set to be inducted into the Nebraska Athletics Hall of Fame. During the second hour, Nebraska football talk, Nebraska tight end Carter Nelson and defensive back Rex Guthrie. Sports Nightly next at 6:00.

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2: 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Final quick segments left for us here of hour number one of Sports Nightly. Taylor Edwards is one of the nicest human beings on the planet.
3: Yeah, I think I've told this story. I called one of her games when she was with Team USA. They were traveling in the year. This was before the 2020 Olympics. Of course, that got canceled. They didn't play until the following summer. But she was on that team. I think she was an alternate on that team. So she wasn't on the actual rosters. If somebody got hurt or whatever, she would be the first one to step in. But one of the program's all-time greats, and another one of those people will get to celebrate on October 2nd for the ceremony.
2: Still very much involved in the game of softball, and just you could hear how much of an impact this coaching staff has made on her and have been there every step of the way. And I thought it was pretty telling the amount of alumni that were there for the ride and were so supportive of this team throughout this past spring. It was pretty special. They all got to be there. It was just cool in the super regionals that they were all able to be there and celebrate. And it was pretty cool hearing her talk about the pitching staff too, and maybe catching Alexis or Jordy. But yeah, one of the all-time greats, and it's what a great class, and they've great human beings once again that we've been able to talk to. That full conversation will be out tomorrow on our Huskers Radio Network podcast platforms and our YouTube channel as well. Got to get to break. We're back to wrap up the hour next.
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2: Welcome back. Final few minutes left here of hour number one of Sports Nightly with Kyle Crooks and Jessica Cootey. We had some people chime in. We were talking earlier about the Protect College Sports Act and that there might be a cap on how many teams you can have in conferences. And so that was one of the things about expansion. Both the SEC and Big Ten still want to have the option to do that. One of the potential compromises is to cap it at 19. I saw 19 or 20. So for the Big Ten at 18, they'd only have the ability to add one. It was funny. A couple people chimed in and said, absolutely not Colorado.
3: Mm, I could see that. There's not a lot of love for the Buffs.
2: In fact, Shane said he'd rather have South Dakota State than Colorado. Children of the Corn also threw out Oklahoma State. Thoughts on that?
3: Doesn't really do it for me.
2: Does it?
3: No.
2: No?
3: I mean, unless you have Oklahoma back in the league and get that rivalry, but it doesn't really do a whole lot for me.
2: All right.

0: We also had a couple more texts roll in here on the text line. Let me pull it up. So Mark said they should have added Stanford and Cal when they added the other West Coast teams. They fit academically, and then they could split up the coast, East and West 10-10. You don't like that? You don't like Stanford and Cal?
1: What are we talking about? I think we've officially jumped the shark on this conversation. I respect the opinion, but I'm good. The only ones that would really do it for me, I would love Kansas basketball to have them in the league. That's a realistic team. Stanford and Cal. I mean, if I want like engineers and what else do they do in Stanford? Lawyer. I want a lawyer. I mean, there's
0: lawyer.
1: That's how you say it. There's a lawyer. There's a lot of great athletics at Stanford and Cal. Don't get me wrong, but they're not. I just don't think they're a fit for the Big Ten.
0: Andrew from Norfolk chimes in as well, and he said Iowa State or Kansas State, and then said Nutcracker University football team to join the Big Ten.
1: Nutcracker University?
0: Yeah. I don't know. Maybe is that an inside joke I'm missing out on?
1: I have no idea.
0: But he did say Iowa State and Kansas State, which we both threw out there.
1: Yeah, Iowa State, that would fall flat, I'm sure, for a lot of people. Kansas State, I think, would be good. For me, Kansas or Missouri. Kansas or Missouri. If I could really reach, if I'm reaching, I would say Florida State. I don't like this is
0: Florida State over Clemson?
1: I think so. Florida State, could you steal Miami out of the, that'd be really out of the way. We'd truly be going.
0: I wouldn't mind Miami.
1: You'd have Washington, Oregon, UCLA, USC, Rutgers, Maryland.
0: Might as well add San Diego.
1: And Miami. You'd just be spreading the entire.
0: Add San Diego at the bottom.
1: Either. You'd be covering it all.
0: I still wouldn't mind BYU. I mean, I think that's a decent fit.
1: BYU,
0: I mean,
1: Utah.
0: Listen, I think we all would agree that Notre Dame would probably be the top of most people's list, but if you can't get that, then to me, I feel like BYU's not super out of the way. Kind of fits a little bit. Also, with the athletic programs, I would love to see a game up there, wouldn't you?
1: Yeah.
0: A night game up there?
1: That's especially Utah and BYU are electric night game environments. I think that'd be cool. If you were to cap it at 20, get both of those in the Big Ten, geographic at BYU, Utah, pretty darn cool.
0: All right, well, that's going to do it for hour number one of Sports Nightly. Coming up, hour number two, we're going to bring you a couple more of those football conversations Kyle was able to grab last week. Carter Nelson and Rex Guthrie coming up next here on Sports Nightly.
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6: 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We'll have analysis. Also, as Bertha attracts attention south of the Florida Panhandle, we'll go over storm prep as hurricane season gains momentum in late summer. And what to do when overwhelmed by a hefty car loan. 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